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4: A writer who wonders whether the WNBA has a black entitlement program. After two ex-NBA players say they want to play in the WNBA, the WNBA has set up a task force to come up with a definition of a woman. No word on whether Ketanji Brown Jackson will participate. Not only is Hamas sympathizer and anti-capitalist Hassan Piker, who said we should kill property owners who leave their property vacant, and who lives in a $3 million house and is worth an estimated $8 million, turns out he grew up in affluence. Is this a great country or what? Will the California wealth tax pass? Gavin Newsom says America isn't left versus right, it's top versus bottom. You know, those that eat at the French Laundry and those who don't. Ilhan Omar routinely condemns what she calls the genocide in Gaza, but evidence suggests her military father participated in a genocide in Somalia. All of this and more. The number again, 888-971-SAGE, 888-971-7243. Let me start with Ilhan Omar. There's something that I read about a year ago called the Somaliland Chronicle about the news in Somalia, Ilhan Omar's home country. Headline, Ilhan Omar's father and the ISAAQ, I think that's how you pronounce it, ISAAQ, ISAAQ genocide, the truth revealed. Long article, and the writer is a political commentator and public policy professor named Dr. Adali Warsame, W-A-R-S-A-M-E, described as a longtime observer of Somaliland politics. Here's what he writes. Between 1981 and 1991, the Somali military, in which Colonel Nur Omar Muhammad, Ilhan Omar's father, served as a senior executive officer, executed a brutal and systematic campaign of genocide targeting the ISAAQ people of the modern-day Republic of Somaliland. Says it's a dark chapter in Africa's history, known as the ISAAQ genocide, merciless military campaign resulted in the killing of over 200,000 ISAAQ civilians. Widespread forced displacement, scorched earth destruction of the second and third largest cities, aerial bombardment of almost every other single town, city, village in Somaliland. 2 decades of large-scale red terror-style tactics against the civilian population of Somaliland. Carried out through relentless aerial bombardments, planes repeatedly strafe fleeing refugees, summary executions, burning of entire villages, deportations. Eyewitnesses document mass executions by firing squad, forced disappearances, looting, mass torture, mass surveillance. Quote, at the heart of this brutal military regime was Colonel Nur Omar Muhammad, Ilhan Omar's father. His rank, authority, and membership of the regime Damrud clan, and 10-plus years of having climbed the hierarchy in the Somali military to the rank of colonel, placed him squarely in the Somali military's command hierarchy during and at the height of this ISAAQ genocide campaign. Based on his position, loyalty to the regime, and his role in the military, it is virtually certain that he had intimate knowledge of and involvement in the planning, conception, direction, and execution of the genocide. And then it cites Human Rights Watch, Amnesty International, articles in the Washington Post, New York Times. The ISAAQ genocide was conceived, planned, executed using official state machinery, of which Ilhan Omar's father was a senior.

0: junior member. The article continues. Ilhan Omar's father was at one point in charge of propaganda, and during his 10-plus tenure as Somalia's military between 1981 and 1991, a timeline which coincides with when the Somalia military was participating in the ISOC genocide, involved in conceiving and disseminating ISOC genocide propaganda. Propaganda which would have gotten hundreds of thousands of innocent Somalilanders, ethnic ISOC civilians, killed. End of quote. It says, as colonel, he would have been overseeing operations, and they cite a number of towns and places where, quote, mass arrests, executions, and infrastructure destruction were used to terrorize, ethnically cleanse, and exterminate the ISOC people of Somaliland. On and on and on and on and on. And then it talks about Ilhan Omar and how she said nothing at all about this. Talks about the alleged genocide in Gaza and Palestine, routinely referring to Israel as an apartheid state that engages in genocide, but has said nothing whatsoever about what her father is alleged to have done. And apparently the reason she and her father came to America is because when this terror campaign was over, the people that were targeted and victimized might very well have carried out revenge on the very people that perpetrated this genocide. Victor Davis Hanson mentions this, number 72.
1: I wish everybody would just look at the people in our country who are immigrants that are locating themselves as the paragon of moral virtue and what claim they have on it to judge Israel. Let's just take one or two quick examples. Ilhan Omar, father, a colonel, I should say, in the Saeed Barre army. He was a genocidal maniac, autocratic dictator who, when people in Somalia wanted to break off, he slaughtered 200,000 of them. They finally overthrew him, and because the United States had thought he was an anti-communist for a brief period, the Somalis, like Ilhan Omar, about 80,000 of them, knew that if they stayed in that country, they would be butchered for being allied with a genocidal maniac. So they came to this country, and we were not supposed to talk about it. So you listen to her, and she acts like she's a victim and a refugee. Then take another stalwart in this anti-Israel movement, Zoran Mamdani. In the 19th and early 20th century, the Indian expatriate community went in to South Africa, Rhodesia, Zambia, and Ghana, and they carved out a merchant class. And various crazy dictatorships like Idi Amin and people like that all over Africa began expelling them. Then they settled down and said, we're going to keep them because they help the economy. 1% of the current population of Uganda are Indian Ugandans, and they control 60% of the GDP. You've seen the pictures of the wedding of Zoran right on Lake Victoria, and that fortified. It was very high security for his filmmaker, Harvard-educated mom, and his Columbia-endowed professor dad. So what I'm getting at is when they level all these charges about settler colonialist, genocidal, a lot of the people, and they don't apply to Israel, but they do apply to the people who are leveling them. And then we have our friend from Ethiopia, the Denver congresswoman, Kiros, and she comes from war-torn Ethiopia, which has had its genocidal experiences. Ever since they threw out Haile Selassie 60 years ago, they have been butchering people. Then she comes over here, her parents do, and then she starts lecturing us about all the sins of the United States. The only thing that's going to stop, people are going to have to say, I don't want to hear it anymore.
0: And then you got people like Hassan Piker, who, referring to landlord to keep their property vacant, burn those mother effers. Burn those capitalist mother effers. Let their red blood flow through the streets. Grew up in affluence. Grew up in New Brunswick, New Jersey, but his parents are from Turkey. Father was an economist, political scientist, former high-ranking Turkish corporate executive, served on the board of directors of one of Turkey's largest companies, later became a founding member of Turkey's so-called Future Party. mother, art and architectural historian and academic, taught at the New Jersey Institute of Technology. Hassan Piker lives in a $3 million house, allegedly, and allegedly has an estimated net worth of $8 million. 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
0: 888-971-SAGE, 888-971-7243. I am Larry Elder. We are still on the news channel. So, Republicans are clearly going to use Hassan Piker as an example of how radical the Democratic Party has become, and they should use him. Why? I don't think a single Democrat who's appeared on his podcast, who's campaigned with him, has denounced him, has said, I'm sorry, I shouldn't have campaigned with the guy. I shouldn't have given him credibility. I shouldn't have gone on his podcast. 3 million followers, apparently. And I hear that he has apologized for saying America deserved 9/11. He has not apologized. He said the comment was inappropriate. Quote, I should have used more precise and better use of the language there. It's messed up that I would even give the opportunity to the right to try to morally grandstand on an issue like this when they are 100% responsible for all the bloodshed that's been caused. Close quote. That's worse. You didn't say you're sorry. You said the comment was inappropriate, and besides, the right is what caused 9/11. Quote, I should have used more precise and better use of the language there. It's messed up that I would even give the opportunity to the right to try to morally grandstand on an issue like this when they are 100% responsible for all the bloodshed that's been caused. End of quote. Guy who says that Hamas is 1,000 times better than Israel. Guy who, of course, refers to Israel as having committed genocide, calls Israel apartheid. America deserved 9/11. Oh, I could have been more precise in my language. His favorite flag is the flag of Hezbollah. Man, it's a dope flag, man. Have you seen it? This is sick. What did he say about landlords who leave their property vacant? Quote, yeah, kill them. Kill those mother effers and murder those mother effers in the streets. Let the streets soak in their effing red capitalist blood, dude. Close quote. So he wasn't just criticizing landlords who leave their property vacant. What do you mean by effing red capitalist blood, dude? Parents affluent, father corporate executive, mother very successful, grows up in affluence, purchases a $3 million house in the greater LA area, net worth of $8 million, earns an estimated $2, $3 million a year, while doing what? Criticizing the very system that allowed his parents and him to become affluent. You can't make this up. Only in America. Like these civil rights leaders, black civil rights leaders like Jesse Jackson and Al Sharpton and Minister Farrakhan, each of whom multimillionaire. Jackson no longer with us, but he died with a net worth of probably, I don't know, $5-10 million. Getting rich by talking about how black people in America can't get rich because of racism. It's only in America can you pull something like this off. And can you imagine the equivalent of somebody like that? Donald Trump had Nick Fuentes to the White House. Didn't know who he was. Denounced him afterwards. He was embarrassing. But this guy, Hassan Piker, is at a swimming pool party with Abdul El Sayad. And both just yucking it up, kicking back. A candidate for senator of Michigan appears on Hassan Piker's podcast, campaigns with him, and when asked about it, said, yeah, I'm not going to, denounce people I campaign with. I'm going to be focused on people I'm campaigning to. Number 60.
7: You know, you face scrutiny for campaigning with socialist streamer Hassan Piker, who has made a series of inflammatory comments, as you well know, including saying America deserved 9/11, describing Hamas as a lesser evil than Israel. Do you plan to continue to campaign with Hassan Piker in the general election campaign?
8: Look, I'm less concerned now with who I'm campaigning with, a lot more concerned about who I'm campaigning to. We got a lot of work to do to continue to build the coalition that's going to beat Mike Rogers.
7: Would you welcome him, though, on the campaign trail with
8: you? Like I said, I'm a lot more focused on who I'm campaigning to. So I think we have this notion sometimes on shows like this that we cannot or should not talk to certain groups of people. And I'll tell you that the 3 million people who listen to Hassan are people I want to make sure understand that there's a pathway into our politics around getting money out of politics so we can keep money back in pockets and pass Medicare for All. And so I'm going to continue to have the conversations with those folks who we desperately need to reach out to, just like I'm going to continue to have conversations with seniors in senior homes, folks up north, folks in Detroit, folks in Grand Rapids. So again, I'm a lot more focused on who I'm campaigning to rather than who I might campaign with.
0: So I take that as a no, you're not going to stop campaigning with them. Notice they're on a first name basis. Call him Hassan. Goombas. Damn right Republicans are going to use this. Morning Joe, not amused. Number 73.
9: If somebody says a woman being raped doesn't matter in the grand scheme of things, it's okay to call that person out and demand that candidates distance themselves from those people. If you want to rule over a party and win elections.
10: He's losing his mind. Bro, was he this mad when Trump won? Because if I recall correctly, when Trump won the second time, he went to Mar-a-Lago to kiss the ring and the tip of Trump's you suck my Joe Scarborough.
0: He was referring to this, number 45.
9: Are we talking about the DSA now? Because the Democratic Party has a choice to make. Now, I said this day in and day out leading up to Kamala Harris's election. You couldn't watch an NFL game without seeing 300 taxpayers are going to pay for trans surgeries for convicts ads on NFL games. And even though they still pretend that did not move viewers, I think the Trump campaign spent $30 million on those ads, and it moved working class men, working class white men, working class black men,
7: or it kept them where
9: working
7: they
9: class
7: are.
9: Hispanic men. It just did. And the Democrats had their head in the sand. So there's nothing wrong with the Democrats supporting economic justice. There's nothing wrong with the Democrats supporting, cutting taxes or getting rid of the Trump taxes.
0: We're going to pick this up on the other side. Mr. Scarborough thinks that people like Hassan Piker might be a liability. 888-971-SAGE. Do not leave town.
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0: 888-971-SAGE, 888-971-7243. Larry Elder, Salem News Channel. Hassan Piker, not amused at what Morning Joe said about the fact that it's a liability to their effort to retake the Senate and the House. Here is the rest of what Joe Scarborough said.
9: Democrats supporting economic justice. There's nothing wrong with the Democrats supporting, cutting taxes or getting rid of the Trump taxes and making billionaires pay more in taxes. That's legitimate. That's a legitimate mainstream debate for people to have. Health care for all. Health care is unaffordable. That is something most Americans would agree with. But please, I don't need people telling me. Oh, you have to just turn a blind eye to people saying that women getting raped on October 7th didn't matter in the grand scheme of things. Americans aren't going to support that. This is not about me. This is about the Democrats once again fumbling the football on the 2-yard line when they have a chance to make great gains, but being so woke, I don't know if you want to call it woke 1, woke 2, or woke 3, but being too woke to call out the obvious. I swear to God. It's crazy that we're even having this conversation. If somebody says a woman being raped doesn't matter in the grand scheme of things, it's okay to call that person out and demand that candidates distance themselves from those people. If you want to rule, over a party and win elections. If somebody says going to a rally the day after Hamas slaughters more Jews than any time since the Holocaust, it's okay for Chuck Schumer. It's okay for Hakeem Jeffries to call that despicable and demand that people distance themselves from that. That's okay. So why are we bringing this up now? We're bringing this up now because it seems an awful lot like what was happening in 2024 when Democrats couldn't get out of their own way to win an election they should have won.
0: Now, let's have Mr. Piker's response to that one more time, shall we? Number 73.
9: If somebody says a woman being raped doesn't matter in the grand scheme of things, it's okay to call that person out and demand that candidates distance themselves from those people. If you want to rule over a party and win elections.
10: He's losing his mind. Bro, was he this mad when Trump won? Because if I recall correctly, when Trump won the second time, he went to Mar-a-Lago to kiss the ring and the tip of Trump's you suck my Joe Scarborough.
0: And about him saying him, meaning Hassan Piker, that America deserved 9/11, number 52.
10: Fox News knows that CNN is going to lead with whatever Fox News is deciding is going to be the main story of the day. That is the problem. Of course, Fox News is going to try to make a mountain out of a molehill with my affiliations with campaigns because they can't talk about the economy. They can't talk about the spectacular failure of Donald Trump's immigration agenda. They can't talk about the fact that Donald Trump is destroying the country. Of course, they're not going to talk about it. They're not going to talk about the Epstein files, right? You cannot let Rupert Murdoch set the agenda for American news this hard. That's the problem, right? That's where this comes from. Fox News knows that they can't talk about how devastating the Donald Trump has been for America this time around, especially. So they really tune up the culture war frequency, right? And then MS Now, CNN, all the liberals in the commentariat, all the Beltway pundits, they also go, oh my God, they're freaking out about this thing. Now we have to take a defensive posture and capitulate to their whims. And it's ridiculous. It's ridiculous. People don't want to hear this.
0: It's amazing how much influence this guy has. And the things he says are complete nonsense. Donald Trump has been devastating for America, especially this time. The man inherits 4 years of open borders, seals the border within 1 month. Devastating! How many fewer people are going to be raped, murdered, robbed as a result of Donald Trump stopping illegal aliens from coming up here? How much money are American taxpayers going to save on K-12 education and on healthcare emergency rooms and on other benefits because of what Donald Trump did? And let's not even talk about the fact that people are having their incomes exceed inflation. Let's not even talk about the fact that gas prices even now are lower than they were under Biden and adjusted for inflation under the highest point during the Obama administration. Let's not even go there. He's been devastating to America. 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
0: It's all right. 888-971-SAGE, 888-971-7243. I'm Larry Elder. We are Salem News Channel. That WNBA player ejected for hitting a player in the head, and after that posted on social media that her ejection was because of white privilege, now denies she said the ejection was because of white privilege. I guess we didn't read what she posted. We're going to talk to a guest in the third hour who raises a question about whether or not the WNBA has what he calls a black entitlement problem. After two ex-NBA players say that they want to play in the WNBA, the WNBA suddenly now has put together a task force to come up with a definition of a woman. My assumption is that Ketanji Brown Jackson is probably a little too busy to sit on the force, but we'll see. Also, Gavin Newsom says America isn't left versus right, it's top versus bottom. All of this and more. 888-971-SAGE. Tom is in Auburn, California. Tom, you're in the Larry Elder Show.
18: Hello. So I was talking to a young lady at Home Depot. She was a worker there. And she told me that she was going to vote for the billionaire's tax. So I did a little arithmetic. And if that billionaire's tax became a millionaire's tax at 5%, I would have to pay about 10% of my net worth.
0: Mm-hmm.
18: Because I'd have to sell appreciated stocks, maybe appreciated real estate, to come up with the tax. And then you have to pay state and federal capital gains tax on that stuff. That tax is just horrid. And people do not realize that if you take 5% away from the billionaires, maybe they're liquid for 5%, and maybe they're not. But if they are, that's research and development money. So mm-hmm. you just slow down society. And I brought up to her, I said, what about Neuralink? Do you want to deny Neuralink or deny further development in Neuralink to these poor people that need it? That's what your vote for that tax would be.
0: Tom, I'm curious. How did this come up?
18: How did it come up with that?
0: Yeah, with the woman. How did you guys end up talking about the wealth tax at Home Depot?
18: Well, you know, younger people, I just try to see what their education is,
0: right.
18: I happen to know their high school social studies teacher, who mm-hmm. is an extreme lefty.
0: I see.
18: And so I was just asking what he was teaching.
0: And when you made your argument, what was the response?
18: She wasn't sure if she realized. She didn't say she wouldn't. But I don't know if she was trying to be polite or if she really started to have doubts.
0: Well, Tom, thank you very much for calling. I appreciate your sharing this. This is Kevin O'Leary, one of the sharks on Shark Tank, talking about the California wealth tax, number 39.
19: What do you think of the wealth tax? Because Jack, we were having a discussion earlier, believes that it might be a good thing.
20: No, Jack, you're going to hell for saying that.
21: But there is an argument to be made.
20: No, there isn't. It's un-American. It will destroy the fabric of the economy, punishing wealth and success.
19: Well, it's not punishing because they already have billions of dollars.
21: Right. The difference between having $5 billion and then, let's just say, a 10% wealth tax, you know, $4.5 billion is not quite significant.
20: It's just the idea that you're made a promise to come to America as an entrepreneur to achieve the American dream, and then some arbitrary politician randomly decides we're going to appropriate that from you. We're going to steal your wealth just because we feel that a 10% wealth tax is appropriate.
19: It's not really stealing. It's redistributing.
20: You're going to go to hell, too. like both of you are going to hell. I feel sorry. I mean,
21: well, we've never made any real money.
20: I've heard that word before in Cuba, in North Korea, in Russia.
21: It just hasn't been done right.
20: They're all assholes now. How about Venezuela? They redistribute all the time to corruption. It's
19: assuming it goes to corruption. But if it doesn't?
20: No, the point is,
21: we're not very corrupt here in America.
20: No, because we have laws and we abide by them. But one of those laws is you can't steal people's money. So this idea of a wealth tax is going to be litigated right to the Supreme Court, and it's going to lose because it's un-American. And there is no such thing as too much wealth because it all goes back anyways. The guy dies or the woman dies that has that wealth. And then we hit it again with state tax. You get it back. And during their lifetime, they should be able to enjoy their success, you know, unfettered, because they took the risk to create, you know, what people keep forgetting on this issue. And Elon Musk is often used as the example, you know, nearly the wealthiest man on earth now. How many jobs has he created? How much tax has he paid? I mean, if we didn't have him, would there be Starlink? Would there be, you know, Tesla? No. Would there be all this innovation in robotics? No. Let's punish him for his success.
19: But
20: let's make damn sure.
19: I think he would be fine with $100 billion.
20: No,
19: he's
20: he
19: not
20: wants to use that money to. He's not. He lives in a shack somewhere. He doesn't care.
21: We're totally kidding. We're actually
19: joking.
21: A wealth tax. Yeah. No.
20: Well,
21: we're just trying to bait you. Yeah.
20: You know,
21: yeah,
20: I get it.
21: We just thought this is a fun discussion.
20: You're not going to hell then, and you're lucky.
21: But I was trying to hold back the laughter.
20: The whole issue is, and he said this publicly, I need that capital to deploy the next mission. And he's turned it from Mars to being the moon just in the last 2 weeks. I want to give him as much money Because if you look at executional skills, show me anywhere on earth where there's a person like that. And thank goodness he doesn't live in Russia or in China or in, you know, North Korea. He's here in America because he wants to pursue the American dream. The reason those countries, you know, you think about even Europe. If you have a great idea and you're sitting in France, you get on a plane and you go to Texas. That's where you make it happen. Even as far back as the V2 rockets, when they were, you know, Germans, they came to America and set up NASA. We bring the geniuses here because they want to live in freedom and they want to be rewarded the American dream. Look, I'm very stalwart on this. I'm very focused on it. And when I see bad policy, I rage against it.
0: And by the way, he's a Canadian. More on this when we come back. And what Bill Morris said about taxes he's playing. 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
27: Hey, Larry, love your show. Love it, man. So your explanation of how Lyndon Johnson's Great Society getting the women to marry the government and let men abandon their financial and overall responsibility to the family. I believe that that is socialism, what Lyndon Johnson did. It's socialism. That's a perfect example of how socialism actually does not work. It is bad. It's destructive. And your explanation of why we need the father in the home married to the mother is an excellent example of how socialism is destructive. Thank you, Larry. You're the best. Bye.
0: 888-971-SAGE, 888-971-7243. I am Larry Elder. We are Salem News Channel. Tensions are exploding after a Texas town council in McKinney, Texas, approves a massive Islamic center expansion. About Iran, President Trump says you'll find out what's next. And the WNBA player that was ejected for hitting another player in the head, knocking her to the ground, could have seriously injured her. And then when she was ejected, posted on social media that her ejection was a result of white privilege, now denies that she said her ejection was because of white privilege. We're also going to talk about the man who wants to be president, Gavin Newsom, saying America isn't left versus right, it's top versus bottom, because after all, he's an establishment insurgent, whatever that means. John is in Clearwater, Florida. John, you're on the Larry Elder Show.
2: Oh, hello, Larry. Thank you for taking my call.
0: My pleasure.
2: So I just wanted to comment about, you were talking about Ketanji Jackson Brown. I hope I said her name right. You know, the Supreme Court.
0: Yeah, the other way around. Ketanji Brown Jackson.
2: Okay, all right, sorry. Mm-hmm. Yeah, okay. So, you know, she couldn't answer the question of what is a woman. And I expected her not to answer it. And I'll tell you the reason I expected that, because when you walk into a courtroom, you are not walking in as a man or a woman. You are a person. And in law, a person is a legal fiction. That is the reason why we have so much trouble with all this stuff, okay? Because everything is turned upside down now. All right? The bottom line is we're being subverted, okay? And this just goes back a long way. Unfortunately for Donald Trump, he's trying hard. I don't deny that, okay? Mm-hmm. But he's going to be used as a scapegoat. He's going to be used as a scapegoat because the man bankrupted six companies. So he's a perfect guy to blame for the bankruptcy of America.
0: Well, America had been spending a lot of money well before Donald Trump ever arrived on the scene. 888-971-SAGE.
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5: With SRN News, I'm Keith Peters in Washington. Senator Darlene Graham, who succeeded her brother, the late Lindsey Graham, is advancing to the Republican special primary runoff election for U.S. Senate in South Carolina. She defeated a slate of Republicans that included Congressman Ralph Norman and Russell Fry, plus former Governor Mark Sanford. The winner of the August 25th runoff is expected to claim the U.S. Senate seat over the Democratic nominee. Minnesota voters will settle a moderate versus progressive Democratic U.S. Senate primary on Tuesday between centrist U.S. Representative Angie Craig and progressive Lieutenant Governor Peggy Flanagan. On Wall Street, the Dow down by 184 points, the NASDAQ dropped 159, the S&P down by 24. This is SRN News.
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15: 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Welcome to the program. 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
4: This is Kim Strassel of the Wall Street Journal, number 31.
5: Yeah, you're seeing it all over Rhode Island, in Washington State. There's actually a citizen-driven ballot initiative to try to roll back a new high tax there. And this is becoming a cosmic split, as you were, between kind of blue states and red states, which I find fascinating, Jerry, as red states move more and more to deregulate their markets, and you see Democrats instead. It's almost this vicious downward spiral because they're already having people leave their jurisdictions to go to places where the economy is better, where it's cheaper to live. And their answer to this, to falling revenues, is to try to gin it up with policies that will only make more people leave. And that's what's interesting about the Newsom and the Polis positions in Colorado and California, is that they, as top executives, there's an actual count out there right now, Jerry, of the number of wealthy Californians that are fleeing the state, both personally but moving their businesses out too. These are the guys that are seeing the destruction happen, and they're worrying that this is all going a little bit too far, but the genie is out of the bottle now, and the pressure is on politicians. If they're not in supporting this kind of soak the rich strategy, they're worried that they're getting sideways with their base.
4: There's also studies about how many jobs have been lost because of the minimum wage hike for fast food workers. As I said this before, the day Gavin Newsom signed this measure, 1,200 drivers were let go by Pizza Hut in one day. One study has found that 10,000 fast food workers have lost their jobs since the implementation of that new minimum wage tax for fast food workers. Has that caused the supermajority Democrat in the Assembly and the Senate to say, you know what, maybe we got this wrong? Has it caused Gavin Newsom to say, you know, maybe I shouldn't have signed this? Of course not. Number 55.
6: The whole thing is about concentration. It's what's at the top. It's not left and right. And I think that's the thing that is truly uniting all of us. I mean, this, you know, you saw some hats here about the oligarchy. It's a concentration of money. It's a concentration of wealth. It's a concentration of power. It's the abuse of power. It's abuse of these monopolistic tendencies that have impacted now the income inequality in this nation and the wealth disparities that are at historic levels. And I think those things unite every part of the Democratic coalition. And so I think that's really, for me, the focus is the things that unite us together, bind us together, not our interesting differences.
4: Not our interesting differences. I'm an established insurgent, he said yesterday. Hassan Piker, whom the Democrats refuse to denounce, referring to property owners who leave their property vacant, as I said before. Yeah, kill them. Kill those mother efforts and murder those mother efforts in the streets. Let the streets soak in their effing red capitalist blood, dude. End of quote. Grew up in affluence. Father, corporate executive. Mother, very successful. Is this a great country or what? You can have a podcast where you criticize capitalism and earn $2-3 million a year. The extremism of people like Abdul El-Sayed. John Fetterman issued a challenge. I hope he takes him up on it. Number 57.
7: I dare you to continue to campaign with people like Hassan Piker, because he now will quickly find out it's easy to campaign in the echo chamber as a Democrat. Interesting to see how he chooses to disavow or now pretend that he hasn't just said and done these things just through this entire campaign.
4: Have you noticed that John Fetterman has begun wearing suits and ties? He's begun looking more like a politician.

0: is former Jill Biden chief of staff. Number 68.
1: I imagine it's going to be a very low turnout, but I have to tell you, your opening monologue talking about the black voters in Detroit, no less than an hour ago, a good friend of mine, a black Democratic strategist at the upper echelons of the Democratic Party, said almost identical, the same thing. Black voters in Detroit can see through this guy. His coalition is all affluent white people, and the things he wants to do, black voters know better, and they're not going back to him either. I think there's this would be a really big problem with turnout.
2: Yeah.
0: This guy is named Vincent O'Shana. He is an actor, former Air Force, military guy. I guess he's an actor and comedian. He was on the Piers Morgan show, number 59.
3: But you know how we got to this point, Piers, as populist, whatever, all these Hassans and everything, is because people like James Carville, for the past 10 years, all it's been is Trump. Trump is Hitler, we're Nazis, we're deplorables, and now, when the TDS dust has settled, look who they're left with. Look who they're left with. The AOCs, the Mamdanis, the L. Abdul, whatever the hell his name is, that want to abolish ICE. They want to defund the police. They want open borders. And when you mention the SAVE Act, it's racist. How dare you ask people to prove that they're here because Kamala Harris and the Biden administration left the border open for 4 years on purpose. And this is it, okay? So I'm sorry, but I'm not sorry. When you say stupid, like America deserved 9/11, and AOC yesterday was like, yeah, but he said he's sorry. Nonsense. He's not sorry because he believes it. He says he's not patriotic. He dresses up like Mao Zedong, like that's his hero, cosplaying a freaking mass murderer. It's a joke. It's a joke. And people like James Carville saying, oh, I'm excited, and we got talent. Gavin Newsom is your number one, AOC's number two, and Kamala's number three. Talent, my.
0: And he didn't say I'm sorry. He said the word I used was inappropriate. My comment was inappropriate. He never said I was sorry. James Carville, however, says that Abdul El-Sayed is far better than the Republican opponent. Number 69.
4: Democrat, most of these DSA types can't stand the Democrats. In fact, El-Sayed himself has said the Democrats is as much of a problem as the Republicans, which I disagree with. But when I look at him and I look at Mike Rogers, who's a lackey for the entire pharmaceutical industry, who's an election denier, then I'm going to take El-Sayed every time. Would I take him in a vacuum? Probably not. But against a clown like Rogers, who is an election denier running for the United States in the year 2026, who has never at once opposed the interests of Big Pharma, yeah, I'm going to beat El-Sayed.
0: Here's the part where Elder's going to talk about all the election deniers on the Democratic side, that the Democrats have denied every presidential election won by Republicans since the year of 2000. Okay. That the Democrats challenged Florida, 12 House members, Democrats did, during certification that following January 2001. You didn't know that? 4 years later, George W. Bush went re-election. 30 House members challenged Ohio, including Senator Barbara Boxer. One of those challenging was Benny Thompson. Why is that relevant? Well, because he was the chair of the so-called Insurrection January 6th Committee. Yeah, he challenged Ohio, claiming that the Diebold voting machines were altered in order to have George W. Bush win because the executives of the Diebold company are Republicans. That was their argument. Were they called election deniers? And then in 2016, when Donald Trump won, Democrats challenged more states than Trump challenged 4 years later. Did anybody call them election deniers? And your boss's wife, James Carville, for the entirety of Trump 1.0, referred to him as illegitimate and said the election had been stolen. Did you say anything? Did you say anything when former President Jimmy Carter said the Russians put Donald Trump in office? 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
1: 888-971-SAGE, 888-971-7243. I am Larry Elder. We are Salem News Channel. How crazy has the Democratic Party become? Well, AOC is now positioning herself as a centrist. Number 43.
2: Standing is that... Is that Francesca Hong has made clear her present stances to her electorate.
3: Yeah, she's moved away from a lot
2: right,
3: of that.
2: She's like, moved away from it. And I have a local city councilman that has this saying, woke one was crazy.
3: Woke one was crazy. Okay, that's
2: interesting. And I think that what's important is...
1: Woke one was crazy? Yeah. But woke two, not a problem. This is Larry Kudlow, number 44.
2: Woke one was crazy.
3: Woke one was crazy.
4: Yeah, this is beyond goofiness. Woke one is crazy. Nonsense. AOC is trying to back out of a lot of issues and a lot of values that she herself has stood for. And there's no such thing as blaming something called woke one. You can't laugh off defunding the police or 20 million illegal immigrants from open borders or closing down schools and colleges and businesses, all of which created unbelievable physical and mental and psychological hardship and torment and loneliness and alcohol and drug addictions and suicides and family breakups and just about everything else that these crazy left-wingers tried to put on our head. Framing white supremacy as an embedded systemic American problem. Defund the police, the racial justice project, immigration rhetoric centered on racialization and systemic cruelty, Green New Deal's combination of climate policy with sweeping, again, system injustices, abolishing ICE, putting men in women's sports. Come on. Ms. Cortez cannot laugh this stuff off. She said it, and one way or another, she continues to say it because she believes it. There's no denial here. They're all non-denial denials. By the way, because she believes it, recent poll shows her growing unpopularity in her own congressional district in the New York City boroughs.
1: This is a DSA senior member, Frances Gill, number 49.
5: There are plenty of people who point to some very controversial positions that DSA takes. Let's talk about some of them. Your policy agenda on law enforcement is to defund police, ultimately to get rid of police departments, correct?
6: Well, what I would say is that we're dramatically overspending on police right now.
5: I understand, but the goal is to defund the police departments so we don't need them in the future.
6: I think it's what we really want to see is a horizon where folks are not reliant on armed enforcement to meet our public safety needs.
5: Right. But it says defund police on the website. That's your goal. And also to get rid of prisons and jails, correct?
6: Yes.
5: So if my daughter is assaulted and raped, is there any agency that would seek to find her assailant and bring him to justice?
6: Of course. Yeah, of course.
5: What
6: absolutely.
5: Would it be if not police, and where would he be if not a jail?
6: So I guess I really want to avoid getting kind of caught into these hypotheticals and talk more about the reality that we're actually facing right now, which is that we're spending absolutely outrageous amounts of money on police and policing, and we're not spending money on things that actually make people safe and feel safe, which is things like actually well-lit streets, the streetlights in Los Angeles. Everybody agrees it's a huge problem. Things like mental health care and substance use treatment. So things that drive people to commit crimes and to that make our society less safe, we're not doing anything about the root causes. And instead, we're funneling money into the police.
1: There should be a horizon where we don't need police and prisons. People are committing crimes because there's not enough light on the street lamps at night. This is just demented. Caroline Levitt, number 46.
7: I believe that there are millions of Americans across this country who see these Democrats for who they are. These are radical, extreme liberals, socialists, communists, whatever you want to call them, Sean. What matters most is their extreme policy positions. This is no longer the Democrat Party of JFK. Heck, this is not even the Democrat Party of Barack Obama. This is a party that has been totally captivated by these far-left extreme liberals who support massively raising your taxes, who support abolishing your police, who support abolishing private prisons, who support opening, reopening our southern border and our nation's borders to illegal alien criminals all over the world. These are radical Democrats who support terrible policies across the board. Again, taking away your private property, abolishing the police, banning prisons, and just allowing complete lawlessness and chaos across our country. We had 4 years of that under Joe Biden. Thanks to President Trump and Republicans and common sense policies across the board, our country is safer. Our country is more affordable. We cannot allow these radical, extreme, far left liberals to take power. We have steady progress under President Trump right now. If these radical, extreme liberals are given a chance at power here in Washington, D.C., they will try to obstruct this president and turn our country into a communist hellhole with every extreme liberal policy that they try to implement.
1: Francesca Hogg is the Wisconsin Socialist for governor, number 58.
8: We have a lot of internal reckoning to do, but that it's important to see it through the lens of toxic white supremacy culture that is ingrained in this country's history, that racism is actually at the backbone of this history. And when people talk about Constitution, you know, federalism, the rights of the people, we really have to take a step back and look at, you know, how those rights have really only been offered up to a certain group. And what that
1: toxic white supremacy culture, which apparently we still have, says this woman who wants to be governor of Wisconsin. Toxic white supremacy culture. And the unbelievable, offensive things that Hassan Piker has said. And El Sayed refuses to say he won't campaign with him. I'm focused on who I'm campaigning to, not with. Let's hear that again, number 60.
9: You know, you face scrutiny for campaigning with socialist streamer Hassan Piker, who has made a series of inflammatory comments, as you well know, including saying America deserved 9/11, describing Hamas as a lesser evil than Israel. Do you plan to continue to campaign with Hassan Piker in the general election campaign?
10: Look, I'm less concerned now with who I'm campaigning with, a lot more concerned about who I'm campaigning to. We got a lot of work to do to continue to build the coalition that's going to beat Mike Rogers.
9: Would you welcome him, though? On the campaign trail with
10: you? Like
9: I
10: said, I'm a lot more focused on who I'm campaigning to. So I think we have this notion sometimes on shows like this that we cannot or should not talk to certain groups of people. And I'll tell you that the 3 million people who listen to Hassan are people I want to make sure understand that there's a pathway into our politics around getting money out of politics so we can keep money back in pockets and pass Medicare for all. And so I'm going to continue to have the conversations with those folks.
1: Shockingly, President Trump had a thing or two to say about the DSA. Stick around for that on Larry Elder.
11: AM. The Answer.
12: Hey, it's Mark Davis. You know, sometimes the answers we're looking for come from places we didn't even know to look. Listen to this story from Diane H. Change the way I think about what's possible.
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1: 888-941 SAGE 888-971-7243. I'm Larry Elder, Salem News Channel. Trump was talking about what a war crime is. Number 48.
14: Building power plants could be a war crime.
15: I'm not worried about it. You know it's a war crime? Having a nuclear weapon. Allowing a sick country with demented leadership have a nuclear weapon. That's a war crime. And if I allowed that to happen, like seven other presidents did, every president said, you know, many of them are saying be off the record and they're saying behind the scene, they should have done this a long time ago. Other press, for 47 years this has been going on, and every one of those presidents should have done it. And actually, as you know, off the record, they're doing it off the record because they haven't got the courage to say it. Those presidents are giving me a lot of credit. It should have been done by Obama, should have been done by Clinton, should have been done by the Bushes. It should have been done. And it would have been a lot easier if it was done a long time ago, right? You agree with me?
16: Sir.
15: You know the war crime? War crime is allowing Iran to have a nuclear weapon.
1: So, Mr. President, what's next? Number 70.
17: Mr. President.
16: Mr. President, in addition to this big announcement, you've also been posting about Iran today opposing their latest demands. You said this last round of talks was Iran's last chance before decapitation. So what now? What
17: next? You'll find out.
16: Are you still, are massive escalation, is that still on the table?
17: Well, we have that certainly in that ability if we want to do that. Yeah, you'll find out.
16: You said you're low-keying it with them. Semi-negotiating. What exactly does that mean?
17: Well, they asked for reparations, you might say, or they asked for money for the damage that we've done. I said, that's a good idea. Well, we're going to ask for money for the damage they've done over a 50-year period, whether you go SS Cole or whether you go all of the people that were so badly hurt, so badly wounded or killed, many thousands of people, and maybe damages for the 52,000 protesters over the last 4 months that were killed in Iran. We think their family should get damages for killing their person or their child or mother, father that were protesting. It's at least, it was 52,000 a month and a half ago. So now what is it? So if there's damages to be paid, I think Iran should pay those damages.
1: He should keep the military and the economic pressure. Because as he pointed out, they will kill their own people. They will let their own people suffer. They don't care. And I've said this a million times. Imagine a people like that, a regime like that, getting a hold of a nuclear bomb. By the way, the Secretary of War does a drop-dead impression of President Trump. Number 64.
18: Troops, this time out in South Carolina, I was asking, what do you want me to tell them? And his answer is always the same. He goes, Pete, tell them I love them. And he does. And, you know, I'm here with the great Secretary of the Treasury, Scott Bessent, along with your great governor here in South Carolina, Governor McMaster. They both wanted to come along and say hello to the troops as well. But he can attest to that. Scott can attest to that. He's in those rooms with me at the same time as the Treasury Secretary. Because it's not just what the military can do. We've got the most powerful economy in the world as well. And when you've got a motivated Treasury Secretary who can pull a lot of levers because he knows how to do it, you can put a lot of pressure on adversaries. So actually, I'll give a moment here to the governor and to the secretary. But first, ladies and gentlemen, give a warm welcome to the Secretary of the Treasury, Scott Bessent.
1: Adam Schiff, like James Carville, says he's endorsing Abdul El-Sayed, number 50.
19: Have you endorsed El-Sayed?
20: I'm supporting him now, and just spoke with him. I stayed out of the primary, but I'm supporting him, and just spoke with him for the first time earlier this week, and that is the seat we must win.
1: So, you know, if it means we support somebody who's campaigning with somebody who says America deserved 9/11 and that Hamas is 1,000 times better than Israel, and who went to a celebration on October 8, blaming Israel for the massacre of 1,200 Jews. Well, you know, it's what it takes in order to stop President Donald Trump, because Donald Trump is a fascist. Number 42.
21: They're playing for making life easier for.
17: Well, the one thing is we have jihadists being elected all over the place. We have this, whether it's communism, jihadism. It's a lot of a friend of mine called up. He said, you know, really, you should use the word jihadist because that's what's happening. And I'm not sure that anybody, if you take a look at what happens in other countries, I think that's not going to be necessarily the way we want to live. But when you look at the radicalism and the craziness of the candidates and the stupidity of what they're suggesting, let's get rid of the Supreme Court, let's get rid of the presidency, let's get rid of the Senate. They want to get, you know, sometimes I'd like to get rid of the Senate too, but I don't say it.
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3: Hey, it's Mark Davis. 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
5: Larry Elder, doing the job that illegal aliens won't do.
6: 888-971-SAGE, 888-971-7243. I am Larry Elder. We are Salem News Channel. Mark, magnificent Mark in L.A. Mark, thank you so much for calling. I appreciate it.
7: Hey, Larry.
6: Hey, Mark, how are you?
7: I'm sure you're having a bad week with all the bad things happening with the Republican, from Max Miller to the guy in North Carolina to Trump's stupid thing with RFK, which no one agrees with. But
6: actually, I'm having a pretty good week with all these clowns like Francesca Hong, who might very well, well, she already won her primary. She's going to be running for governor of Wisconsin, who wants to abolish the police, abolish prisons. This guy, El Sayed, who's campaigning with Hassan Piker, who says that Hamas is 1,000 times better than Israel and that we deserve 9/11. These are people that I think are going to drag down your party and make it more difficult for them to win the House. That's good news for me. Bad news for the country, maybe, but good news for Republicans. So no, I'm not having a bad week. I think you're having a bad week. Well, how do you feel about Hassan Piker, Mark?
7: I don't like Piker, but at least I admit that. Why would you mention?
6: I'm happy you admit that. Do you believe that El Sayed should be campaigning with him?
7: No, I don't.
6: Do you believe that Adam Schiff therefore should be endorsing El Sayed?
7: No.
6: Do you believe boycott, divest, sanction? Hold on, Mark. Do you believe boycott, divest, sanction is anti-Semitic?
7: No.
6: You don't?
7: No.
6: Well, Chuck Schumer said that it was anti-Semitic, and Zoran Mamdani and El Sayed and Ilhan Omar all endorsed boycott, divest, sanction. Don't you think it's a little cowardly for Chuck Schumer not to call them out as being anti-Semitic since he says BDS is anti-Semitic? I'm just asking. You see, these are problems in your party. These are the kinds of things your side doesn't like talking about. You like talking about Donald Trump, and Donald Trump's been doing this and doing that, but you don't like talking about the extremists in your party that want to confiscate rich people. Yes, sir.
7: Hey, Larry.
6: Yes, sir.
7: First of all, I noticed how you just—I didn't call for this, but I noticed how you just zoomed over the guy in North Carolina who threw his name. The Republican, and specifically,
6: you just now said he withdrew his name.
7: But you didn't say a thing like, "Yeah, he should have," which he should have if he has sex scandals. But more importantly, you haven't done nothing to say anything bad about Max Miller. Why is that, Larry? Well, I know why, because he's a Republican. He can't do anything wrong. But yet, the guy from California.
6: President Trump has already said that he's going to have a very difficult time winning, and President Trump has suggested he ought to drop out. Is this thing on?
7: What? Yes, Larry.
6: Okay. So, Mark, really, is this what you're calling about? These are your issues?
7: Okay.
6: Shouldn't we be talking about affordability? Shouldn't we be talking about Iran? Shouldn't we be talking about whether or not the country is doing better or worse under Trump 2.0? Shouldn't we be talking about that?
7: Okay, so Larry.
6: Yes.
7: What's going on in Iran? The war is not over. Wait, let me finish.
6: No, it's not over.
7: The war is not over.
6: Agreed. It's been more difficult. It's been more difficult than Trump thought. Agreed. They've been more intractable than Trump thought. Agreed. The ability of the Iranians to take over their government has not been as easy as we thought. Agreed. So therefore, what, Mark? If you had been president, what would you have done?
7: Okay, Larry, I told you in the beginning, when he promised that he would be there when the people started getting wiped out, but he was in Venezuela instead, so-called for drugs, but as we turned out, it was for oil. So oil is more important than human beings.
6: Mark, did you want the president to send in ground troops in order to be there? I'm asking.
7: Unfortunately, if it would have taken care of the regime, I would have preferred not, but I would have also preferred a much more massive attack.
6: Mark, we're on the same page over here. I wish that he had gone big and gone strong. I believe in the Powell Doctrine. You go in with overwhelming force. And the president did, and then he backed down, and then he did, and he backed down. I really think that his ego was such that he thought that, unlike other presidents in the past, when they've done deals with Iran, they would abide by the deal that he did with them, and he's shocked that they were liars and cheaters. I think he was naive on that score.
7: Right.
6: But at least he did something. You realize
7: nothing's going to change, and it's going to be worse unless we actually end up invading Iran.
6: Well, the worst thing would be to have done nothing and to allow Iran to getting a nuclear weapon. You and I agree on that. And we also agree that the Secretary of NATO, Secretary General of NATO, Mark Rutte, said that Iran was close to getting a nuclear weapon, and he praised Donald Trump for taking action as the leader of the free world. That's how he put it. So you and I are agreeing. In fact, we're agreeing that Donald Trump should have gone in stronger and should be putting the hammer on these guys. You and I agree.
7: Right. Okay, so Larry.
6: We had a double date, Mark.
7: Right now in Thailand, because I have friends and family in Thailand, they're on alert because they're really afraid China's going to do anything, as you would call it, the weakness of the United States is in bullying China. China has been sending missiles to Iran. Nobody talks about that.
6: Well, China has been engaging in aggressive activity for a very long period of time, specifically when Joe Biden pulled out of Afghanistan. I know you don't like me talking about Joe Biden, but that emboldened China. That emboldened Putin to invade Ukraine, and that emboldened Hamas to do what they did on October 7th.
7: Well, we'll never know. A good possibility, I will give you that, but we will never know for sure.
6: Oh, well, I'm gonna leave it there. You never know for sure if something that didn't happen happened and what the result would have been. You and I agree. We also agree that the Iranian war has been more difficult than President Trump thought. We also agree that President Trump should be using as much military and economic pressure as necessary, up to and including boots on the ground if necessary. So we're agreeing, Mark. Mark's come a long way. Mark, as always, thank you very much for calling. I really do appreciate it. We're going to talk about the WNBA. Their policy says if you are a woman, you can play in the WNBA. Well, they don't define what a woman is. And now you have two former NBA players saying that they now feel like they're women and they want to be eligible for the WNBA draft. So now they're having a task force to determine the definition of a woman. I suspect they're not going to invite Ketanji Brown Jackson to sit on their task force because they probably wouldn't get anywhere if she did. 888-971-SAGE, 888-971-7243. I'm Larry Elder. Do not leave town.

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6: 888-971-SAGE, 888-971-7243. I am Larry Elder. We are Salem News Channel. We're going to talk to a writer next hour who says the WNBA may have a black privilege problem. And the WNBA player who was ejected after practically decapitating Sophie Cunningham and then blamed it on white privilege on social media now says, I didn't blame it on white privilege. And the WNBA is putting together a task force to define a woman, since their rules allow a woman to compete in the WNBA, but doesn't define what a woman is. All of this and more. An ex-Dallas Cowboys star, Michael Irvin, says, I have seven homes that I have relatives who live in them, and they're not paying any rent. And white players don't have this problem. So your inability to say no to your mooch relatives is because of race? All of this and more, 888-971-SAG. Now, the town hall, residents of McKinney, Texas, were complaining after the town council approved a massive Islamic center expansion. An Iranian Christian who lived under Sharia law had a warning for them. Number 75.
7: Hello, my name is Eddie Issa. I'm a Sharia law survivor from Iran. And I'm here to tell you, this is a dangerous ideology you're allowing in your country. Every country that is Islamic now, it used to be a Christian country. And we were soft Christians and we allowed these people to come in, bring their Sharia law, into their countries and slowly kill us off left and right. Let me make it very clear to you. Christianity is a personal relationship with God where it says, render unto Caesar's what is Caesar's, render unto God what is God's. Islam is Sharia law, deen wa dawah, religion and state, which is not even compatible with the American thing. And when these people will use taqiyya to lie to you, to manipulate you, because whenever Islam is little, they will lie to you and tell you they come in peace. This is level one. Level two is what's happening in UK right now, where you have two-tier policing, where you have like the blasphemy laws, Islamophobia, racism, all this nonsense that they talk about. First of all, Islam is not a race. So anytime you criticize Islam, they will use the race card. But there's every country has this disgusting ideology inside their country, including my own country, Iran, Russia. Islamophobia is another made up. Because they don't want you to criticize their death cult. That's why they will put that. That's why they push it in UK. In every country they go to, M103 is in Canada right now. They deliberately try to silence us. And the worst people that are trapped in it is Muslims themselves, because they can't leave that death cult. Because they're told, if you question that disgusting book, you're called a kufar. And they get killed over it, just like my friends who are apostates in prison or dead right now in Iran. I'm telling you, this is a bad idea, and you're going to regret not listening to people like us who lived under Sharia law.
8: Thank you.
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12: With SRN News, I'm Keith Peters in Washington. Senator Darlene Graham and House Freedom Caucus member Ralph Norman are headed for an August 25th runoff for the Republican nomination for Senate from South Carolina. They'll be vying for the seat once held by the late Lindsey Graham, who died in July. His sister, Darlene Graham, was appointed to the seat by President Trump, who has announced his support for her. The winner of the August 25th runoff is expected to claim the U.S. Senate seat over the Democratic nominee. Politico reports turnout is low in the eagerly watched race for governor in Wisconsin between firebrand left-wing progressive Francesca Hong and Democratic candidate Milwaukee County Executive David Crowley. The winner will face the GOP's Tom Tiffany. This is SRN News.
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6: 888-971-SAGE, 888-971-7243. I am Larry Elder. 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We're going to get to the WNBA in a minute. Byron Donalds, who is a Republican running for governor of Florida, already been endorsed by Donald Trump, is black. And as a result, it makes him enemy number one for the left. One of the big arguments of the left, of course, is that America remains systemically racist,

0: Miles, number 30.
1: I want y'all to understand, you could say Jerry Demings is a cop, but he's a cop who cares about civil rights. The other one is Byron Donalds, who has decided to make himself the house pet of the Republican Party. Let white men pat him on the head in the United States House of Representatives.
0: Now, the Democratic Party routinely pulls a lever for, the black people routinely pull the lever for the Democratic Party, despite what they've done to destabilize the black family, as I said before. Despite soft-on-crime policies that hurt black people because they're disproportionately victims of crime, despite the opposition to school choice, which means that black kids are trapped into poor schools K through 12. And again, I'm not saying school choice is a panacea, but it gives those who really care a chance to opt out of an underperforming government school where teachers have low expectations because so many of the other kids are not performing well. And then, of course, open borders, the demographic most hurt by illegal alien workers are black and brown people with high school or less education living in the inner city. Yet, the Democratic Party pulls that lever routinely for the black people pull that lever routinely for the Democratic Party. So who's being a house pet? Just saying. But I'm used to this. This was an angry caller I had some years ago named George, number 13. George from North Hollywood is calling. I want to talk to George. George, thank you so much for calling. I appreciate it. You're on.
2: Yes, hi, Mr. Elder. I just had a question is that what problem do you have being born black? And I say that because it seems like listening to your show for I don't know how many years, you seem to justify all the wrong things that white America has done to blacks.
0: George, I hate to...
2: Every day, and it seems like people like you, Sean Hannity, you spend 3 hours a day, every day, criticizing Obama, and my reason is only because he's black. And that's a problem.
0: Well, George, is Sean Hannity born black?
2: Of course not.
0: Well, you said you and Sean, so Sean's criticizing him and I'm criticizing him. You started out by saying, what do you have against being born black? I'm trying to figure out why that's your criticism when Sean has not been born black, but he feels the same way about Obama as I feel. Can you explain that, George?
2: Well, I can. Sean Hannity's automatic because he's a racist anyway.
0: I see. So Sean is criticizing Obama.
2: Racist also.
0: So Sean is criticizing Obama because he's a racist. I'm criticizing Obama because I'm a self-loathing black man.
2: Yes, I would say that.
0: Are
2: black racists also.
0: I see, George.
2: There must be some reason you're so critical of President Obama.
0: And George, tell me how you feel. I've been unfairly critical of Obama. I assume you feel the criticism is unfair. Otherwise, you wouldn't be calling. How have I been unfair?
2: And a lot of reasons.
0: Yeah, no, just give me one reason, George. We only have time for one. Just give me one. It shouldn't be too hard for you since you listen every day. You say you listen every day. It shouldn't be hard. Give me one.
2: We just listened to the entire concept you played of Romney at
0: right.
2: the Catholic dinner.
0: Right.
2: We heard nothing about Obama.
0: And so I'm supposed to play...
2: Romney, George,
0: I hate myself because I'm black. I hate myself as a black person because I didn't play 8 minutes of Obama. Isn't that a little lame, George?
2: You didn't play it, sir.
0: So therefore, I hate myself.
2: You didn't play
0: Have you played it?
2: I've noticed when people
0: have you played Obama's speech?
2: I listen to it too.
0: I listen to it as well.
2: But I'm not as critical as that.
0: So George, you're mad at me because I played 10 minutes of Romney telling a joke. I didn't play Obama's, and therefore I hate myself because I'm black. George, really?
2: No, I'm upset about the fact is that people like you,
0: people like me,
2: the whole crew. It's so critical of Obama, but yet when people call in, you label them, as you say, liberals. They're always wrong. They start to stress certain points. You guys hang up on them. You cut them off, which is your power and your right. So why have them call in?
0: Have I cut you off, George? Have I hung up on you?
2: Not yet.
0: No.
2: I'm shocked.
0: Well, George, you shouldn't be shocked. You called up. You have a point of view. I'm more than happy to take on people who dissent, as I've done with you. I've not yet quite heard why you feel I've been unfair to Obama, other than I haven't played Obama's 8-minute speech at the Al Smith dinner. But you said you listen to me every day. That's all you've got?
2: No. For example, and this has been so talked about, Obama inherited a bad situation. Everybody says, oh, here we go with Bush again. Here we go with Bush again. But the point is, and the fact is, he did.
0: Did I ever say that he didn't, George? Excuse me, George. You say you listen to me every day. Did I ever say that he didn't inherit a bad situation? Ever? Ever?
2: I never heard you say.
0: Okay, George. Obama inherited a bad situation. Are you happier?
2: I've heard you said he made it worse.
0: He did.

0: the dead.
1: He did.
0: And then again, I also heard that
1: here's what I'm trying to figure out. Are you saying because I'm a black person, I ought not be criticizing Obama because he's black? Is that what you're telling me?
0: I'm not saying that.
1: Well, what are you saying?
0: What I'm saying is that it seems like for the first time in the history of this country, before Obama, what everybody's been saying, that only a white guy could be qualified to be president.
1: I'm sorry, everybody hasn't been saying that, George. I've never said that.
0: A black man gets to be elected president, and some of the most astute minds in the country, congressmen, senators, scholars, you name it, famous writers, it's been their goal from day one. Don't let this man have a second term. Why? The way I think, I'm not the only one. Millions think the same way, sir. Only because he's black.
1: George, I know that millions.
0: Point is,
1: I know that millions of people think the way you think, George, and millions of people are as wrong-headed as you are. Let me ask you a question. When May I finish my question, please, and you can respond? When President Obama ran for U.S. Senate in Illinois, he ran against Alan Keyes. He's a black man. For whom would you have voted in that election?
0: Obama.
1: Why?
0: I like his policies.
1: Okay, then. I don't like his policies, George. Why do you have a right to vote for Obama even though you're black and he's black because you like his policies? I don't have a right to vote against Obama because he's black and I'm black and I don't like his policies. Explain that to me, George.
0: Because, like, most black Americans, believe it or not, are minorities, and they have the opportunity to vote for a black man before.
1: You had an opportunity, if you had been in Illinois, to have voted for a black man as a Republican or a black man as a Democrat. Why did you choose a Democrat? You answer, because you preferred his policies. I prefer the Republicans' policies over the Democratic policies, George. Why does that make me a self-loathing black guy? How can you want a self-loathing black guy if you had hypothetically been in Illinois and you voted against Alan Keyes in favor of Obama? They were both black. You voted against a black guy.
0: Well, as you say, it's American. That's my choice. That's my opinion.
1: Well, for crying out loud, George, for every day I come on this show and I give my opinion as an American, yet you call me up and you call me a self-loathing black man. You ought to apologize, George. You ought to apologize.
0: I hear this.
1: You ought to apologize, George. You should apologize. Larry Elder, I apologize to you for calling you a self-loathing black man. Come on, George. Give it to me. Give it to me. I'm sorry?
0: I apologize.
1: Thank you. George said he apologized. Love it. Love it. Love it.
2: Tough day at the office. I'm going to play another caller who responded to my exchange with George in a minute. We're going to be talking about the WNBA player. Her name was Carrington, who got ejected after basically smacking Sophie Cunningham in the head, knocking her to the ground. I mean, that is a kind of foul that you could really hurt somebody in their career. She got up, she pushed her, and the foul was upgraded to a flagrant number 2, which is an automatic suspension. So Carrington gets suspended, Dejanay Carrington. And then shortly thereafter posts on social media that her ejection was because of, quote, white privilege, close quote. Obviously got a lot of pushback, and now she's claiming that she never said that she got ejected because of white privilege. I mean, it was posted on social media. The Associated Press had it verbatim what she said, and now she's saying she didn't say it. And there are two former NBA players who now say they identify as a woman because the rules for eligibility to play in the WNBA simply say you have to be a woman, but without defining what a woman is. All of this and more, 888-971-SAGE. Now, when it comes to supplements, two things matter most: that it works, that you can trust it. Rather than just tell you about Relief Factor, we let our customers do it. 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
2: 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Number 14.
1: Lisa. How you doing, Lisa?
9: Hi, Larry. How are you?
1: I'm doing well. Thank you.
9: I need to find out something, Larry. I keep hearing you say MSNBC hee-haw.
1: MSNB hee-haw.
9: I need to
1: thank you. Thank you. Thank you. It worked. You laughed.
9: Always laughing. Everything you say, not everything, Larry, but most of the things you say are very humorous. But the
1: I got a feeling you mean that in a sarcastic way, young lady.
9: No, I do not,
1: okay.
9: Larry. I have a lot of respect
1: okay.
9: for you. Even though George has some good points on you, Larry. I happen to be an African-American female. I'm a nurse.
1: May I interrupt one second? You said George had some good points. What good point did he make? What one good point did he make?
9: Okay, the point that he made about he compared you a little bit with what is the guy on Fox?
1: Sean Hannity.
9: Sean Hannity.
1: Right.
9: He you guys do have some similarities.
1: Oh, Lisa, there's no question that we have similarities. We agree about almost everything. My point was, he came on and called me a self-loathing black guy and said, you're like Sean Hannity. Sean Hannity is white.
9: And I'm glad he apologized because he was wrong in that sense. But I think you vote, I think you go a lot on party. And you shouldn't do that. You should not do that, Larry. You only go on party.
1: Okay, Lisa, for whom did Larry Elder vote in 2000?
9: You did not vote for Barack Obama.
1: In 2000. Barack Obama ran in 2008.
9: Okay, who did you vote for in 2000?
1: Lisa, you're the one who told me I vote the party. You should know. You're the one who tells Larry Elder votes party, so you ought to know. I've been on the air 20 years. I've talked many times about who I voted for in 2000. For whom did I vote?
9: Well, I just started listening to you, so you got to tell me.
1: Well, Lisa, you know, when you come into the movie late, and then you start talking about what happened earlier on in the movie, that's a little cheeky, isn't it? I mean, seriously.
9: It's true. Okay.
1: Okay, I voted for the Libertarian candidate in 2000 because George W. Bush promised to expand government, promised to do the prescription benefit bill for seniors, promised to be the education president, all of which I rejected and wrote a column about why I was, quote, throwing away my vote.
9: Okay, I apologize on that. I'll go back. I'll apologize on that issue. But do you agree with everything that Mitt Romney says?
1: Of course not. Of course not. I don't agree with Romney care. I don't agree with that silly, condescending way that he dealt with that woman asking him the 72% question.
9: Okay.
1: I don't have the same position on abortion. As you know, I'm a libertarian on abortion. I'm a libertarian on marriage. I disagree with him on marriage. I disagree with him on even how he wants to preserve a Medicare. I would sunset Medicare. I'd give it 20 or 30 years and get rid of it. Get rid of Medicaid. I would privatize Social Security. He doesn't go nearly as far as I want him to go.
9: Okay, then, as George, I apologize, and I'll go back and I'll retract that statement. And back to my original purpose for the call. Do you have an acronym for Fox News? Because I do. What is it?
1: Fair and balance.
9: you are so wrong. You need to apologize. You know that it is not true. You need to apologize to me.
1: All right. All right. Let me do it bilingual. Lo siento. Thanks, Lisa. Bye-bye.
9: Bye,
2: Larry. By the way, on abortion, I am a federalist. I believe that each state should decide this. And in California, we had a ballot initiative for waiting periods, which I supported. The people in California that are adamantly pro-abortion voted against it. I was in favor of parental notification. People in California voted against it. But I think the Supreme Court properly put this issue back to the states where it belonged. I was vehemently opposed to Roe v. Wade for that reason. Now, let's talk about the foul that was committed by Dejanay Carrington, number 28.
10: Sometimes it's fun to look back at past draft classes. Dejanay was taken 20th in that draft. If you redrafted the 2021 class, she'd be the first pick.
11: Yes.
10: Now, it wasn't a particularly strong class, but 20 was an absolute steal for Dejanay Carrington. Here's Cunningham up ahead of the field, lays it in, plus the foul, and then Cunningham gets into the face of Dejanay Carrington right away in the aftermath. And Cunningham has to be separated as both teams will head to their benches.
11: You'll see Dejanay Carrington as Sophie Cunningham comes down, gets her right across the face, coming down trying to prevent the layup, but that is just a hard hit. That's definitely going to be upgraded, I think, to a flagrant too, Ryan.
10: I think that is going to be a flagrant too. There is
11: wind up,
10: there is follow through, there's potential for injury.
11: Without
10: Sophie
11: question.
10: Cunningham in a vulnerable position in the air.
11: Wow.
10: Yeah, I mean, there's no question.
2: This is play-by-play when the player named Dejanay Cunningham practically took the head off of Dejanay Carrington apparently took the head off of Sophie Cunningham, the so-called enforcer of Caitlin Clark. And you hear the announcers saying it's going to be upgraded to a flagrant 2 foul, which means an automatic ejection. So it was no question that these two announcers assumed she was going to be ejected. She was ejected. And then she, meaning Carrington, the one injected, goes on social media and posts that her ejection was because of white privilege. Now, yesterday, Ami Horowitz said the woman who ejected her, the ref who ejected her, was black. I checked, and it turns out the head ref was not black, and she's the one who made the decision. But I think one of the three refs on the court was black. In any case, Sophie Cunningham later on said, you know, I hit somebody like that too, and I was ejected, and I should have been ejected. I shouldn't have hit, should not have committed that foul. But I didn't blame it on race. Now, two former NBA players are declaring for the WNBA draft. And as a result, the WNBA has got to do something because all their rules say is that you have to be a woman to play in the league, number 56.
12: Who exactly is eligible to compete?
13: I'm just having a blast in my feminine era. I never thought that I was a woman. You know, I've always trusted the science, and I thought I was a man my entire life. But, you know, after further review, look strong.
12: And there was a memo from the WNBA commissioner that was sent out to teams on Friday saying that a task force that's made up of groups, presidents and general managers, they're going to meet next week to discuss the issue as there are growing questions about whether the league needs to clarify that eligibility and update it, Bill.
2: When we come back, we're going to talk to the editor of the Washington Examiner who says the WNBA may have a black privilege problem.
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21: Can you provide a definition for the word woman?
22: Can I provide a definition?
21: Mm-hmm. Yeah.
22: I can't.
21: You can't?
22: Not in this context.
21: So
22: I'm not a biologist.
21: The meaning of the word woman is so unclear and controversial that you can't give me a definition?
23: Thank you. The gentlewoman's time has it expired? Thank you, Congresswoman. And I'd be happy to look at your Equal Rights Amendment and read through it. I guess my biggest question was, does it define what a woman is?
24: I look forward to deciding
23: that. We'll take a look at it. I just was hoping for some analytical clarity, but thank you. We'll take a look at it.
2: 888-971-SAGE, 888-971-7243. I'm Larry Elder. We are Salem News Channel. Please welcome back to the program editor and commentary writer for the Washington Examiner, the one, the only, the legendary Christopher Tremogel. Christopher, long time, no see. I cannot believe you're not wearing one of your flamboyant outfits. You've dressed down for me.
25: Yeah, you know, I did consider that beforehand, but I went a little bit on a summer break with the vest, so I'll have to catch you next time for sure.
2: All right, let's talk about the WNBA, something that I normally don't talk about until Caitlin Clark joined. I began watching a few games, and then she got hurt. I stopped.
25: I heard.
2: And then she comes back, and now they've got an enforcer. I think in the WNBA they called them goons to make sure that certain players were not harmed. And the enforcer is a woman named Sophie Cunningham. Turns out to be very attractive,
25: yes,
2: personable. She's now got 3 million followers on Instagram. She's apparently shopping around a book. She's become a superstar. And that's probably one of the reasons she's become a target. She's not only an enforcer for Caitlin Clark, but also she's become very popular, getting a lot of endorsements. And I have a feeling there's a bit of, maybe jealousy going on. Chris, what's your take?
25: Oh, I think it's jealousy. I think it's envy. I think it's that because she's an attractive white female basketball player in the WNBA that's drawing the ire of left-wing radicals everywhere, of all races, not just, you know, the people have been saying it's a race issue, and I think it is to a degree, but I also think there are white liberals who are going apoplectic over the rise of Sophie Cunningham. And it started last year when she retaliated for a dirty hit on superstar Caitlin Clark. And then this year, she made comments during an interview where she said that she was against transgender women in sports. And that's a common sense thing people should think of. So because of that, she kind of shot to fame. She's been getting a lot of endorsements, quite popular on social media. And over the weekend, she was involved in a foul between the Chicago Sky, DeJounte Connington, and the Indiana Fever, Sophie Cunningham. And it was a hard foul. It was a dirty hit. But that happens in basketball. It happens in WNBA. It happens in the NBA. My thing, where I kind of objected to, is after that, moments later, after Carrington got a flagrant two foul, she goes into the locker room and tweets, she puts on threads on her social media, white privilege at Indiana Fever, basically kind of insinuating under all logical analyses and interpretations of her post that there was some kind of racial motivation involved involving Sophie Cunningham's white skin color about the foul. And like anything, it's kind of this where it's just a blame white person for poor choices. And this is just not right. It's got to stop. Sophie Cunningham was fouled by DeJounay Carrington. DeJounay Carrington was the one who committed the foul. It was her responsibility. She didn't have to. She chose to do so. That's basketball. That's fine. But when you try to blame racism or white privilege or other kind of like liberal racial du jour, term du jour, it's getting a little bit carried away and it has to stop.
2: But wait, Chris, the plot thickens. Carrington now says she didn't say that I got ejected because of white privilege. I never said that. It's on her social media.
25: Right,
2: it's in black and white. She says, I never said that.
25: Yeah. As soon as it's going to be white privilege that her tweet about white privilege was talking about and taken as white privilege, there's just going to be different derivatives here going on of just blaming everyone in the world but DeJounay Carrington.
2: What did you think, Chris,
25: it's nonsense.
2: About Cunningham's own coach downplaying the foul in the post-game press conference? She said something like, well, it was just a hard hit. Are you kidding? Not standing up for your players?
25: That's pathetic. And, I mean, that's just not good coaching. And every coach in every instance, usually, I've never seen it. I've been watching sports for a long time. Basketball, football, hockey. I've never seen a coach in such a rush to defend the opposing player, attacking your own player and just kind of just trying to justify it. And that's just, it kind of goes to show the fanaticism and the radical ideologies embraced in the WNBA. I think we got to come to a point is, what does the W in WNBA stand for? Does it stand for women or does it stand for woke?
2: Speaking of which, let's talk about these two former NBA players who now say that they feel like they're women and they want to play for the WNBA. Don't go away. Chris Tremoli is my guest.
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13: Well, Royce, welcome to the program. Oh, it looks like your wig arrived.
16: Yeah, it did come in the mail. 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I think they say natural. 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
2: 888-971-SAGE, 888-971-7243. I'm Larry Elder, Salem News Channel. My guest wrote a piece called "The WNBA Has a Black Entitlement Problem." He is with the Washington Examiner, editor of the Washington Examiner, Chris Tremoli. Chris, two former NBA players, they weren't stars, have now said that they are getting in touch with their inner woman, and they want to declare themselves for the WNBA draft next year. Bit of a problem, isn't it, given that the WNBA does not define what a woman is?
25: What a world we live in now, right? I mean, hey, the girls, they are coming, and I guess that's the precedent that has been established by the left on this ridiculous thing. And as someone who like broke the Leah Thomas transgender swimmer story, I love that this is happening and finally that people are taking the fight to the left on how utterly ridiculous that this is. You know, the WNBA, I read now, is assigning like a task force to define what a woman is in the WNBA. They have to do a task force for this. I mean, like, what a world we live in. What a time to be alive.
2: Getting back to the treatment of Clark and of Cunningham, again, I didn't pay any attention to the WNBA until Clark came along, and now I've got renewed interest because of the this way Sophie Cunningham is being treated by the league and being treated by her fellow players. Don't they realize they're now, as one of my guests yesterday said, they're now flying private jets because of people like Caitlin Clark and Sophie Cunningham?
25: Yeah, I actually was listening to your show yesterday, and I applaud you on your expanding your sports viewership to the WNBA. but you nailed it, though, that it is Caitlin Clark who kind of was the catalyst for all this, right? Like, the WNBA had been around for 20 years, and I think you actually showed this yesterday on your show, the clip with Magic Johnson saying that they lost, like, you know, millions of dollars for years until recently.
2: Right.
25: And why would they be attacking what's getting them profits? It's just bad business and bad politics and bad everything.
2: All right, last thing, Chris. You've said you've been watching sports for a long time. So have I. I remember when Isaiah Thomas said something to the effect of
25: right.
2: If Larry Bird weren't white, he'd be just another good guy. And became this big controversial thing. They had this press conference, they meaning Larry Bird and Isaiah Thomas. And Larry Bird said, the comment didn't bother me. And it went away because he just was above it and blew it off. It went away. I think that could have really hurt Isaiah Thomas's career going forward had Larry Bird had a very different reaction. Same thing with Caitlin Clark. She's never played the race card. She's never said people are going after me. They're jealous of me because I'm white. She's never done that. She's been very, very, in my opinion, classy about the whole thing.
25: Yeah, I agree. I actually think she's been classy, but I would like to see more from her because she's essentially been browbeaten into having to accept, make statements that the WNBA was the black athletes of the WNBA who set the path for her to become a star. Which is like, okay, yeah, that may be true, but we don't ask that for any other race of players. And it's just kind of, she doesn't get vilified, but she gets like just attacked. She's like a spectacle for her show, and she's not having like her talents appreciated. And all the profits and viewership that she's bringing to the sport, you'd think they would be happy because more viewership to the WNBA by Clark is also bringing more viewership to the other stars of the league. Like there's, I think, Kelsey Plum and Asia Harris. I should actually not talk like I know that. I know she plays for the Las Vegas Aces. But the thing is, like, I now know their names. Be honest to God, know their names and their teams and the teams of the WNBA in general. Because of Caitlin Clark, and this is a good thing, but there's a rush to not let Caitlin Clark's star shine brightly because of her skin color, and I think that's wrong.
2: The other thing about Caitlin Clark is she didn't reiterate what Sophie Cunningham said when Cunningham said biological men should not be playing against women. Caitlin Clark would not say that. She was asked about it. She ducked the question. She dodged it.
25: She probably doesn't want to get hit again. That's probably why she didn't say it. Anything. Yeah, I mean, I was a little bit, honestly, personally, was a little bit disappointed that she didn't take a stand. But, I mean, I'm in her shoes. I'm not going through all the things she did. I'll give her a pass on that one. But I would personally like to see her take a more of a Sophie Cunningham approach to the whole thing.
2: So how do you think the WNBA is going to deal with these two men, formerly in the WNBA, who now say...
25: They're ladies. How dare you assume their gender,
2: Well, basically what the WNBA has done is taken the Rachel Dolezal definition, which is if you feel like you're a black person, you're a black person. If you feel like you're a woman, you're a woman. They got to do something about this.
25: Yeah. I think they should have a press conference introducing Hoyce White and Enes Kanter Freedom and have I Feel Pretty playing in the background and just, like, let them embrace their femininity and bring them on the stage. Because if that's what the WNBA wants to do, then let them, lie in the bed that they're making, as the video goes.
2: And there was another WNBA coach who was asked the same question, and she said, I'm not sufficiently educated enough to give an opinion, and she went around and around and around and gave a word salad answer worthy of Kamala Harris.
25: Yeah, I think that was the Minnesota Lynx coach who said that,
2: mm-hmm.
25: Which, again, only I know that team because I've tuned in because of Caitlin Clark. But it's just, it's ridiculous that she, and maybe the coach, I forget her name truthfully, but maybe she went to the Ketanji Brown Jackson University School of Feminine Studies. Because how are you a coach, a female coach in the WNBA, and not feel qualified to answer what a woman is? I mean, it's just like, this is the 250 year of our country, and what would our founding fathers be saying at this whole spectacle? It's just ridiculous that we're having to deal with this, and this is actually a thing.
2: What would our founding fathers have said had they seen Hamilton?
25: Yeah, yes, right? No, exactly. Totally. But cultural appropriation is bad. So go
2: And Carrington has this long blonde wig. Nobody ever accused her of engaging in cultural appropriation. You know. The WNBA has a black entitlement problem written by my guest, Christopher Tremoli, with the Washington Examiner. Christopher, as always, thank you very much for coming on. We appreciate it.
25: No problem. Thanks for having me.
2: Go Lynx.
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26: Indiana Fever star Sophie Cunningham. I don't follow the WNBA as closely as I would like to. Not because they're women, just because I'm time first, all sports. I don't watch college either, okay? What?
27: It's okay. I'll give you
26: I know,
27: a pass.
26: It's okay. I don't even have to apologize for it, okay? She just said, I got a lot of feedback, negative feedback about me hating trans. She didn't say she hates trans. She said, I am here to extend love, but I also think that love is truth and being honest. And I want to protect young girls in a locker room or young girls in sport who shouldn't have to go against biological men. Again, this is where about 80% of the country is.
2: 888-971-SAGE, 888-971-7243. I am Larry Elder. We are Salem News Channel. Now, no kidding, this former NBA player named Royce Weiss says that after he said he's coming out as a woman to play in the WNBA, he's been getting death threats from the left. Number 63.
13: I do want to ask, like, how has your journey been so far? How has your reception been announcing for the WNBA draft? We just went through the rules of the WNBA.
0: there is no rules that exclude you from joining the WNBA right now. And in fact, many players say that they want transgender individuals to be playing on their team or against them. They welcome it. The coaches are saying that. The league has stated that. And so we expect you to be welcomed with open arms. Is that going to happen?
16: We would hope so. We would hope they live up to their values and their principles in the WNBA community. The pushback has been unprecedented for me. The hate. I mean, I've never received so much hate. As a black man, I thought I was the victim of oppression, but being the first black, sometimes identifying as a transgender lesbian, the hate is unreal.
0: I thought that this would be an accepting community, and this is all I've ever heard, is that I need to like accept these people and who and what they identify as, and it can change. There's no rules, you know. It can just
2: Bill Maher
0: change.
2: Said a Broadway actor got fired for going against trans orthodoxy. Number 36.
1: But I want to talk about cancel culture for a minute, because I saw this story this week. An actor on Broadway named Gino Seegers, I hope I'm pronouncing that right, there he is. He was set to star in a play called, maybe a musical, I don't know, called Hades. He was going to play the devil. And then they found out he is the devil. So he will not be playing the devil. Why? Because they got a hold of the old tweets. I guess they're not that old. But it just, the lesson here to me is that cancel
2: culture. Let's finish this tomorrow. God bless everybody. Be here on time. I will.
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24: With SRN News, I'm Jason Walker. Darlene Graham advancing to a runoff in South Carolina in the primary for her late brother's seat in the Senate. She was appointed to fill it in remaining months of his current term following his death last month. A who's who of conservative South Carolina politicians, also some competing now for a rare prize in the Senate seat. Still up for grabs in Wisconsin, the Democratic primary for governor, another high-profile clash between the party's establishment and very progressive liberal wings. Democrat socialist Francesca Hong is taking on David Crowley. In the race for governor in Minnesota, Mike Lindell, known, of course, as the My Pillow guy, is leading a very crowded GOP primary with his presidential endorsement. This is SRN News.
23: 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The Answer.
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0: 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And now, from the Connors and Sullivan Broadcast Studios, the man who is not what he wants to be, but is way grateful that he's not who he used to be, here,
1: 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All right, so we've got a lot to get to. I don't know how much more of this it's going to take. We've got, on today's show, we've got Mr. Scully coming from the...

because you couldn't just ask a question and expect an answer. It was if you asked a question that pushed him into an area that he was uncomfortable revealing the truth in, he would, instead of saying, I just don't know, or we don't have the facts to show you one way or the other, he would just be merciless in accusing you of not, of being a science denier and all the rest. That was his arrogance in how he treated everyone who just had concerns. And to be honest with you, friends, I had people on all sides of this issue. I knew people in our community that were very, very supportive of everything that the government did and thought it was the best thing that could be done. And I had people on the opposite end of the spectrum in my life saying, I don't trust one single thing that they're telling us. And as I provided coverage during COVID, I tried to be balanced. I tried to pursue truth. I tried to demonstrate in as best faith as I could to anybody who was listening at the time what the facts actually said and what we actually knew. And I know it was not everyone's favorite time, but this loop of just, you ask him a question and you're a science denier. You ask him another question and you're a science denier. It just got worn out. Well, yesterday, so you know that Rand Paul called the Senate meeting that he went to last week and took the fifth 111 times. He never took the fifth when he was the man large and in charge, but now that he's possibly, eligible for some indictments, he's, oh, I'm taking the fifth. Take fifth. Protect myself against self-incrimination. That's what he's protecting himself from, so he doesn't incriminate him, so he doesn't reveal that he's guilty. So that was Rand Paul, who's been after him for a while. Senator Ron Johnson from Wisconsin lit into him yesterday, and he released the first tranche of texts recovered from Fauci's old government iPhone. And Fauci wrote yesterday, I just touched on this, that pregnant women could, in fact, run a severe risk of miscarriage if they were given the jab in the first trimester. Now, first of all, they lied about the threat. They released numbers that said 800 plus women were 827 pregnancies were exposed in their study, the New England Journal of Medicine study that tracked this. 827 pregnancies were exposed to the mRNA vaccines. Of those, 104 ended in what research termed spontaneous abortion miscarriage. So Ron Johnson noted that 700 of those women received the shot in the third trimester, while only 127 got it in the first and second trimester. And here's the kicker. All 104 miscarriages that were had came from the jabs in the first and the second trimester. Previously, they had said, well, out of 827 pregnancies, 104. That's 12%. They're patting themselves on the back. Oh, it's only 12%. I mean, I think 12% is pretty high. But friends, when you realize that 104 of those miscarriages happened in the first and second trimesters, and there were only 127 women that were given the jab in the first and second trimester, now you're talking about an 82% miscarriage rate. 82% of the women that got it in the first and second trimester ended up miscarrying their babies. Friends, that's why this picture just gets darker than just, theoretical arguments about a guy or with a guy that probably had too much power as a government official. None of this happened in a vacuum, and none of us knew, and none of it is new to anyone who's watched this man's career closely. This is not something that has been widely discussed, but I've exposed it. This is the same official whose HIV AIDS strategy chased a vaccine for decades, and it was a magic bullet that never arrived. Same with the COVID vaccine. It didn't stop COVID. The AIDS vaccine that he tried to come up with didn't stop AIDS. You know what was ignored in both the AIDS pandemic and the COVID pandemic? Therapeutics. Therapeutics that actually kept people alive. They got starved in both of these epidemics. They got starved out because he had to get the money for the vaccine. He had to develop the vaccine. There had to be a vaccine, a vaccine, a vaccine, a vaccine.

0: We spent years wondering what Fauci knew. That wondering is over. We have his own text. We have his own journals. He knew the risks. He knew the science was murkier than his podium ever let on. He knew what he'd written to Walensky and Murthy stood in direct contradiction to what he was telling the rest of us. He knew it, and he let millions of Americans, including pregnant women in their most vulnerable trimester, make decisions without the knowledge of what he knew. He withheld it. And babies died, and women died as a result. Well, now we know too. And the only remaining question is whether anyone still has the will to do something about it. And that's what we're going to have to figure out. Because the Biden administration gave him a pardon. And I think that that should be revoked. And he should, he needs to face justice. Especially now that we know that he knew. Seems crazy. All right, big show straight ahead. 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

0: right, welcome back. Kevin McCullough, glad to have you with us. It's That Kevin Show, thatkevinshow.com online. We were going to do something like That McCullough Show, but nobody could spell it, so we just stuck with That Kevin Show. I thought it was the easiest thing to do. And this is the point of the show every day, friends, where we ask the big question. And you know, if you listen to me for any length of time, I feel like we don't ask the big questions very often. As a culture, we are so zoned out. We are so on our devices. We are so isolated, even though we may live in a city of, you know, several million people. We have barriers, and instead of asking the big question of who am I, why was I created, why am I here, instead of asking the question, what's my purpose, while I'm here, do I have a purpose, and asking the question, how do I live in light of that purpose? We just don't ask these questions anymore. So that's why we started this segment specifically 2 years ago, to allow one shepherd to come and kind of guide us through a week of conversation. And Dan Stratton is our guest this week, and he's been with us. Last year when he was with us, we were only on in New York City, but now we're on in 400 places across the country. He's the senior lead pastor at Faith Exchange, which meets every Sunday at 10:30 in the morning and Wednesday nights at 7:30 there in Lower Manhattan on Leonard Street. Dan, it's a great joy to welcome you back. Yesterday, we started a conversation on 1 John chapter 4 and how we are not to be afraid. We are not to live in fear. And in fact, the love of God is what is used to drive out fear. And we're coming into a cycle specifically for those of us that live in the tri-state area, and people that are in other parts of the country may not relate to it quite as much. But the next 30 days are full of reflection. We have a lot that happened 25 years ago, and here a quarter of a century later, still wrestling with some really deep stuff as it relates to reasons why we might live in fear, reasons why we might have resentment towards others, reasons why the list could be long. But this passage in 1 John applies to us too, doesn't it?
1: It does. And I think more importantly, back in the day, back in 1999, prior to this, I really heard an unction, basically, Dan, I need you to retire from a pretty lucrative career. I was on the commodity exchanges at the time, hence the name of our church, Faith Exchange. And he said, I need you to evangelize south of Chambers Street. And I was like, well, south of Chambers Street. Of course, my church was there, so that kind of made sense to me. And so as I did it, but then he gave me a couple of really key scriptures. And one was to really focus on the sacred name going into the Hebrew, the Yud Heh Vav Heh. Mainly the scripture was, the name of the Lord is a strong tower, the righteous run into it and they are safe. And then of course Psalm 91, where you're praying and you're getting into that secret place of the Most High under the shadow. And so for a year and a half I taught on hearing his voice and resting in and centering in the name and trusting it. So we began to work a kind of a process, which is resting, trusting, receiving from God, allowing that to form in us, conceive, and then deliver that peace, that good decision-making process. So as we did that, what happened was, since our church was right across the street from the towers, right there on Liberty Street and West Side Highway, right there, you know, we went through it, and my whole staff was there on that day. And what was so beautiful and powerful, because of the teaching of hear the voice, move, obey when you hear the voice, we had so many testimonies of some of our staff members on the street just hearing this voice in their head, you know, get in the subway right now. And that saved their life. You know, take your children to school a different way. Don't go through the towers. I mean, we have testimony after testimony of just these little comments. And so it's so powerful how we make those choices in our thought life, which starts with, well, if God is good and God is love and he loves me, and he won't force himself on me, then yes, I have to really exercise my own decision making. I get to choose really that thought, he loves me, rather than God is, you know, he's a punishing God, he wants us to suffer, all these different things. And so as we taught that, they started to get this, just like a child. If you're talking to a child, if I'm talking to my daughter, for example, and I'm rough and I'm gruff, she's going to avoid me. But if I'm loving and supportive and funny and having fun with her, then she's going to come to me, approach me all the time. And so God is good. He is loving. He is supportive. And if you think otherwise, then honestly, you've made a bad choice. And so you have to come back to it. And that's really how we saved a lot of lives on 9/11, because they were really listening and they were really going through it. Of course, when I talk to people who lost people, which is really hard, and I still talk to them, I tell them, look, God speaks to everybody, but not everybody believes that he does. And so they don't know really how to discern the voices in their head. They just kind of randomly go with one or the other, whichever is the strongest emotion, and they go with those. And I say, listen, if once you learn how to hear his voice, you're going to be in the right place at the right time, back to your point, with the right purpose. And so that's something you got to work on. It's something that you have to develop. And it starts with some major premises that God requires my permission. And if he requires my permission, then everything in my life, every thought I have, every emotion I have, every, you know, situation I have, really, I'm allowing it, permitting it, inviting it. And so I can't really blame anybody else for it, which is key in crisis and adversity, to realize I can do something about this. I can make a move. And on 9/11, a lot of the people who died just believed they couldn't get out. So they sat down on the steps waiting for help rather than God's going to show me a way. God's going to show me a way. I'm going to find a way out of here. I'm going to find a way out of here. And once that process begins to move in your mind, it's so powerful. And of course, starts with believing that the scripture is true. I had a conversation yesterday with a young man. He's like, you know, how do I approach the scripture with, whatever I already believe, and then I just find scripture that applies to that? I said, absolutely not. You want to put the scripture above your experience, above your emotions, above all that. And so that once you get that the word is true, then, you know, God, let God be God and every man a liar, including me. It's like a good piano player. You just have to get yourself familiar with those 88 keys, with the black and the white keys. And then once you get very familiar with it, the more familiar you're with it, then that inner creativity can activate on a much broader spectrum. Same thing with scripture. You want to start with the red letters. You want to start with the words of Jesus. If you don't have a red letter Bible, just get one. And you just want to start with, you know, I am the true vine. You know, my Father is the husbandman. The more you get familiar with, you know, I came to give you life and that more abundantly. Fear not. Be of good cheer. Let not your heart be troubled. Righteousness, which is what we're pursuing, is really right standing with Jesus. And what I say, it's like me being in the playground when I was a younger boy and I get picked by one of the older kids, and you'd go stand, you feel really proud, and you'd stand next to that better athlete who's 2 or 3 years older, and you say, wow, he picked me. And I'm like, I'm right standing with him. And that's how I feel with Jesus. I'm right standing with him. What he says, I say, you know, and I feel really good. So when that's how I make that available to me, and that's also becomes my guiding light. His word is a lamp unto my feet, a light unto my path. And so that keeps me going. And when I get into conversations with my non-believing friends that, you know, they want to be pretty argumentative, and they go, well, how do you know this? And then I explain to them, well, I know it because it's the word of God has served me not only in my own life, but in the lives of those that I serve every day, you know, in the hospitals, in crisis, you know. And as a pastor, you may not think a pastor is a cool job, but I've got 4 or 5 crises a month that I'm dealing with. So I'm pretty good at crisis. You know, you guys get 1 or 2 or 3 a year, and you're like, whoa, I'm just, you know, I'm flummoxed. I don't know what to do. But man, I get called into it, you know, whether it's a spat at home, or there's an abuse situation, or an eviction, or a kid, you know, got into something where he got expelled. You know, who gets called? I get called. And so you have to go in there. You have to go in there hearing the right voice. You have to go in there with no selfishness or personal agenda. And all of that helps you to hear, discern, and clarify. And then what that teaches you as a pastor, as a shepherd, as you call it, is that it's my responsibility in big situations like 9/11 to hear from God. And I'm in that place right now where I'm interceding every day to make sure I'm hearing what's coming next. Because as you and I both know, a lot of people are planning some evil stuff out there in New York and around the area, and they're always doing it. It never stops.
2: And on that note, we can extend this conversation into tomorrow's time together. Dan, thank you for taking us to... No, it's seriously, we're just out of time. But 1 John 4 is where we're at. And friends, please be back, because this is an important conversation, especially that we're 30 days out from the 25th commemoration of it. Dan Stratton, thank you so much.
1: Thank you. Have a wonderful day,
2: Kevin. You got it. Kevin McCullough coming right back. It's That Kevin Show. Don't go anywhere.
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1: Welcome back to That Kevin Show, thatkevinshow.com for all the stuff that we do, the podcast, the video, the column, the social media, it's all there. Super easy. Thank you for using it so much. We've seen just huge growth in the traffic there over the last several months, and just very, very grateful. A couple of weeks ago, I introduced you to Vic Pritchard of DFW Direct Insurance. This is the insurance option that I personally have taken advantage of and actually enrolled before he came on the air with me because of what a good option it was for me. But I don't know if you've heard, there's some news going into the AFA plans, the ones on .gov, if you're going to healthcare.gov, that are going to do what, Vic Pritchard? In 2027, in the upcoming enrollment period, this blew me out of the water. Tell my friends what it is.
2: Well, yeah, as usual, premiums are projected to rise another 10 to 20% depending on your actual zip code. But in addition to that, Kevin, the out-of-pocket maximum is going from about $10,600 per person up to a whopping $12,000 per person for any plans that you would see on healthcare.gov or a state-based exchange. So it's, what are you really paying for insurance for? If you have a surgery, you might end up paying the majority of the cost.
1: That's easily provably true. And I just, for those of you listening, I want you to hear that carefully. Out-of-pocket costs, these are the things that, you know, you have to pay for. It's all your visits and all that stuff. But then if you haven't met that minimum, if you do have a surgery, if you do have those major items that pop up, that's all straight coming out of your pocket as well. So, Vic, I've just been raving. I know that you don't live in the New York area, so you don't get to hear me every day, but I've just been raving about my relationship with you guys and how it's just been a blessing to our family. And for those of you just tuning in for the first time, when I came to Vic, I was on one of those medical sharing programs where, you know, you pay a deductible. It's kind of like insurance, but not really. And then you submit your stuff. And then if the medical cost sharing payment plan decides they want to pay some, they pay some, and then you get stuck with whatever's left. We've had a couple of major events. Had a couple of surgeries, those types of things, and our costs just went up for a family of five. It was just continuing to balloon, and the number of services I was getting were going down. Like, so what I was paying for was going up. What I was receiving was getting smaller. And Vic, when I came to you, I said, help, I need some help. And you said, Kev, we got 20 something options to pick from. And then you went to work finding me the one that worked best for me.
2: Yeah, it's important to be able to custom build a health plan and not do a one-size-fits-all type approach. And unfortunately, on big websites like healthcare.gov, there's not a lot of freedom to say, hey, I don't need maternity benefits, or I don't need a $3,000 a month prescription to be covered. And so we take that approach of just listening to each client's needs and just look like we did for your family. There's a lot of times a $300 or $400 a month savings. We just take that consultative approach, right? It's like, hey, tell me what your needs are. Tell me what your pain points are. You know, are you paying too much? Do you have a high deductible? Do you have a plan that doesn't have the right network of providers, you know, for you to really go to the quality care doctors and hospitals that you would ideally feel is best for your family? So, you know, we are able to do that and custom create a health plan. We use tools like medical underwriting or group association affiliations to really group people together and get that cost down and maintain that high level of benefits.
1: Yeah. No, it's really incredible. And I'm just seeing a couple of other headlines. There's a new report out today saying that insurers serving small businesses. So now we're not talking about a family like mine, but we're talking about somebody who has a mom and pop shop. Small business market, they are expecting most small business plans to increase 14% minimum in 2027. Small businesses need to be able to provide health insurance for their employees, just like big companies do. But oftentimes, it's really punitive to try to do it.
2: Absolutely. And so insurance, of course, especially health insurance, is all about risk. And so the smaller the risk pool, the greater the danger is for these insurance companies that one guy might have a heart attack or one lady might have a cancer diagnosis. And so small groups are paying the biggest price, far more than large employer groups, where they can spread that risk out. And so what we do is we help these small employers to find options that would be medically underwritten. So if the group's in relatively decent health, the premium could be 47 to 52% less than a traditional large employer group plan. And again, we have ways if it's just a self-employed person to get them into an actual group type of plan. So the public would never find these type of plans on the public facing websites. So, you know, we do the homework, we do all the legwork and report back with the best plan options. And it seems to work great for businesses with fewer than 50 employees.
1: Yeah, well, it's been wonderful for my family and friends. I would just encourage you. Vic's been doing this since 2009, and he's eligible to help people in all 50 states. So there's no barrier to him being able to help you or your company. And as you're thinking about the 2027 enrollment period and what you may want to be shifting in terms of your benefits for your company maybe in 2027, call Vic. 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Thanks for helping us out.
2: Thanks, Kevin. Glad to be on again with you.
1: You got it. Kevin McCullough coming back from Times Square. Don't go away.
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1: 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The TV show, the newsletters, the column daily at Town Hall, and of course the radio podcast each day after the show has aired. Cully Stimson is back with us. He is the acting director of Legal Policy Center and senior legal fellow for national security at the Heritage Foundation, and we speak with Cully on a regular basis. Cully, the fact that Dr. Fauci has been back in the headlines for the last couple of weeks is really, I think, it's quite painful for a lot of Americans to see him take the fifth 111 times in a Senate hearing when people are still really looking for genuine answers, I think is a dreadfully painful reality for a lot of Americans. And then yesterday you have this series of text messages kind of get revealed that at 11 a.m., he's telling the public one thing, and at 6 p.m., he's texting to two other people that were in the higher-ups of the national health discussion the exact opposite. This is the kind of stuff, and I was saying for years, Senator Johnson said in the last 24 hours, but I was saying for years that Americans are going to lose complete faith in all of the health institutions in America because of COVID for some time to come. This only underscores what I was saying all that many months ago.
2: I think what we're starting to see is that, you know, Tony Fauci, who probably had a somewhat decent career, probably a remarkable career as an unknown government scientist in public health for years, and then COVID happens. I have it on good authority that he had an ego bigger than the state of Alaska before that, and he was vicious in private meetings to people and berated people in private meetings when they didn't say things he wanted to hear. But he was the public face for this pandemic. And when it's your turn to step up in the public spotlight, regardless of whether it's a national security issue or any other issue, what you really owe the American people is to be forthright, honest, and direct. It's okay to say, we don't know. It's okay. In fact, it's probably better than doing what he's done. And I think you were never going to get him to say anything under oath at that congressional hearing. He was going to take the fifth no matter what, especially because of the state proceedings. And the Biden pardon covered any crimes he committed from 2014 to the end of the Biden administration. But he could still be, you know, prosecuted for perjury or other things he committed before or after that bookended pardon. And so you're never going to get the full truth from Fauci. But what you are seeing is a window into the man himself through his diary entries, his I Love Myself diaries, and now the texts. And that is nauseating, frankly,
1: yeah.
2: Because what you see is, and look, the lab leak is probably what happened. The Chinese are to blame, okay? The Chinese are to blame for not telling people early when they knew what was going on. So Fauci's not to blame for the lab leak, but he was the pointy end of the spear. He was the skipper of the ship, right? And I'm a Navy guy. Captain goes down with the ship. And he owed it to the American people to be forthright, honest, and direct, and he wasn't. He was duplicitous. He was an egomaniac. And nobody's going to be satisfied at the end of this evolution because he's not going to prison for any long period of time. Contempt of Congress is a misdemeanor by statute. Even if he gets jail time, it'll be minimum. I don't think he's going to get any. The fine is capped at $1,000. So nobody who wants Fauci to walk the plank is going to be happy with this. But I think those texts confirm what a lot of people thought.
1: Yeah.
2: And the diary 100% confirms that this guy was the wrong guy for the job because he let his ego and his self-aggrandizement take over from his duty of fidelity and truth.
1: When you actually looked at the details and saw that it was 124 women that had been vaccinated early in the pregnancy, and that all 104 came out of the 124 early vax, that's an 82%. It's a completely different picture of what we're talking about, and yet he seems relatively unbothered by it, going to the public and saying there's no worry, there's no concern. And then he pushed for mandates that required people to do stuff. And Cully, I just, at the time, there was just such a revolting thing inside of a lot of us that said there's something deeply wrong about this. But then you find out that he's like, he profited off the vaccine contracts that the government made with Pfizer and, you know, the Merck and the other guys. And he's the only guy I know that came out of the pandemic $30 million richer than he went into it at. And at some level, I think the American people are saying we need justice in this situation.
2: You're not getting it. And that's a really, really hard pill to swallow. No pun intended.
1: Truly is.
2: It is because, you know, there's an argument to be made that after MERS and SARS, public health officials in this country should be looking around the bend and funding some type of research to figure out how we can avert or gain the function of some coronavirus to avert the next SARS or MERS. We could have that debate, and that would have been a healthy debate to have if it was out in the open.
1: Right.
2: And it was forthright, honest, and direct. Setting aside the national security concerns, you still could have had an open discussion about that on what makes sense. But fast forward to the miscarriages. My goodness. We weren't pregnant at the time. You just said you guys weren't.
1: No.
2: But just think of all the young boys and girls who and families who have been not only disrupted by the loss of learning and the masking and the made up 6-foot social distancing, and by the way, people letting people out of jails and prisons as an excuse because they're part of the prison abolitionist movement, and so they really wanted them out on the street anyway. All the social disruption that happened. Anthony Fauci knew, because you know from his diary and you know it from his texts, and I think we're just seeing the tip of the iceberg on these texts, that serious scientists were telling him things, red flashing light. He walks out in front of the camera, green flashing light, yeah. Flashing light. The disconnect between those two things is, in my mind, the character flaw. And that had huge geopolitical ramifications.
1: Millions of people died because of it.
2: You're not getting justice for this guy. It's not going to happen.
1: Carly Stimson, Heritage, appreciate all that you're doing. Thank you for being with us.
2: Thanks for having me.
1: Kevin McCullough coming right back from New York.
0: Stick around for more of That Kevin next.
1: Hi, Kevin McCullough. I have a lot of friends that have a lot of opinions about AI, what it means, how to use it, what should be done with it, and what shouldn't be. 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
1: 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They can do the same for you. And let me just tell you, I asked Vic, I was speaking with him today, and I asked him off air, and I said, Vic, you've been in business since 2009. What's the average amount you've saved the average person who's called you? He said, Kevin, I am blown away to be able to say this, but he said, this is the rock bottom truth. Since we went into business in 2009, on average, we have saved customers 38% of what they were paying for health insurance. 38% on average. Getting them more coverage for less money. And really, I mean, and they've got so many programs that are like no out-of-pocket cost, like zero out-of-pocket. That's the program that he put us on. We have no out-of-pocket costs. Everything is covered. There's no copays. We go, they get billed. That's it. And they can't deny. The company he put us with has been in business for like 100 years, and they can't deny our coverage like anywhere. So it's an incredible thing that DFW Direct Insurance is doing, and he's given me the strange but very cool thing of giving me his personal cell that I can give to you, and when he answers, he says, hello, this is Vic. You say, hi, Vic, it's so-and-so. I was listening to that Kevin show, and I heard that you can save us. Here's the number. It's 817-449-5557. 817-449-5557, 817-449-5557. You can also go online to dfwdirectinsurance.com, dfwdirectinsurance.com, and he can help you today. He's licensed in all 50 states, and as I said, he's been doing this since 2009. 38% on average. Some people get more than that. 817-449-5557, 817-449-5557. When he answers, just say, hey, Vic, Kev said hi. All right, speaking of health care, you know, when Roe v. Wade got overturned, the issue of whether or not abortion was going to remain legal went back to the states. And as predicted, some states almost immediately banned it completely. And then you have Massachusetts, where the governor, Maura Healey, was met with applause and smiles as she signed the Massachusetts gestational limits on abortion, making the deep blue state the 10th to permit the procedure all the way up to birth. In other words, you could be 9 months pregnant, going in to have your kid, and you change your mind and you want to kill the child instead. In Massachusetts, it's legal to do so. Now, in the McCullough household this week, we just got two new babies. Not human babies. Kittens. My daughter's been wanting one. My bride's been wanting one. there was a lady in our village that said, hey, we've got some. So we went over and got them, just little things. Got the little watering dish that does the continual fountain, got the soft food so they can yum, yum, yum, yum, yum, yum. And they're scared out of their minds because they were found by the mom in the wild, and we've had them checked, and they've gotten their shots and everything. Everything's going to be fine. But we have laws on the books that are harder on human beings who would take those kittens and butcher them than what someone would do to a human being. Think about that, friends. That's where we're at in Massachusetts. A 9-month baby can be killed. Coming back, hour two is on the way.
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10: With SRN News, I'm Jason Walker. Primary elections today in six states: Alabama, Connecticut, Minnesota, South Carolina, Wisconsin, and Vermont. Minnesota voters still trying to settle a moderate versus very progressive Democratic U.S. Senate primary on Tuesday between centrist Representative Angie Craig and progressive Lieutenant Governor Peggy Flanagan. We're expecting some announcements on that one very soon. In the race for governor, Mike Lindell, the MyPillow guy, is battling a crowded GOP primary. And Wisconsin's Democratic primary for governor, another very high-profile clash, as left-wing Democratic Socialist Francesca Pong tries to rise above the establishment of candidate David Crowley. That race has also been running very close. This is SRN News.
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0: 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And now, from the Connors and Sullivan Broadcast Studios, the man who is not what he wants to be, but is way grateful that he's not who he used to be, here.
1: 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It is the That Kevin Show. 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And we're so grateful that so many of you are going there every day, using those tools, forwarding them on to people, making yourself, useful in passing on good information. Today, Tuesday, is a big election day across the country. You've got lots of primaries. The Minnesota gubernatorial primary is today, and Mike Lindell is in the running for that gubernatorial primary for the Republicans. President Trump came out and endorsed Mike Lindell, Mr. MyPillow, if you read his biography, he credits me, little old Kevin McCullough. He credits me with getting him educated on how to think about the political process. So I don't know if that's fair or not, but it's very kind of him. And I just want to say thank you and best wishes, Mike. Now, depending on where you get the show and if you're listening on the podcast or if you're listening on a place that the show comes at you a little bit later than we do it live, then some of these races may already be determined and have been wrapped up and so forth. But I do think that fundamentally, the Democratic Party today has a crisis in its military, in its primary elections. You've got some real wackadoodles running for major offices. The woman who is running for the Democratic primary in Wisconsin, Hong is her last name, I believe. She's running against the establishment Democrat that has been endorsed by the sitting governor of that state. But Hong, it seems to have the momentum, and there's all this speculation that this socialist, Marxist, new wave progressive is going to come in with her defund the police, descale the economy, defund the police, desex your kids. This is the vitamin D

I'll ask KT McFarland about that coming up. She's going to be with us. We're going to talk some foreign policy. But that's the way it's shaping up. And if it's already concluded by the time you're hearing the show, my condolences on what that means for your local area. At the top of the last hour, first hour today, I talked to you about Senator Ron Johnson and his just adamant disdain for the Fauci texts that have been revealed and what they indicate, that Fauci, in fact, was like this cold-blooded, even if babies are going to be miscarried and women are going to die from getting the jab, they have to get the jab. Well, those newly released text messages from Dr. Anthony Fauci are intensifying scrutiny of what the former White House advisor knew and said during the COVID-19 pandemic. And now prompting calls for an investigation with the power to prosecute. A special counsel subpoena power, and a special counsel has subpoena power. They can have an independent investigation, and then they can prosecute as well, said Senator Roger Marshall of Kansas this morning. He said that this morning. All Congress can do is expose the truth or try to expose the truth, which is hard to do when a guy takes the fifth 111 times. Marshall also floated a full 9/11 style commission as another possibility, though he acknowledged the decision ultimately rests with the Attorney General. A retired obstetrician himself, Marshall has long clashed with Fauci over COVID-19 origins, pandemic policies, and the government's vaccine guidance, challenging the former National Institute of Allergy and Infectious Diseases director, both as a senator and as a physician. And what I got to pause here, because what's interesting about this is that Dr. Rand Paul and Dr. Marshall are both senators with extensive medical knowledge. They're not just your normal senator sitting on the, you know, sidelines going, well, I guess I have to just trust whatever the smart people tell me about medicine. No, they know it personally because they are board certified physicians. Marshall's latest criticism centers on newly released text messages between Fauci and other top officials discussing questions around vaccination during pregnancy. And as I mentioned in the first hour, 82% of the women that they tested the jab on miscarried their baby. Since many people have significant fevers after the second dose, this theoretically could be associated with miscarriage in the first trimester, said Fauci privately to fellow important physicians. Earlier that same day, he had claimed no pregnancy red flags. So it's mistrusting that we got called science deniers, not because we denied science. That's because we asked questions about how reliable the science was that we were being told was airtight. And it turned out not to be airtight. It turned out to be false. And in those women who got the jab in the first trimester, 82% in the test scenario miscarried their babies. We have no idea how many millions of babies were miscarried across the country because that was ignored. The jab was pushed, and people were told, just trust Dr. Fauci. Well, that kind of backfired. And now it's going to be interesting to see what happens. I would support Senator Marshall's motion to set up a special investigator. And if I were him, here's how I would do it. I would set up the special counsel, and then I would start going down the line of everybody that Fauci worked with, and if they were complicit, I would squeeze them hard, with the one possibility of exchange for some immunity if they could tell us what Fauci actually was saying and did behind the scenes. I think that would be worth giving some of them immunity, because many of them were probably just following marching orders and had no say in the matter. But that's going to be for people that are way smarter than me to have to figure out. I would be curious as to your thoughts on it. You can send them to thatkevinshow@gmail.com, thatkevinshow@gmail.com, thatkevinshow@gmail.com. Got a lot to get to, yet to come in hour number two. Mr. Alfonso Aguilar is going to join us. We're going to talk about how Hispanics are approaching these elections this year.

0: Linda Perillo is going to stop in with the travel note. We always get to talk to Linda on Tuesdays. And then KT McFarland before we're done. And before we're done, Kamala Harris becomes the poster child for the Save America Act. You thought you'd never see it happen. I thought I'd never see it happen. But she did it in spades. I will let you hear the audio all before the hour's out. You got to stay right here.
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0: Just 2 weeks before his tragic assassination on September 10th, 2025, conservative leader Charlie Kirk sat down for one of his final interviews to wrestle with a timeless question. Does God still speak today? 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

0: to That Kevin Show. ThatKevinShow.com is where it's all at online, and glad to have you join us there. As we wind down summer and start looking into the fall, especially once we get past Labor Day, everything's going to be about November, November, November. And one of the things that I'm noticing is that, and maybe you've noticed it too, is that people are starting to modify their positions. One, Alexandria Ocasio-Cortez, in particular, yesterday, trying to backtrack what she called her woke one experience from only 2020. So I'm like, does that count? Who knows? But what about the Hispanic vote in particular? We are very honored to have Alfonso Aguilar joining us, director of the Hispanic Leadership Coalition and part of the America First Policy Institute. Alfonso, I think that normally, if you were just looking at normal cycles, you would think that President Trump would be coming into the fall with a little bit of a handicap. He's got a war going on. That's not really his thing. He wants to get gas prices down. He's fighting to make them as good as possible until we figure out how to get Iran to cooperate. And in the meantime, you'd think that, you know, the Democrats would be running with all these kind of like common sense, middle of the road, yes, kind of policies to try to counter it. What you're seeing instead is the absolute doubling down on the most crazy of crazy stuff that we've ever seen coming out of there. Now, you directly deal with Hispanic voters specifically. It's my experience that Hispanics are ultimately practical, that they want jobs, they want safe neighborhoods to live in, they want to see their families prosper, and that these are really the bread and butter issues for Hispanics in America. Are the Democrats that are going down crazy street with trans this and trans that and hate Israel and defund police, are those messages that the Hispanic communities are going to embrace after Labor Day?
1: Well, first of all, thank you, Kevin, for having me. It's really a pleasure to be with you.
0: Yeah.
1: No, I mean, those messages turn off Hispanics, and you're spot on. Hispanics believe in the American dream. That's why so many have come from Latin America. They were tired of state-run economies where government is involved in every aspect of your life, economies that are overregulated. So they come here looking for what? The American dream.
0: Yeah.
1: And what is the American dream? The American dream is having a better standard of living.
0: You mean it's not having my daughter go to school and be forced to share a locker room with a guy who's twice her size?
1: No. It means being able to raise your children according to your faith, right? So when they start pushing this cultural Marxism of promoting racial confrontation, the trans agenda, your boys are going to be able to go into your daughter's bathroom or play in female sports. They're like, what? You know, I've seen polling and even focus groups that have done in the past, that have been done in the past in Hispanic communities where they asked about those issues, and their response is just visceral. They're like, what? That's crazy. They understand that's crazy.
0: Yeah.
1: It's creepy. I mean, it is just downright creepy.
0: So let me ask you, as pure crazy. This did rear its head a little bit in 24, but the Trump people, I thought, addressed it really well, and they got more Hispanics and African Americans than any Republican had gotten to that point.
1: Yeah. Yeah.
0: Trump's challenges do exist. Iran's a problem. Gas prices are a problem, but the economy's good. He's adding jobs. There's a lot of positive things that kind of counterbalance some of that. But that's hard to PR over. If you've got $4 gas, that's just going to be something you're going to have to deal with head on. Is that feeling that Hispanics kind of came to the Republican Party in 24, that they like the common sense of what they saw? Is that feeling still pervasive today? And is it still worth going and doing voter registration and all the things that Republicans did in 2024?
1: Oh, we definitely have to engage them. And it's tricky. I think what's happening with the Hispanic community, it's happening with every American, frankly. Look, it's, as you said, it's a midterm election. Usually the party that's in the White House is not favored. But I would say with Donald Trump is different. He's changed the electoral dynamics completely, right? And as the Democrats move to the extreme left, that may actually help Republicans. Having said that, what happened in 24, and we should talk about that because it's remarkable, right? President Trump, the candidate who's much maligned by the left as being anti-immigrant, anti-Hispanic, is a Republican candidate who's gotten the highest share of Hispanic voters in history, 46%. Not only that, people don't know that he won the Hispanic male vote. He got 54% of Hispanic men. That's dramatic. And why? He didn't pander. He was just being himself because he included everybody, everyone, as Americans. And American patriotism is the ultimate message of inclusion. It's not diversity. It's not DEI. Those people come here to be American. They don't come here to be treated as Guatemalan, Mexican, whatever. They want to be American.
0: They're running away from that. They want something different. Let me drill down, though, on this, because it's not just the Marxism and the big government that's the problem. You also have radical Islamic embedded issues. You know, Texas today has a thing before one of the courts where they're going to, it looks like the county is going to allow like a 40,000 square foot mosque and school to be built. You've got El Sayed winning in Michigan. You've got Mamdani, who became mayor of New York, and he has not had a pleasant ride in the last few weeks. But how does the radical terrorist Islamic component intersect with Hispanic life?
1: Well, it scares them. Hispanics are Christian. They're church going. Every survey polling shows that they go to church every week. So they see as part of the American dream that this is a Christian country, that they can come here, they can practice freely their faith, mm-hmm. that faith has a role in the public square. All of a sudden, you go to Texas, and now you start hearing about Sharia law. You start seeing mosques, and you're saying, what's happening in America, right? So there, look, the whole immigration issue, that's another issue where Trump won that issue with Hispanics. Imagine the issue that Democrats use to divide, a wage issue. They always use with Hispanics. Trump took it over because they knew that Hispanics, that Democrats were not taking the border seriously, that they, with their open border policies, they were letting anybody in, criminals, people in terrorist watch lists. So they were concerned. So that's why they end up voting for Trump over immigration, because part of the American dream is what? Law and order. They want safety in their communities. They don't want to be their cities and communities ransacked, as we see many cities in Latin America. So going back to 24, what we saw in 24 is not that Hispanics became Republican. They became swing voters for the first time. So in the past, if they were voting for Democrats, 3-1 or 2-1, now they start thinking they're not thinking as a group.
0: Right.
1: Groupthink is over with Hispanics. They start thinking in terms of what's better for their family, for themselves. They start thinking as American, and that's great. So to your question, what do we have to do now? We have to engage them. Because as most Americans, you know, most Americans want economic change overnight. People forget that we had 9% inflation. It's going to take a while for prices to come down. I mean, I was listening to Kevin Hassett yesterday do interviews, and they were saying, well, prices are still high. And he was saying, look, we have a great economy. Prices are coming down across the board. But you know what? We had 9% inflation, so it's going to take a while. I think we have to engage Hispanics, and we have to tell them that the economy is doing great, that real wages are going up. And what is the American dream if not having higher wages and lower prices?
0: Well, wages going up, certainly, but I would contend that we have to do more than say things to people, because
1: it's one
0: Absolutely. Thing to say, oh, the economy is great. Every time they look, I pulled my family car into the gas station 2 days ago. It was $115 to fill it. That, you know, for especially low and middle income people, that's just a barrier to
1: The burritos are too expensive. So what the message is, not everything's great. Things are getting better, and there's a light at the end of the
0: tunnel. And we have a plan. The Trump administration has a plan. Yeah,
1: we cannot go back to socialist policies of the Biden administration, of subsidies, of massive spending that led to a 9% inflation, that led gas to be over $5. So I am hoping, I'm also hoping that with the Iran conflict, with the way things have evolved, that the impact on the economy will be more limited. We've seen today that oil prices, that the barrel of oil is at $75. That's good. But I think we have to message that we put things in place so that we move our economy towards a big boom. Yeah. Now, we're going to have an economic boom, but we're moving in the right direction. That voting for Democrats would put that at risk.
0: On that note, we have to let you go. Alfonso Aguilar, thank you for all that you're doing, and please come back to see us.
1: Thank you so much for having me.
0: You got it. Calvin McCullough coming right back from Times Square. Don't go anywhere.
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0: Kevin McCullough.
1: All right, welcome. It's the Tuesday. She's Linda Perillo. I'm Kevin McCullough. Glad to have you here. And I don't know about you, but I did not hear until like midway through the evening last night about this earthquake in Colombia, but I've started to see some of the footage coming out of there. That's really scary stuff.
2: And the thing is, a lot of people took video. A lot of people were, and you could really see and feel how they were getting through this and what it's like to be a human being in the middle of a tragedy. Are these things more prevalent? I seem to feel that we're hearing a lot about earthquakes and natural disasters more than we ever had. Now, again, is it the self-reporting phenomenon? Is it the fact that, tagging onto what I just said, people are walking around with their phones and, you know, are able to capture and be their own photojournalists because they do have this device in their hands to record things? Or is there some shift going on in the earth that we don't know about or don't understand yet or whatever? Because I think that there are a lot of earthquakes lately. You don't think so?
1: I don't know. I don't know what the statistics are. I think that the answer on some level, well, let's see, the USGS, which is the United States Geological Society, recently addressed your question in February of this year.
2: Oh, look at that.
1: Its conclusion is that the apparent increase in the earthquake catalog, is what they call it, is primarily because we have vastly more seismic instruments, better communications, and much greater ability to detect small ones. The National Earthquake Information Center now locates roughly 20,000 earthquakes a year, about 55 every day on planet Earth.
2: Okay. So
1: very few of them end up being the size that the one in Colombia was yesterday.
2: Well, that was, I mean, beyond, I mean, wow.
1: Before I moved to the East Coast in the, you know, Southwest where I lived in Texas, I don't recall ever having one earthquake. The entire time I was, my first 18 years of life, moved to Chicago, went to college. Don't remember any earthquakes in the Chicago area for the 10 or so years I was there. Married a girl from Southern California. She has them. I mean, they had them, you know, four or five times a year, but about 97% of them just feel like you kind of lost your balance momentarily when you were walking down the sidewalk. Like you wouldn't have even known that you really had one, except that somebody was like, oh, did you feel that earthquake? And then when I moved to New Jersey,
2: we had a few here, Kev.
1: We had a few, and some of them bigger than others, but most of them, again, kind of not really noticeable, you know, in a terrible way. But these big ones, like the one in Colombia, man, that is, do you remember the one that happened in San Francisco and watching the, you know, the baseball stadium?
2: Yes. Oh, my God. I remember that.
1: Those ones don't happen nearly as often. But, yeah, 55 earthquakes a day somewhere on planet Earth. That's a lot.
2: That is a lot. And, again, you know, we have given ourselves full poetic license to report this, and we are able to, in a nanosecond, report just about anything. So, you know, when you go to the smallest one, oh, did you feel that earth shake? That would never have amounted to anything in the news 20 years ago. We're now reporting. So, you know, a lot of these things are geological phenomenons. They are part of the atmosphere. It's part of what happens with the earth.
1: I think it's kind of a miracle that the earth has stayed together as long as it has when you think about all the things that could go wrong.
2: Right, exactly. And again, you know, I've often thought about this, and only because we're into our 250th year and we're patriotic. And, you know, we talk about the storms and the rain and the wind and the snow that happened during these battles, right? They had no idea if it was going to snow, if it was going to rain, if the next day was going to be sunny. They knew nothing. Imagine knowing nothing about what was going to happen the next day with the weather.
1: Yeah.
2: Imagine. I mean, but we live on that. Oh, what's tomorrow going to be? Well, bring your umbrella, do this, do that. Like the weather has become news, newsworthy, right? Never before, but that's how we live, and that's, we give each other information, and, you know, again, we're able to, but here's the thing, Kevin, we're able to help these people because we know what happened to them, right?
1: Yeah. Yep.
2: 20 years ago, we wouldn't have known maybe what happened to them or get help or whatever, because I mean, my God, these are not, and here, these are not rich countries that have the conveniences that we have in the United States. These are poor people.
1: Well, in fact, part of the reason the damage is so bad is because the infrastructure is so lacking in these places. And like in the U.S., over time, Florida got really good at building hurricane-proof housing along its shore, and California got really good at building earthquake-proof housing in its, you know, fault lines. And we learned more as time went by, how to build better foundations, how to, you know, help things stand up. They don't have that in places like Colombia. They don't have years and years of people saying, hey, let's research and make this foundation more secure and so forth. So when these things happen, especially, and I remember the earthquake that hit Haiti a few years ago, and I've been to Haiti on mission trips a few times, and I thought, there's no way that country could withstand. You know, and then after the earthquake, they'd had a monsoon come through, and then they had a measles outbreak, and it was like, it just didn't stop for them for like 18 months, just horrible things. But an earthquake hitting a very underdeveloped or just very partially developed part of the world is absolutely devastating. And people have not asked me yet, but I know, friends, that my friends at Food for the Poor, which do a lot of work in Latin and South America, Central America, etc., will be doing something to help the people of Colombia. If you want to check them out, fftp.org is where you can go and do that. 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

0: Welcome back. It's Tuesday edition of That Kevin Show, thatkevinshow.com. And people say, well, why that? Because McCullough's too hard to spell. Thatkevinshow.com is where you can go and get everything related to the show. You can get the TV weekend edition. You can get the column from Town Hall every day. And, of course, the podcast of each day's broadcast, along with all my socials. KT McFarland is back with us, one of the smartest people on planet Earth. And, KT, I love asking you about the things as you observe them, because I think what the average observer sees and kind of what's really going on behind the scenes can be, at times, very different things, like how President Trump escaped Turkey when he was under death threat last month with the G12 and the James Bond-esque measures they went to get him off of Air Force One on a C-130 unlabeled, just plane, and all the press and all the guests and everybody else never were the wiser. They thought the president was on it the whole time.
1: You know, I think it speaks to two things. One, the incredible intelligence capability we have, whether it's through our partners, Israel or other countries, and our own intelligence services. I mean, we saw a threat. We dealt with the threat. President Trump, cool throughout, you know, not fazed a bit. Yeah. And the other thing, and so that's all terrific, but the thing that's upsetting and frightening is that, you know, President Trump he's probably got the biggest X on his back of anybody on the planet right now, especially from Iran. And there will be continuous threats against him, against his family, not only during his presidency, for his life. He's given us an enormous gift by being our president and having the personal to stand up to this, and has a certain sense of destiny. And I think he's not fazed by this. He knows he's got a mission to do, and he's going to do it, and he's not cowering in the basement of the White House.
0: Yeah, no, I think that is totally spot on and really cool under fire. I just, you know, you forget that when presidents leave the White House, even just to go across town, the operational mechanism that it is. You got to clear all the streets. You got to make sure that nothing is an obstruction. You got to make sure that, you know, everything goes just right. You got the motorcade. You got all the motorcycles. You got all the law enforcement. And then to go overseas, you multiply that times 1,000. You've got a small fleet of, you know, jet fighters and other things that are always with you, always by his side, and the logistics on this. But and it made me, when I read some of the details of the plane swap, it just really resonated with me. We must not be able to count on Turkey very well, because if there was the remotest possibility that somebody had a missile launcher sitting at the end of the runway and just waiting for Air Force One to come down to just blow it out of the sky, you know, we live in really, really difficult circumstances and times. And yet, as you said, President Trump doesn't seem to be fazed by it. It's just part of the job. I just got to do it. I just got to get through it today.
1: Yeah, I think the country owes him, whether you like him or don't like him, or you like what he's doing or don't like what he's doing, an attempted assassination of the president of the United States is an attempted assassination of America,
0: yeah,
1: regardless of who the political leader is. And so if a country or a group is going to take on America that way, I'm standing behind my president, and I'm very proud of Donald Trump.
0: Yeah.
1: Especially that he's got the courage to, you know, as we saw in Butler, Pennsylvania, his instinct is to get right back up and start fighting. His instinct is not to cower. And I think he makes him a truly great president, of the personal courage element of his personality, up along with, you know, George Washington, who had a personal sense of destiny and knew that he was assassination target and knew he was a target in every battle he fought. Or Abraham Lincoln, who knew he was an assassination target. Or Teddy Roosevelt, who survived an assassination attempt. They've all been some of our greatest presidents.
0: Iran is still front and center on the radar. And the president saying yesterday that he doesn't think that he may even need to do any more fighting. What is your assessment of where we are?
1: You know, it's called an anaconda strategy, where you starve the country that you're against, rather than sort of try to strike off its head. So what's President Trump saying? Well, right now, we've already won the war. And if you play out the conditions of today, Iran has no military left. It has no ability to retaliate against the United States, maybe throw a missile here and there at a ship. It has no air defenses, so we can really control the skies. It has no sea defenses because we have an armada blockading Iran. And if you look at our main strategic objectives to get rid of the nuclear weapons, we've done that. And if they try to clear the rubble and rebuild at the nuclear sites we've already destroyed, fine, we'll bomb them again. If they try to build new nuclear sites, enrichment capabilities, fine, we'll bomb those. We see every square inch of Iran right now. So we have dominance over that. And then the second part of it is that they've used the Strait of Hormuz, not just with Trump and Iran war, but for 50 years to hold the world hostage. I mean, I was in the Reagan administration when Iran decided it was going to, you know, we had to call it a tanker war, and they tried to mine the Strait of Hormuz so tankers couldn't get through, and they thought, well, that'll really get America. Well, we showed them that didn't work then, and it's not working now. But the really important takeaway from the Iran war is two things. One, the Strait of Hormuz isn't going to matter anymore. Countries in the region that want to get their oil out, the United Arab Emirates, et cetera, they're now putting it on pipelines. So the idea that Iran can hold the world hostage, it's just not going to happen. In a couple of years, a lot of that, almost all of that oil is going to move by pipeline. The Strait of Hormuz, its value is going to be greatly diminished. So Iran's ability to hold the world hostage is going down, not up. If you look at the price of oil, if you look at how much oil is actually getting into the world market, a lot of that is the new stuff is coming from America. So it's been a boon to our economy and our energy industry. The second main takeaway is that the region has been changed. The architecture has changed. The alliances have changed. So it is now, for the most part, the Gulf Arab countries aligned with the United States and Israel against Iran. Iran is no longer the big boy bully in the neighborhood.
0: Well, if Alexandria Ocasio-Cortez is figuring out that what she used to stand for was kind of crazy, yeah, it's bad. And they're having this civil war, and I'm like, okay, you guys fight that out. Let's go campaign on a strong economy. Let's campaign on world stability. Let's campaign on not transifying our kids. Let's do everything that, you know, he got elected for in 24 to accomplish, and to many, many great extent he has this whole time. KT McFarland, always a pleasure. Thank you for being with us.
1: It's a pleasure and an honor. Thank you. Thank you.
0: Kevin McCullough coming right back.
2: Stick around for more of That Kevin next.
0: Just 2 weeks before his tragic assassination on September 10th, 2025, conservative leader Charlie Kirk sat down for one of his final interviews to wrestle with a timeless question. Does God still speak today? That conversation became the foundation for the powerful and provocative new documentary, Can You Hear Me Now?, that explores prophecy, faith, scripture, history, and the role believers are called to play in our culture today. Follow director Matthew Thayer's investigation, examining the evidence, weighing today's most prophetic voices against scripture, history, political, and scientific scrutiny. 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If you appreciate thoughtful conversations about faith, history, and the public square, I believe you'll find this film compelling. Pre-order the film, Can You Hear Me Now?, and get a free DVD at salemnow.com or visit Can You Hear Me Now Film.
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9: All right, Kevin McCullough, glad to have you with us. You know how sometimes you don't even have to say anything? You know how sometimes when people on the wrong side of a discussion, you've seen it with your kids probably, or, you know, in social circles where you go and you just sit and listen, and the people that are involved in the conversation sometimes make the case for you. You know, I've been talking for months and months about the need for voter integrity. Well, Kamala Harris yesterday thought she was coming out and helping not make the case to pass the SAVE Act in the Congress so that we have voter ID and people can verify who it is that's actually voting. Now, she was intending to make a video that railed against the SAVE Act. Take a listen to what she actually said.
10: This president is trying to push this SAVE Act, which basically would require that for people to register to vote, you're going to have proof of who you are.
9: Oh, please say it again.
10: This president,
9: yes,
10: is trying to push this SAVE Act,
9: uh-huh,
10: which basically,
9: yep,
10: would require that for people to register to vote, you're going to have proof of who you are.
9: Come on, lay that one on me one more time.
10: This president,
9: yeah,
10: is trying to push this SAVE
9: Act,
10: which basically would require that for people to register to vote, you're going to have proof of who you are.
9: That's the whole point, Kamala. We don't want people voting who don't have proof of who they are. We don't want people voting that aren't citizens. We don't want people voting that don't have the right to vote, and there are people that don't have the right to vote. She's making the case for us, and it's like she says it, I've missed her. Like, she was such a comic relief effort on the trail last time, because she does not know how not to step in something nearly every time she speaks. But this, she thought she would wing this, and she kind of ironically became the poster child for the SAVE Act. Take a listen.
10: This president,
9: yep,
10: is trying to push this SAVE Act,
9: mm-hmm,
10: which basically would require that for people to register to vote, you're going to have proof of who you are.
9: Well, do you hear how she emphasizes the word proof? You're basically going to have proof of who you are. It's not like we don't have to prove who we are all the time. You go to a movie theater, you got to have a ticket that says you have the right to see that show. You go to a library, you want to check out a book, you have to have a library card that says who you are. And we do that all the time. And she's acting like it's some kind of crazy thing to say that you have to have the proof. Friends, this is utter nonsense. And here's how we know it's nonsense. Her own party, the Democratic Party, the base, 75 to 80% of the Democratic base in this country want legitimate votes only to be the ones that are passed. They want voter ID. They want a sound election system where the possibility of wrongdoing is extremely, extremely limited. That's Democrats. The independents, it goes up by about 5 points. It's about 85%. Republicans want it somewhere near 90%. But this idea that you have a privilege of getting to cast a vote and you don't have to prove who you are or who you say you are, it's just one of the silliest things I've ever heard objected to. And that's why James Carville, who was, you know, Clinton's pollster back years ago, came out just a couple of weeks ago, and he was talking to Kamala and the rest of the party, and he was like, guys, give this up. The nation wants voter ID. We're the only modernized nation on the planet that doesn't have voter ID. That should tell you something right there. When Canada and Mexico have more provably cleaner elections than we, that's a problem. Anyway, that's it. Proof of who you are. Next time on That Kevin Show.
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12: With SRN News, I'm Jason Walker. Senator Darlene Graham and Representative Ralph Norman will be advancing to a runoff in a couple of weeks. That in the South Carolina special Republican primary for Senate. Elsewhere around the country, six states sending voters to the polls. In Minnesota, in the race for governor, House Speaker Lisa DeMuth winning the GOP primary, defeating MyPillow guy Mike Lindell. And Senator Amy Klobuchar has earned the Democratic nomination with minimal opposition. Wisconsin's Democratic primary for governor, another clash between the party's establishment and the progressive left-winger, Democratic Socialist Francesca Hong, trying to rise above the establishment candidate David Crowley. Right now, that race is extremely close. This is SRN News.
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14: This is Carol Platt Liebel for townhall.com. New York City Mayor Zohran Mamdani recently announced the people who will advise him on his judicial appointments. Notably, not even one of the mayor's 18-person judicial advisory panel is Jewish. This is no small feat in a city where 1 in 8 residents is Jewish, and between 35% and 50% of the city bar is Jewish. In fact, the odds of this omission of a single Jew occurring by chance has been estimated at 0.4%. Alone, this exclusion would be disturbing, but it's part of a broader pattern. Mamdani has reversed orders barring city agencies from participating in boycotts or divestment efforts targeting Israel and omitted historic Jewish neighborhoods from a map highlighting immigrant enclaves. Anti-Semitism is the canary in the coal mine for a sick society. It's rearing its ugly head in...
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20: The economics of illegal immigration is so dumb. It's so stupid for Americans. We want American dollars to stay in America. That's how the economy grows. But if I pay an illegal alien and they send 50% of it home, the money doesn't go to American businesses. It goes to another country. Why do we want that? It's a race to the far-left Islamist wing of the party.
19: 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The Answer. The following program is pre-recorded. Fighting for free speech. Western civilization. And delivering common sense for the American people. Ladies and gentlemen, here's Scott Jennings.
21: President Trump dodges danger in the Middle East. Blockbuster reporting says Trump engaged in cloak and dagger tactics to evade assassination attempts while overseas. We'll discuss that. Senator Chuck Grassley of Iowa is stopping by today. He makes his inaugural appearance on the show. We talked to him about Todd Blanche's confirmation, Iowa politics, and the prospect of getting a farm bill this fall. And we continue our exploration of the absolutely crazy descent into madness that is today's Democratic Party. Every day, more audio and more statements. We have so much more on that front today. It is Tuesday, August the 11th. I'm Scott Jennings, broadcasting for Salem, and we come to you live from Washington, D.C. On this day, 1934, a boat crossed the cold, choppy waters of San Francisco Bay. On board, 137 passengers, but this was no sightseeing cruise. These men were considered among the most dangerous in America. Their destination? A barren, windswept island a mile and a half offshore. It was once a lighthouse and a military fort, but the government had a new use for it to house the prisoners that no other prison could control. Soon the guest list would include the most infamous names in American crime: George Machine Gun Kelly, the Birdman, Robert Stroud, and Al Capone, whose money and influence could buy him almost anything except a ticket off this island. Over the next 29 years, 36 men would attempt to escape. Some were captured. Others were killed. Some disappeared into the freezing waters and never seen again. The government maintains that nobody ever successfully escaped. It was discovered by Spanish explorer Juan Manuel de Ayala in 1775. He called it the Island of the Pelicans, but you know it as Alcatraz, opened this day, August 11th, 1934. Today's news, well, we told you yesterday that the Democratic plan for the midterms was to try to act normal. The trouble is, none of their candidates can seem to pull it off. Today is primary election day in several states, including Wisconsin, where the leading Democrat for governor, Francesca Hong, has said she wants to abolish Thanksgiving. And now in Michigan, we've discovered that U.S. Senate candidate and socialist Abdul El Sayed wants to get rid of the 4th of July. This news comes to us from our

0: Abdul El Sayed has also taken some criticism this week for posting bizarre music videos where he sings and dances and choreographed theatrics. We also found out this week that he has views on American football. He's compared it to slavery. It's exhausting to be a Democrat. This audio was also unearthed by CNN. Take a listen. Cut 9.
1: I wanted to think a bit more about why in 2023 we continue to watch football. What is it about this brutal sport that keeps us coming back? Is there a version of football that's actually ethical, safe? What would need to change? Just a note, this is a subject that inspires a lot of contradictory feelings. And we don't really get to a single neat and tidy answer. But the conversation helped me frame my own feelings about the sport. I hope, going into Super Bowl Sunday, they'll help you frame your perspective on it too. Because even if you're just watching the commercials, the NFL is still making a dollar off you.
0: Canceling the 4th of July, canceling the National Football League. Ought to go over big up in Michigan. The story here today, and you got to give credit to CNN for digging all this up. Before launching his campaign, Abdul El Sayed removed hundreds of YouTube videos that he made from 2022 to 2024. Transcripts show him floating the idea of replacing the Second Amendment, urging an end to the 4th of July, and attacking Republicans for focusing on border security. His campaign says those don't reflect his beliefs today. It was literally 2 years ago that Abdul El Sayed was making these videos. Folks, you have to understand, there are no moderates left in the Democratic Party. The American people are out here looking for some sort of normalcy. On that, I agree. Democrats say, you know, best we can do, cancel the 4th, cancel Thanksgiving, cancel football. Pretty unbelievable. On top of these candidates, in their own words, their surrogates are just as bad, even worse, actually. We continue today our exploration of the radical socialist streamer, Hassan Piker. Now, he's Abdul El Sayed's best friend, and he campaigns for him all the time. And African Americans out there, within the sound of my voice, need to listen up, and you must listen carefully. This is who socialists like Abdul El Sayed choose to keep for company. Just listen to this. Hassan Piker in Cut 8.
2: I don't give a f*** what black people care about. Oh, black people care about this. Black people care about that. Like, shut the f*** up. That's not how politics works. Oh, well, Hassan, how dare you? Like it or not, black people care about this issue. It's like, it's such a f***ing stupid stance.
3: Any other black folk want to engage in radical activist language in this f***ing chat? Suck my f***.
2: Yes, dude. It's because I'm racist. That's why. It's because I'm racist, dude. Go back to a better time when lynchings were happening. This is what I like as a black man.
4: Are you always doing too much with black people? Leave them alone. I want to go back to lynching. Like, I get it, but relax.
2: Man, shut the f*** up, okay? You got me, okay? You got me, because I'm a racist person.
0: You just heard campaigns all the time for Abdul El Sayed in Michigan. He campaigns for other Democrats around the country. Every black voter in this country needs to listen to this. And if you look at these Democratic primaries, black voters have been voting against the socialists, only to be overruled in many cases by young, privileged white commies. Might these black voters find a home in the Republican Party this fall? Well, if Democratic campaigns are adopting the Piker plan of returning our country to lynchings, that just might happen. Did you ever notice, by the way, how violent these people are? You have Jewish Americans say they're feeling constantly threatened by El Sayed supporters. Now El Sayed's best friend is out there calling for black voters to be lynched. Beneath all the smiles and dancing videos, there's nothing but hate and violence in the heart of these communists. Their position to abolish police and prisons, that's a testament to their violent streak as well. I want you to watch this interview with Dr. Francis Gill of the Democratic Socialists of America's National Political Committee. Listen carefully, cut 13.
5: Your policy agenda on law enforcement is to defund police, ultimately to get rid of police departments, correct?
6: Well, what I would say is that we're dramatically overspending on police right now.
5: I understand. Yeah. The goal is to defund the police department so we don't need them in the future.
6: I think it's what we really want to see is a horizon where folks are not reliant on armed enforcement to meet our public safety needs.
5: Right. But It says defund police on the website. That's your goal. And also to get rid of prisons and jails, correct?
6: Yes.
5: So if my daughter is assaulted and raped, is there any agency that would seek to

0: find her assailant and bring him to justice.
1: Of course, yeah, of course.
0: What
1: absolutely.
0: Would it be if not police, and where would he be if not a jail?
1: So I guess I really want to avoid getting kind of caught into these hypotheticals and talk more about the reality that we're actually facing right now, which is that we're spending absolutely outrageous amounts of money on police and policing, and we're not spending money on things that actually make people safe and feel safe, which is things like actually well-lit streets, the streetlights in Los Angeles. Everybody agrees it's a huge problem.
2: 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The Democratic Socialists will be along to give you a light bulb. 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We're going to take a break. When we come back, we've got to talk about this reporting on President Trump dodging assassination attempts and a catering truck at a Turkish airport. Wild reporting. We have the details after this. You know, we hear a lot these days about conviction, but real conviction isn't measured by what you say when it's easy. It is measured by what you're willing to do when your beliefs are tested. And that's what makes Charlie Kirk, American Martyr, worth watching. Oh, our friend Charlie. At its heart, this is not a political story. It is the story of a man whose Christian faith shaped his character, guided his decisions, and gave him the courage to stand firm in the face of opposition. Charlie understood that faith isn't something that we practice for an hour on Sunday and then leave it behind. It's meant to influence how we live, how we lead, and how we serve others every day. Charlie's story challenges each of us to consider the legacy that we're building through our own faithfulness and whether we are willing to live boldly for Christ when it matters most. Go to angel.com/SJ. Do it today. Become an Angel Guild member. And when you do, you can watch Charlie Kirk, American Martyr, and help bring more stories of faith, courage, and conviction to audiences around the world.
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8: 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The man who made CNN safe for conservatives again. Here's Scott Jennings.
2: More news here on Tuesday, August the 11th. Luigi Mangione back in a packed Manhattan courtroom today for his final scheduled hearing before jury selection begins in September. Mangione has pleaded not guilty to murdering UnitedHealthcare CEO Brian Thompson back in December of 2024. The judge has ruled that the jury will remain anonymous amid concerns about possible intimidation by Mangione's supporters. Think about that. Put a pin in that and come back to it. An overflow courtroom will be available because of intense public and media interest. Mangione faces 25 years to life if convicted. Let me just go back to that sentence. The judge ruled that the jury will remain anonymous amid concerns about possible intimidation by Mangione's supporters. This vigilante CEO killer has supporters. Who are they? Well, a recent YouGov survey found that among those who self-identify as very liberal, 47% either felt very or somewhat favorable towards Luigi Mangione. Luigi Mangione's supporters, that they are worried will intimidate the jury, is the American left. That is the violent streak coursing through American politics right now. It's on the American left. Abdul El-Sayed supporters in Michigan have made it unsafe for the Democratic Jewish Attorney General there to go to the Democratic convention. Luigi Mangione's liberal supporters have made it unsafe to serve on a jury in New York City. The violent, anti-American, anti-Western, progressive, radical left in this country has violence in its heart. The news tells us the story every day. You don't have to engage in conjecture to understand what's going on here and what's at stake in terms of your own safety this November. Another story we're tracking today. President Trump, it's been reported, this came out last night, switched planes using an airport catering truck to get on a smaller military jet to leave Turkey when he was over there for the NATO summit a few weeks ago. It was an elaborate ruse, but they put Donald Trump on a previously undisclosed third plane, and they moved him across the airport in a catering truck. I heard this story last night, and the hair went up on the back of my neck. I thought to myself, how serious must this threat have been in order to take such elaborate precautions to protect the President of the United States? I told Caitlin Collins that last night, Cut 12.
9: I mean, it sounds like this was a very, very serious threat to the president's safety. And when you consider that he's already survived numerous assassination attempts or people at least thinking about assassinating him, and you consider the region that he was in, I'm glad they engaged in all this cloak and dagger and all this deception to keep him safe. I think every time he walks outside of the White House, whether he's traveling domestically or internationally, he somewhere in his mind he must believe, you know, I don't know if I'm coming back here tonight because of what he has lived through. I fear for him and what might happen to him every single day. And, you know, this story raised up the hairs on the back of my neck when you consider how they had to move him around. But I'm glad they did it, and I'm glad they got him back to the United States safely.
2: This was all based on specific, credible Iranian assassination threats that reportedly came to us through Israeli intelligence. This wasn't a vague or invented concern. Now, Iran has openly threatened retaliation against Trump and other former administration officials for years. Trump himself has described himself as number one on their hit list. And that's what's going on overseas. Here in the United States, Trump, of course, survived the assassination attempt in Butler. He had another apparent assassin at his Florida golf course. There was a would-be assassin the White House Correspondents' Dinner earlier this year who tried to kill the president and numerous other government officials. This specific story, though, is so captivated American politics today because it's almost like a movie script, moving the president from one plane to another in a catering truck. It's not the first time the White House has used misdirection. Bill Clinton had an aircraft switching ruse during his 2000 trip to Pakistan. Coming up, by the way, at the top of the hour, we're going to talk to a Secret Service agent from the Bush 43 years who can talk about a little bit the kinds of tactics that the Secret Service put into place to keep the president safe. Well, I'm glad they kept him safe. I know some people are carping about this today, but why? Don't you want your commander-in-chief to be able to travel safely and return home safely? If you don't believe that, rethink your positions. More after this. Scott Jennings on Salem.
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9: Welcome back to the Scott Jennings Show. Our guest now, a true institution of American politics. Chuck Grassley is the senior U.S. Senator from Iowa, serving in the Senate since 1981, making him the longest-serving current member of the chamber. He is a lifelong family farmer and a fierce champion for government oversight and transparency. He is famous for holding public meetings in every single one of Iowa's 99 counties every single year. He's also the chairman of the Senate Judiciary Committee, and he joins us today to talk about what's happening in Washington. Chuck Grassley, welcome to the Scott Jennings Show.
25: Oh, glad to be with you. Thank you for having me.
9: Well, we're honored by your taking some time to speak with us from Iowa today, Senator. I want to start with the confirmation process, the ultimately successful confirmation of Todd Blanche to be the Attorney General of the United States. It was a little contentious and came down to the wire, but you finally got it done. Take us inside the room on getting Todd Blanche confirmed and tell us why you think he'll be a good Attorney General for the United States.
25: Well, he did an awful good job at the hearing answering questions, and he was under oath. It happens that Senator Cornyn and Senator Tillis needed some additional certainty that the president's weaponization fund was not going to ever be used, and some other questions dealing with the president's settlement on his income taxes with the IRS. And it just took forever to get those things worked out, and it shouldn't have taken forever because I think it was kind of a very simple process. But evidently somebody else in the executive branch or somebody in the private sector was always telling the Department of Justice through Blanche that you can't do this in a compromise with Cornyn, or you can't do that. But it took about 8 days that it shouldn't taken to get everybody worked out, and I was in the middle of trying to bring the people together. I wasn't involved in the exact language that you put in this compromise, but eventually it got him those two votes to get out of committee. Then once you get him out of committee, we found out that there were four or five senators that weren't going to vote for him. Well, a lot of those people came around after Tillis and Cornyn had made the agreement within the committee, the compromise, and it got down to two senators voting no and carrying 50 to 49. And it's just a long process to go through, and it takes me too long to tell you about it. But I think he's going to make a very, very good attorney general.
2: Yeah, I agree with you. I think he ought to be given a chance to succeed. And on his watch, I mean, he's been at the Department of Justice now for quite a while, and violent crime is falling all across America. I think it's one of President Trump's best accomplishments so far. They're focused on reducing violent crime in cities like Memphis and Washington, D.C., and it's working. Is that something that you all talked about with Todd Blanche, furthering the strategies to continue to knock down violent crime across the country?
25: I talked about it in my opening remarks in the committee. I talked about it in defending him to the journalists, and I talked about it in my my closing comments on the Senate floor before he was approved. Yeah, it's a very, very demanding reason why he should be continued as Attorney General instead of being acting Attorney General.
2: That voice you're hearing on the Scott Jennings Show is Chuck Grassley, the senior senator from Iowa and the senior senator of the United States Senate. We're talking about what's going on in Washington. Obviously, Senator, you're now on the August recess period, but when you come back, there are some things the Senate has to do. You're sitting in Iowa. I'm from Kentucky, and there's a lot of folks in both of those states and other states that are worried about the farm bill. What can you tell us about the farm bill? Do you think it'll pass here in the fall?
25: Well, you bring up Kentucky, and the reason that the bill didn't get out of committee the Thursday that we were last in session is because McConnell was in the hospital. Now, it's my understanding he's recovering very well. He'll be back. He's the most senior member of the Ag Committee, and we'll have his vote, and we'll get the bill out of committee, and we ought to be able to move forward at that point, and I hope we do.
2: What is the status of the farm bill in terms of the two parties working together? It's my understanding the Democrats have been somewhat intransigent on this. That typically gets bipartisan support. Do you expect any Democrat support for the farm bill this fall?
25: It's going to have to happen, or we won't get a farm bill, because you got to have 60 votes to move the bill through the Senate floor. That now, just for a little bit of history, I've been a member of the Ag Committee since 1992. This is my seventh or eighth farm bill. This is the first one that never got out of committee with bipartisan support. The Democrats are holding it up because they don't like the reforms we made in the food stamp program. They want us to go back on some of those changes that were made. We offered them a compromise, and it wasn't enough for them. It was actually half the time that they wanted us to allow states to meet certain requirements, and they wanted 2 years. We have 1 year in it. We thought that was a reasonable compromise, but it wasn't enough to satisfy them. So consequently, we have to continue to work on it, and I hope we'll find a way to do it, because we pass a farm bill every 5 years. The last one was 2018. So in 2023, we should have had a farm bill. So effectively, by extending it for 1 year at a time, we have an 8-year farm bill now. There's a lot of changes that need to be made for the benefit of the farmers, because things have changed since 2018, and we need to update the farm bill and give the farmers some certainty.
2: Senator Grassley, you're probably in touch with farmers more than anyone else in Washington, D.C. What are the top two or three issues you're hearing from the farming community and really from rural America in general about what they have to have in this farm bill?
25: Well, it's a little unrelated to the farm bill, but it'll be part of the farm bill. But the ethanol issue that we call E15, in other words, 15% ethanol mixed with your gasoline, we need a law passed to make that permanent. And that's about a $14 billion of additional income to corn farmers. That's the most important thing that I'm hearing from farmers. Then input costs are very high. So we have a fertilizer provision in this farm bill if we get it passed. That should help in regard to that. But a lot of it deals with the uncertainty that comes from the president's tariffs. I'm not going to argue with the president about his tariffs, but if he wouldn't be changing every day from time to time, it would help certainty that you need in business generally, but particularly in agriculture.
2: Senator Chuck Grassley from Iowa is our guest here on the Scott Jennings Show. Senator, Iowa is going to have a big Senate race coming up this fall. Not yours, but the other Senate seat is open. That's created by the retirement of Senator Joni Ernst. And the Republican nominee is Ashley Hinson. Wondering what your view of the Senate race is right now, how Ashley Hinson's campaign is going, and maybe just some general political commentary from you on Republican chances to hold the Senate majority.
25: Well, let me start with Ashley Hinson. She's going to be prepared on January 3rd coming up to not miss a beat with where Joni Ernst is leaving off. She's been a outstanding member of the Iowa House of Representatives. She beat an incumbent Democrat 6 years ago. She's going to be able to she just barely beat at that particular time, but she's extended her winning streaks with bigger percentages since then. So I think she's going into this race very strong, and that's very helpful. Because in 1/4 of the state, she's well known, and she's working hard. She's done a 99 county tour already once this year, and so that tells you if she's doing that as a candidate, she's going to keep in touch with the constituents after she's elected. And I think generally in the Senate, with what's going on in the state of Michigan and what's already happened in the state of Maine, I think we have an opportunity to maintain control of the United States Senate.
2: Senator, what do you make of this turn towards socialism, communism, this radicalism that we've seen out of the Democrats? It's pretty shocking.
25: I wonder if they've ever read the Constitution of the United States. And I say that with just one of their platforms, to do away with the United States Senate. The Constitution says and it's called the only unamendable part of the Constitution, no state will have its Senate seats taken away from it without its permission. Now, that means that if you're going to do away the United States Senate, you got to have 50 state legislatures say, we're going to give up our membership in the United States Senate. There's a lot of things that just don't fit. Now, maybe they're going to do like Hitler taking over Germany. The Reichstag just voted itself out of business. But you can't do that under the Constitution of the United States. It just seems very unrealistic. It doesn't seem like the real world. It seems like it's almost a revolutionary approach. And quite frankly, they're very open about wanting to change American society. And what I look at is they think that 535 members of Congress making all these decisions, running this big country and our big economy, that they're smarter than the 330 million people, that each in an individual way making their own individual choices, making their own decision how they're going to spend their money, and inventors what they're going to invent and everything like that. The greatness of America comes from the fact that we have an economic system and a constitutional system that allows anybody to do anything that they want to do as long as it's within the law.
2: Right.
25: And that's what's made America great. And I don't think they realize that.
2: Yeah, I don't think they realize it. And frankly, Senator, I don't think they care. That's Senator Chuck Grassley, legend from Iowa, joining us today. Senator, thanks for your time. We look forward to checking back with you very soon. We'll take a break with more news right after this. Stay with us.
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4: I want to share with you what keeps me up at 3 o'clock in the morning. Nothing more important than feeling safe for your wife, your kids, and your grandkids. People should be able to ride the subways, the trains, the buses, walk home after work, and not be worried about somebody stabbing them in the back. They should be able to operate their businesses, whether small, medium, or large, without worrying about crime. Whether you're Democrat, Independent, or Republican, it doesn't matter. I looked it up. The principles of the Fifth Amendment and 14th Amendments in the Constitution remind us that justice depends on due process and equal protections for all people under the law. Public safety is the strongest when laws are enforced fairly. No matter what your politics, public safety is always to be a priority. It's part of our Constitution. Let's all have confidence in the United States of America. I'm John Catsimatidis, and that's the Cat's Corner.
24: 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Common sense for the American people. 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
9: And welcome back to the Scott Jennings Show. Thanks again to Chuck Grassley from Iowa for joining us. He's out on the August recess. Sometimes people say, what is the August recess? Why do we have a whole month where the Senate and the Congress go out of session? 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Tevi Troy, presidential historian, is here. Tevi, thanks for coming back on the Scott Jennings Show. We're in the August recess, and some people wonder, why does Congress take a recess in August? You've done the research. What can you tell us?
7: Well, it's real hot in Washington in August, unpleasantly hot. You know, diplomats used to get hazard pay for being in Washington in August. And starting back in 1791, they said, well, let's get out of town. And so the recess dates all the way back to then in the days before air conditioning. In 1970, they actually made it statutory. So now there is always going to be an August recess. But the real fact of the matter is it's just hot here.
9: Yeah, it's hot. And, you know, the term recess, I mean, it sort of gives the appearance that everybody's out goofing off. That's not exactly what happens, though. These senators go back to their states, and so do the members of Congress. They go back to their districts. They spend a lot of August running around with the people they represent, don't they?
7: Well, that's absolutely true today, especially with cameras and social media tracking them. But it wasn't always the case. I mean, people really actually did take more of a vacation in August. Mm-hmm. But, yeah, absolutely. You see, you know, Chuck Grassley's working it hard in Iowa, as you mentioned in the earlier segment. And I think that's just part of what they have to do. You're always on the go, when, especially in an election year, even if it's in August.
9: Yeah, it's interesting, Tevi. This issue has become something of a political football every time there's a recess, whether it's August or any other part of the calendar. But there are things undone. People and some senators often clamor for the recess to be canceled, but it almost never happens because most of them want to get out of Washington. Why do you think it is that this has become such a hot button issue? I guess it's politically convenient to make the argument. I'm willing to stay and everybody else wants to leave.
7: Yeah, and it's sort of an analog to the old thing about when you're a Republican and a Democrat president takes vacation, you hate it. But when you're a Democrat and a Republican president takes vacation, you hate it. So it's just, you know, it depends on which shoe the foot is on or which foot the shoe's on.
9: I guess though, the philosophical argument here is really, would you rather all these politicians be in Washington all the time? Or do you actually want them to go out and spend a little bit of time with the people they represent? I tend to think being out of Washington and getting out amongst the people is not a terrible idea for these politicians. I think if left to their own devices and they were told you have to be in Washington 365 days a year, they might do that. I'm not sure that'd be great for our democracy. What do you think?
7: Yeah, first of all, it is good that they get out among the people. I mean, some of these crazy ideas like this woke insanity stuff. I think if you go out and talk to real people, nobody believes in that stuff. But the second thing is, look, you and I want government to do less. The more Congress is here, the more the bureaucrats are here, the more they can impose on us and create less liberty, less freedom.
9: It's not always been that the Congress is taking recess. It used to be that the president took long stretches of time outside of Washington. That's not necessarily the case these days. Tell us about that.
7: Well, yeah, the White House is also pretty hot, and early primitive efforts to cool the White House have failed many times. It was only in the Truman administration that they got central air conditioning. So a bunch of presidents used to go to the beach in New Jersey, and there's this great monument in New Jersey on the boardwalk in Long Branch that shows President Garfield, who died there. He was trying to escape the heat after he'd been shot. But then six other presidents have markers there. Seven presidents have vacationed in that spot in New Jersey because it was one of the closest places to get to the ocean and outside of D.C.
9: That voice you're hearing, presidential historian and my old colleague from the Bush 43 days, Tevi Troy. Tevi has a piece in the Wall Street Journal about why we have an August recess for the Congress. If you're interested in that kind of history, I encourage you to check it out. Tevi, thanks for joining us. We got to take a break. More news after this. It's Scott Jennings on Salem. Stay with us.

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6: With SRN News, I'm Jason Walker. The arrest of Chinese nationals on spying charges in South Korea drawing a lot of attention. Here's Lisa Dwyer.
7: Police say two former Chinese military service members have been arrested in South Korea on espionage charges. Police say a 60-year-old Chinese national set up an interception device consisting of a software-defined radio receiver, an antenna, and a laptop at a hotel near an airbase jointly used by South Korean and U.S. forces in southern South Korea. The other suspect is accused of illegally gathering information about U.S. forces in the country. The United States stations about 28,500 troops in South Korea.
6: Pyongyang at it again. South Korea says the North has launched a ballistic missile toward the sea. It is the second such weapons test in the last 5 days. This is SRN News.
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8: 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Joe Biden never suggested banning the sale of gas-powered cars by 2035, which Gavin Newsom did until there was a big pushback and he stopped. I mean, you name it. 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Regulating this, regulating that, regulating this, regulating that. 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
12: This is Carol Platt-Lebel for townhall.com. New York City Mayor Zoran Mamdani recently announced the people who will advise him on his judicial appointments. Notably, not even one of the mayor's 18-person judicial advisory panel is Jewish. This is no small feat in a city where 1 in 8 residents is Jewish, and between 35 and 50% of the city bar is Jewish. In fact, the odds of this omission of a single Jew occurring by chance has been estimated at 4/10,000 of 1%. Alone, this exclusion would be disturbing, but it's part of a broader pattern. Mamdani has reversed orders barring city agencies from participating in boycotts or divestment efforts targeting Israel and omitted historic Jewish neighborhoods from a map highlighting immigrant enclaves. Anti-Semitism is the canary in the coal mine for a sick society. It's rearing its ugly head in New York.
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16: Morning, glory, and evening, grace, America. I'm Hugh Hewitt. Thank you for joining us today. Been a wonderful weekend. I know it's August, and that some of you have left town, and some of you have decided not to pay any attention to anything, but some of you have got to work. I know that, and so I'm here for you. I'm not going to leave you alone in August. No one will. I want to begin by playing for you. I'm going to focus a lot on Abdul Rahman El-Sayed. And I don't know if it's El Sayed or El Sayed. I say them both because it's unclear to me whether or not one or the other is in fact the correct way to pronounce it. But I want to start by telling you the most important race in the United States in 2026 is Mike Rogers versus Abdulrahman El Sayed in Michigan. And what we've got to do is make sure that Mike Rogers is fully funded. And what that means is that your $10, your $100, your, I think it's $2,800 now contribution, can be made directly to Mike at rogersforsenate.com. 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I want to begin by telling you that Katie Pavlik is an old friend of mine, old town hall colleague. I've known Katie for a long time. She is now working with our friends over at News Nation, and she's doing a great job, 10 o'clock Monday through Friday night. But Katie's a little less inhibited than I am. She's actually posted over on X what it is that Hassan Piker has said, what it is that he is quite proud to say again and again, things like America deserved 9/11, Mao was the greatest person to live in the 20th century. Mao killed 100 million people, by the way, in case you didn't know that, in case you went to public school. He is anti-black, he's anti-woman, he's anti-borders, he's anti-police, and El Sayed is Hassan Piker, and Hassan Piker is El Sayed. What I want you to understand is that the two of them campaign together as basically joined at the hip. They even had a pool party the night before the election. They were clicking their glasses because they had all these fake polls out there showing El Sayed beating Haley Stevens by 10 to 15 points. A lot of people didn't even bother to show up and vote. He won by about 15,000 votes, 1% of the vote, not 10, not 15%. So I'm not really sure that tomorrow's election in Wisconsin is going to be the real deal. I'm not really sure that she's ahead by 20 points, as we've been told she's been. But let's go to the tape. El Sayed made the rounds yesterday, trying to normalize himself. He was on Kristen Welker, cut number 8.
17: You know, you face scrutiny for campaigning with socialist streamer Hassan Piker, who has made a series of inflammatory comments, as you well know, including saying America deserved 9/11, describing Hamas as a lesser evil than Israel. Do you plan to continue to campaign with Hassan Piker in the general election campaign?
18: Look, I'm less concerned now with who I'm campaigning with, a lot more concerned about who I'm campaigning to. We got a lot of work to do to continue to build the coalition that's going to beat Mike Rogers.
17: Not Would you welcome him, though, on the campaign trail with
18: Like
17: you?
18: I said, I'm a lot more focused on who I'm campaigning to. So I think we have this notion sometimes on shows like this that we cannot or should not talk to certain groups of people. And I'll tell you that the 3 million people who listen to Hassan are people I want to make sure understand that there's a pathway into our politics around getting money out of politics so we can keep money back in pockets and pass Medicare for All. And so I'm going to continue to have the conversations with those folks who we desperately need to reach out to, just like I'm going to continue to have conversations

0: attracts both hate watchers and people who are nuts. Listen again to this answer, cut number 8.
1: You know, you face scrutiny for campaigning with socialist streamer Hassan Piker, who has made a series of inflammatory comments, as you well know, including saying America deserved 9/11, describing Hamas as a lesser evil than Israel. Do you plan to continue to campaign with Hassan Piker in the general election campaign?
2: Look, I'm less concerned now with who I'm campaigning with, a lot more concerned about who I'm campaigning to. We got a lot of work to do to continue to build the coalition that's going to beat Mike Rogers.
1: Would you welcome him, though? On the campaign trail?
2: Like I said, I'm a lot more focused on who I'm campaigning to. So
0: stop for a second. What Christian ought to have done is said, pardon my language, but I'm going to use F instead of the F word, and I'm going to quote Hassan Piker, and I want to know if you agree with this quote. Quote number one. Quote number 2, quote number 3, quote number 4. I would methodically go through everything this sociopath has said repeatedly. We want to open the borders so people from the South can come and rape your sisters and your brides and your daughters. That's Hassan Piker. He's crazy. He's an absolute malignant force and a narcissist, and he's got 75 or 100,000 people who are entertained by malignancy. Like people who like to watch torture videos of cats being crushed. There's an actual Supreme Court case on that, whether or not it's constitutionally protected to have crush videos. So Hassan Piker is a walking, talking crush video. So he's got constitutional protection. He's allowed to do whatever he wants to do and say whatever he wants to say. But when you're asked on Meet the Press, do you disavow this guy? He will not answer the question. In fact, he said it again, cut number 10 yesterday to Kristen Welker.
2: To sit here and play gotcha politics with a dumb thing somebody said out of context that they disavowed themselves to say, oh, well, what does that mean about what you think? I want to be held accountable for what I say and what I do, rather than this idea that we're so stuck in cancel culture that all of us agreed was a bad idea back in 2020, but we seem to want to bring back.
0: That is not at all what's being asked. He's being asked specifically about an individual with whom he traffics on a daily basis, who he closed his campaign with for many days, who was at his victory party live streaming in a profane and vulgar way, saying the same sort of things that Hassan Piker always says. In fact, today Hassan Piker asked a comment on Sia Weaver, who is director of New York City Mayor Zoran Mamdani's Office to Protect Tenants and has been since January 1, 2026. She endorsed government seizure of private property, and she endorsed, listen to this, impoverishing the white middle class. Hassan Piker responded by saying, beast mode, I love her. Critics highlighted Piker's own $2.74 million West Hollywood home, his $200,000 Porsche, and whether or not he ought to be applauding people who want to impoverish the white middle class. That's not something that's out of context. That's today. That's after yesterday's Meet the Press comment. Meanwhile, he did get asked a couple of softballs by Kristen Welker. Cut number 9.
1: Just to be very clear, you're describing this trade-off. You are effectively acknowledging that people making less than $1 million could see their taxes go up. I just want to be very clear. Is that a yes?
2: I'm saying that we'd be paying for health care in a different way. Instead of paying a health insurance company whose CEO makes $20 million, I would much rather pay for durable health care into a government, which, of course, we all know provides health care for seniors who most. So if I'm trading paying a CEO to make more money or paying a government to guarantee me health care, I'm picking the latter every time.
0: Yeah, he's stupid. That's just a stupid thing to say. That is just a stupid thing to say. It's not even single payer. It's not Medicare for all. It's stupid. It's not responsive. But then he said this, cut number 11.
1: Some Americans worry, though, you can only make Medicare free and universal if you increase taxes. So if you are elected and make this push, would you need to increase taxes?
2: As I've said across this campaign, I am for taxing billionaires their wealth.
1: What about people who make less than a billion and less than $1 million, though, Dr. El-Sayed? What about people making less than $1 million?
2: So for the average person, and you look at your W-2, if you're an employee, he gets paid every 2 weeks or 4 weeks. After you pay your

0: taxes, the next biggest check that comes off the top of your pay stub is to your health insurance company. So imagine instead of paying that to your health insurance company, whose CEO makes $20 million a year, instead you paid a little bit more in taxes for health care that you wouldn't lose if you lost your job or turned 26.
1: So yes, your taxes are going to go up a lot. It doesn't make any sense. It's not thought through. He doesn't have a plan. He doesn't have a platform. He's a complete imbecile, and he's around a radical Hassan Piker that it makes him himself a radical. Go to RogersForSenate.com and contribute to Mike Rogers, the most important race in the United States in 2026. I'll be right back on the Hugh Hewitt Show.

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8: Welcome back, America. Kyrgyzstan. You don't hear about Kyrgyzstan much, but it is August, and it is important. So I've asked Philip Balboni to join me and talk about Kyrgyzstan. Philip is the founder and the editor-in-chief of Global Post, globalpost.com. It is free, by the way, for all you high school students out there, teachers, homeschoolers. We'll get back to that in the end. Philip, I got this big, long article from you this morning on Kyrgyzstan, and I had to go to my Globe, and we got a map of Kyrgyzstan, which I think Harley can put up for our audience so they can understand it. What drew your attention to Kyrgyzstan? And that's the map from the Global Post, by the way, which has great maps every single day.
9: Thank you, Hugh. Good to see you as always. So this, your viewers are looking at Central Asia, and So Central Asia is a really fascinating place that most Americans know little or nothing about. So it stretches from China in the east, on the right side of this map, all the way over to the Caspian Sea, and from Russia down to Iran and the Middle East and South Asia. So what we're focusing on today in Global Post is Kyrgyzstan, but really it's all of Central Asia, these five countries. And so this area is where the historic trade routes were from China to Europe, millennia ago, and famous as the Silk Road. And these trade routes are still important. Here we are in the 21st century. And so, the story is really about the rise of China and to some degree the decline of Russia in this area. So these five states, including Kyrgyzstan, were part of the old Soviet Union. And when the USSR, as we used to call it, broke up in 1990, all of these states became independent republics. And but Russia continued to be, of course, very important. But with China's rise as a global economic and military power, they have pushed deeply into Central Asia. And so in Kyrgyzstan, they're creating large centers for the transshipment of goods and trade, and the people of Kyrgyzstan and other parts of Central Asia as well are starting to resist this and to resent, the Chinese incursion.
8: Let me say, for the benefit of the audio audience, Phil, the stands, as they are colloquial called, there are five of them. There's Kazakhstan, Kyrgyzstan, Tajikistan, Turkmenistan, and Uzbekistan. And they're usually just called the stands because most Americans, like me, don't know their geography very well unless we put that map up. I had no idea, by the way, until I looked at that map, how much bigger Kazakhstan is than the other five. But the one that's buttoned up against China, there's some Kazakhstan, but it's Kyrgyzstan is their first step in that Silk Road 2026, correct?
9: Exactly. And it's a good call on Kazakhstan, Hugh. I mean, what an enormous country. I mean, you can see how it stretches the entire width of that old Silk Road. It is just an amazing country. But Kyrgyzstan is much smaller. It's a very mountainous country. It's known as the Switzerland of Central Asia. It's 90% mountainous country. About 8 million people, so not a very large country in terms of population, but it's sitting in a very...
8: Well, just 8 million?
9: Yes, 8 million people, yeah.
8: That's not a lot.
9: No. But this is a... like so many other places that we see in the world, this is an important battleground for... the rise of China. Russia, of course, bogged down in the war in Ukraine, doesn't have the capabilities that it once did, so its influence is declining. It's by no means gone, because remember, these countries were part of the old Soviet Union for, many, many decades. So Russian is widely spoken along with the local languages.
8: So what does China aim to do here? Philip Balboni, are they trying to basically take over Southwestern Asia, to not annex, but have it as a suzerainty, to actually have it as a vassal state?
9: Well, you know about the Belt and Road Initiative, Hugh, this really extraordinary physical, not a structure so much, but although there are structures, railroads and roads, and ports that stretch from China all the way into Europe. In fact, even Italy was part of the Belt and Road at one point. And this is China's kind of worldwide strategy for the movement of Chinese goods through all these countries. And but Central Asia is a very important place because they can have, you know, a land transshipment of goods and move things more quickly than having to go, you know, by sea. And of course, now with the, you know, Strait of Hormuz closed and all these terrible difficulties in Iran, alternatives are more important than ever. So this is kind of the grand vision of President Xi Jinping with the Belt and Road Initiative, of which Central Asia is a critical piece.
8: Now, in fact, you brought up Iran. I'm glad you did. I was going to say, I believe that the United States has bombed some rail links that run through the stands over to China as a means of disrupting the export of oil via land and rail. And so China obviously wants to reestablish that. Why are the people of Kyrgyzstan objecting to this?
9: They are starting to, I guess it's like maybe people anywhere when you have an external power move in and start to throw their weight around, kind of basically. A lot of money. I mean, China's trade with the five Central Asian countries now totals $100 billion. So it's an important source of investment capital into these countries, and the governments of those countries want that investment. But the people are starting to feel that this may not be in their best long-term interest to have yet another...
8: Last question, Philip. Are their governments corrupt? Are we generally talking about kleptocracies here?
9: We're talking about autocracies. We are. Yeah.
8: America, I want to make sure everyone finds out, globalpost.com, very inexpensive. It's absolutely free to high school students, college students. Once a month, Philip comes in and just throws up a map and educates me on something. Today it's Kyrgyzstan. Philip, let people know it's on the toolbar, right?
9: It's not in the toolbar. So it's, if you are a listener or a viewer of Hugh Hewitt, you can get a 50% discount on our annual subscription. So rather than paying $46, you'd only pay $23. 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
8: But if you're a student, you get it for free. 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Thank you, my friend. Always good to talk to you. See you in September. Don't go anywhere, America. I'm Hugh Pat.
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8: Welcome back. I'm Hugh Hewitt. It's election day in Minnesota and Wisconsin. I cover the state in both of those places. Eau Claire, Wisconsin, AM 680, FM 103.1. Get out and vote. You can vote until 8 o'clock tonight. Open primary. You can go vote for Francesca Hong if you want to. I mean, if you really want to. Here's Francesca Hong at the polling place this morning. Cut number 8.
16: I learned then you have some hot takes, sometimes bad takes, on Twitter, and I let my feelings out into the world. And right now, as governor, what I'm most serious about are the issues that voters are telling me they want solutions for permanent affordability, to tax the ultra-rich, to make sure we're getting corruption, like he is, out of politics, to make sure that we're fully funding public schools and that we're fighting for universal child care and raising wages.
8: So Francesca Hong doesn't say she changed her mind. She says that her Twitter feed, which has become so controversial, the I Hate Thanksgiving, etc., that was just her internal feelings, and she regrets letting them out. Then she went on her riff about wealthy people. Cut number 9.
16: Feeling strong. Feeling good. Election day is always an exciting day.
17: Have you spoken to Evers?
16: I've not spoken to the governor yet. It's quite early. I want to let him have his coffee first.
18: Are you concerned, though? It's been a tough primary. Do you need a united party in November? Can you get everybody back on the same team?
16: We need a united party. We are ready to unite not just the party, but working class people all across the state to defeat Tom Tiffany in November.
19: Do you feel like your policies are the future of the Democratic Party?
16: I think our policies are ones that are the solutions to deliver for working class people, permanent affordability, so we don't come back to moments like these. I think the Democratic Party, we are a big tent party, and there's always room for better policies and always room for more people.
17: But do you think you were prepared for this intense pushback that you've received, especially from Republicans, framing you as far too extreme for Wisconsin?
16: What's extreme is Congressman Tiffany, a longtime D.C. congressman, has voted against the interests of Wisconsinites over and over again. What's extreme is that he's an election denier. What's extreme is he continues to protect Epstein and pedophiles. What's extreme is that he has voted to help raise gas prices and make life harder for Wisconsinites. I think what people of our state are ready for, the good people of Wisconsin, are ready for a government that actually puts them first, not...
8: Okay, so she's talking about taxing the ultra-wealthy billionaires. There are, in the United States total, 989 billionaires. Do you know how many of them are in Wisconsin? Nine billionaires are in Wisconsin. The combined wealth of all 989 is $8.4 trillion, which is less than a quarter of the United States national debt. So that won't do the trick. There are 900,000 Americans with a net worth of $10 million or more. So I suppose she can go after that. I don't know how many of those are in Wisconsin. I haven't asked ChatGPT that yet, but I do know she's talking through her hat. She has no more grasp of economics than your average third grader. I don't know. She got elected from deep, deep, deep blue Madison, Wisconsin. That's unfortunate. She probably will go after people who have $5,000 in their checking account. She's going to define wealthy to meet her own parameters and her own needs and then spend money. That's what socialists do. They take your money until there isn't any more. Let me talk about someone who's not a socialist, the people who run BestTalkGrill.com. They are sponsors of our show, and Rhett and Irene have been sponsors of our show for many, many years. They make the best hot grill, Solera Infrared Grill, in America. They go from 0 to 1,000 degrees in just 3 minutes. 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
7: Welcome back. I'm Hugh Hewitt. It's Election Day in Minnesota and Wisconsin. I'm reminding everyone, get out there. Got a great audience throughout the great Gopher State. And you get a chance to go out and decide who's going to be the Senate nominee. Tom Weiler is a friend of mine. Michelle Tafoya is a colleague of mine in Salem. Two great candidates. I think they're going to be up against Peggy Flanagan, who's a nut. So there's a chance, you know, every now and then Minnesota actually sends a Republican to the Senate when they're feeling particularly sane. So that could happen. Over in Wisconsin, there's a very good chance that Tom Tiffany will be your next governor after 8 long years of Tony Evers. Because I think Francesca Hong is going to be nominated. And if that's the case, I think Wisconsinites know better. We'll have results for tomorrow. But in the meantime, let's check in on a couple of random Democratic governors. Here's Gavin Newsom doing a C-SPAN gaggle, cut number 14.
8: I think what's happening is there's just a desire for change. I think this notion of insurgency over incumbency is the real message here. And people just want fighters. They want people with conviction, strength, clarity, people that get it, want to get things done, and they're done with the status quo. And I totally respect that. I've long felt like I've been an established insurgent. I've always had that mindset. I've been in elected office a long time, but I've never been naive about people's desire for change, including my own desire for change.
7: You know, he does this thing with his hands. It's a tick of sort. When Gavin Newsom became governor in California almost 8 years ago, there were 70,000 homeless people in Los Angeles. 8 years later, there are 75,000 homeless people in Los Angeles. That's the change that Gavin's brought. When Gavin became governor 7.5 years ago, there was a train to nowhere through the Central Valley. 7.5 years later, there's a train to nowhere in the Central Valley. Gavin Newsom hasn't changed anything. He's made everything worse by doing nothing. And I'm looking forward to his presidential campaign against Kamala Harris, because they're going to be able to compete for the least accomplished award, along with some other fairly sturdy contenders, like our friend Ro Khanna is going to run as the socialist. AOC is going to run as the giggle girl. She's giggling about woke one was kind of crazy. We'll find out how crazy it was when the Democrats start debating. I'll talk to Matt Continetti about that in Hour 3 today. Meanwhile, let's check in with the, quote, moderate Democrat, Abigail Spanberger, who is running the state of Virginia now, having campaigned as a moderate and then tearing the mask off and being as partisan and left-wing a Democrat as anywhere in the country. Cut number 15, Abigail Spanberger.
9: Now people in the Democratic Party who have been openly advocating on behalf of Hamas, who've openly advocated to defund the police. And the question is whether mainstream Democrats like yourself should be speaking out against them or should be embracing them.
10: So I will say this, as the chief executive for the Commonwealth of Virginia, where communities across the board expect their governor to work to keep them safe, to work to strengthen our schools, to work to make life more affordable, I will be very, very clear in the fact that the way you achieve that is through having strong public schools, having strong public safety. That means ensuring that our public safety, that's our police, our fire, our first responders, are not just well paid, but well respected.
7: Can I say, I've listened to politicians since 1990 when I started doing this, and I'm used to talking points and banal comments, but this is really a new low. I know she's running for president. She wants to be on the running ticket. She went radical with the attempt to eradicate, so radical that a Democratic Supreme Court struck down her redistricting plan because it just blew past the constitutional barriers. She's undoing all the good work that Glenn Youngkin did in 4 years. And she ran as a centrist and she's governed as a leftist. But at least can you answer the question? Cut number 15.
9: Because there are now people in the Democratic Party who have been openly advocating on behalf of Hamas, who've openly advocated to defund the police. And the question is whether mainstream Democrats like yourself should be speaking out against them or should be embracing them.
10: So I will say this, as the chief executive for the Commonwealth of Virginia, where communities across the board expect their governor to work to keep them safe, to work to strengthen our schools, to work to make life more affordable, I will be very, very clear in the fact that the way you achieve that is through having strong public schools, having strong public safety. That means ensuring that our public safety, that's our police, our fire, our first responders, are not just well paid, but well respected.
7: Okay, she didn't answer. Not Hamas, not nothing, not a word about Hamas, and she didn't criticize the defund the police movement. Very easy to say, not only are we not going to defund the police, we're going to add more police, and we're going to make sure that they're properly trained and equipped to keep Virginians safe. She mentioned safety, but she totally took a pass on Hamas. Now, part of that is the questioner's problem. If you're going to ask a slippery politician a tough question, don't give them a multiple answer option. Just don't do that. Virginia was rising in the American Legislative Exchange Council ratings in the rich states, poor states. I shudder about what next April 1st is going to bring. ALEC, the American Legislative Exchange Council, and you can visit it at alec.org/you. They keep track. They score every state. Wisconsin has been falling. Minnesota is down at the bottom for a long time. California is at 48, 49, or 50. But Wisconsin, they had Scott Walker for 8 years. They did great. They had Tommy Thompson before Scott Walker. They did great. They've had 8 years of Tony Evers and a Republican legislature, so it's been a battle to a draw. They haven't fallen like a stone like Minnesota. But if you elect Francesca Hong, all bets are off. You're going to go to the bottom. So what you ought to do is get the RichStatesPoorStates.com 2026 edition. Go to RichStatesPoorStates.com. Head over to ALEC, American Legislative Exchange Council, alec.org/you, and sign up for their regular updates, sign up for their policy briefings. They're out on the road. They're always working. They're always trying to get good policy in every state, and they don't give up on any states anywhere. 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They need, if you're a state legislator especially, unbelievably, there's one independent from Rhode Island who came to the ALEC conference in Orlando. He worked on getting voter ID in Rhode Island for decades, and he finally got it done. So independents, Democrats, Republicans are all welcome at ALEC. It's about good policy. It's nonpartisan. And they keep track of states that prosper and states that don't. And you ought to get richstatespoorstates.com and find out how your state is doing. You elect Francesca Hong up in Wisconsin, it's going to be a dive to the bottom. John James in Michigan, you'll rise again. Stay tuned, America. I'm Hugh Hewitt.
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7: Welcome back, America. I'm Hugh Hewitt. President Trump joined Wayne Allen Root on the radio today. Had this to say about our magazine depth when it comes to munitions. Cut number 19.
14: By the way, they talk about munitions, and we're fine with munitions. You know, we're having to do with, we're fine. But the reason it would be lower, and we're building them like crazy, but the reason it's low is because he gave $300 billion worth to Ukraine. He gave more. He gave, you know,
15: right.
14: They never mentioned that. They never like to mention that. Now, I give to Ukraine also, but they have to pay, meaning the European Union. I don't do Ukraine. I give it to the European Union. They have money, and they pay top dollar. They pay full dollar. I don't want to say top because, you know, I'm not looking to pay top. But they have – we sell munitions. We sell fighters. We sell everything to the European Union, and they do what they want. They give it to Ukraine. But Biden – gave numbers away that were just crazy. You know, when I left, pre-Biden, I left, the cupboards were totally full. He emptied the cupboards, largely.
15: Right.
14: That's about, well, it's not the one we spent in if you look in Iran. It was very little by comparison. Tremendous, and he didn't replace them. But now we're replacing them at record numbers, and we're getting back up. But I have to tell you, nobody ever mentions the fact that Biden gave, I gave him every warehouse. We had to take additional warehouses because here's another story. In 2016, when I came in and a general told me, good general, said, sir, we have very little ammunition. I said, you got to be kidding. What's that all about? And we had a couple of potential conflicts on the way, by the way, which I said, well, I guess we're not going to do that. But we had a potential conflict. He said, we don't have... Because what happened, that was a different thing. Obama didn't want to spend any money on the military. So
15: right.
14: When I got in, we had very little. Now I come in
7: and
14: the second
7: the way,
14: time.
7: President Trump did do hefty defense spending. He's got a $1.5 trillion request on the Hill. Hope to talk to Senator Collins about that on Thursday. She's an easy vote for reelect in Maine. She should win handily. She has kept our country strong. 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I carry in curcumin, resveratrol, and omega because they're the force natural supplements that help your body's anti-inflammatory system. 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
18: With SRN News, I'm Jason Walker. Crews continue searching through the rubble in Colombia following that powerful earthquake earlier in the week. It's left thousands missing. The official death count right now stands at 181, but hundreds more have been injured. State Department revoking more than 175,000 visas since President Trump took office. Cancellations include foreigners charged with crimes, people who violated the terms of their visas, and also individuals who celebrated the murder of Charlie Kirk. Shares mostly higher in Asia and U.S. futures edging higher while oil prices advanced. South Korea's KOSPI index jumped 4% on a rebound for computer chip makers. This is SRN News.
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26: Larry Elder here, the sage from South Central, the prince of Pico Union, the czar of common sense, the great Eldersky, Don Lorenzo. Welcome to the program. No victor credits allowed because...

0: 888-971-SAGE, 888-971-7243. I am Larry Elder. 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We're going to get to the WNBA in a minute. Byron Donalds, who is a Republican running for governor of Florida, already been endorsed by Donald Trump, is black. And as a result, it makes him enemy number one for the left. One of the big arguments of the left, of course, is that America remains systemically racist. Along comes people like Larry Elder, Byron Donalds, and a bunch of others who say, well, this is not your grandfather's America. Right now it's about picking up your cards, playing them to the best of your ability. You hit the lottery and you were born in America, and so forth. So Byron Donalds was making the argument that the welfare state has destabilizing the black family to a greater degree than even Jim Crow or slavery did. And Jasmine Crockett went on Charlemagne the God Show, where I went, and said that because he, Byron Donalds, married to a white woman, he thinks it whitewashed him. What a bigoted thing to say. Never called out on it. Chuck Schumer didn't say anything. The party leader said nothing. Joy Reid, who did have a show on MSNBC Hee Haw, lost the show. One of the most bigoted people in public life made this comment about Byron Donalds, number 30.
1: I want y'all to understand, you can say Jerry Demings is a cop, but he's a cop who cares about civil rights. The other one is Byron Donalds, who has decided to make himself the house pet of the Republican Party. Let white men pat him on the head in the United States House of Representatives.
0: Now, the Democratic Party routinely pulls a lever for the black people, routinely pull the lever for the Democratic Party, despite what they've done to destabilize the black family, as I said before, despite soft on crime policies that hurt black people because they're disproportionately victims of crime, despite the opposition to school choice, which means that black kids are trapped into poor schools K through 12. And again, I'm not saying school choice is a panacea, but it gives those who really care a chance to opt out of an underperforming government school where teachers have low expectations because so many of the other kids are not performing well. And then, of course, open borders, the demographic most hurt by illegal alien workers are black and brown people with high school or less education living in the inner city. Yet, the Democratic Party pulls that lever routinely for the black people pull that lever routinely for the Democratic Party. So who's being a house pet? Just saying. But I'm used to this. This was an anger caller I had some years ago named George, number 13. George from North Hollywood has called, and I want to talk to George. George, thank you so much for calling. I appreciate it. You're on.
2: Yes, hi, Mr. Elder. I just had a question is that what problem do you have being born black? And I say that because it seems like, listen to your show for I don't know how many years, you seem to justify all the wrong things that white America has done to blacks.
0: George, I hate to...
2: Every day, and it seems like people like you, Sean Hannity, you spend 3 hours a day, every day, criticizing Obama, mm-hmm. and my reason is only because he's black. And that's the problem.
0: Well, George, is Sean Hannity born black?
2: Of course not.
0: Well, you said you and Sean, so Sean's criticizing him and I'm criticizing him. You started out by saying, what do you have against being born black? I'm trying to figure out why that's your criticism when Sean has not been born black, but he feels the same way about Obama as I feel. Can you explain that, George?
2: Well, I can. Sean Hannity's automatic because he's a racist anyway.
0: I see. So Sean is criticizing Obama.
2: Also.
0: So Sean is criticizing Obama because he's a racist. I'm criticizing Obama because I'm a self-loathing black man.
2: Yes, I would say that.
0: There
2: are black races also.
0: I see. George,
2: there must be some reason you're so critical of President Obama.
0: And George, tell me how you feel I've been unfairly critical of Obama. I assume you feel the criticism is unfair, otherwise you wouldn't be calling. How have I been unfair?
2: And a lot of reasons.
0: Yeah, no, just give me one reason, George. We only have time.

0: hate myself because I'm black? George, really?
1: No, I'm upset about the fact is that people like you,
0: people like me,
1: the whole crew is so critical of Obama, but yet when people call in, you label them, as you say, liberals. They're always wrong. They start to stress certain points. You guys hang up on them. You cut them off, which is your power and your right. So why have them call in?
0: Have I cut you off, George? Have I hung up on you?
1: Not yet.
0: No.
1: I'm shocked.
0: Well, George, you shouldn't be shocked. You called up. You have a point of view. I'm more than happy to take on people who dissent, as I've done with you. I've not yet quite heard why you feel I've been unfair to Obama, other than I haven't played Obama's 8-minute speech at the Al Smith dinner. But you said you listen to me every day. That's all you've got?
1: No. For example, and this has been so talked about, Obama inherited a bad situation. Everybody says, oh, here we go with Bush again. Here we go with Bush again. But the point is, and the fact is, he did.
0: Did I ever say that he didn't, George? Excuse me, George. You say you listen to me every day. Did I ever say that he didn't inherit a bad situation? Ever? Ever?
1: I never heard you say that.
0: Okay, George. Obama inherited a bad situation. Are you happier?
1: I've heard you said he made it worse.
0: He did.
1: Tripling the debt.
0: He did.
1: And then again, I've also heard that
0: here's what I'm trying to figure out. Are you saying because I'm a black person, I ought not be criticizing Obama because he's black? Is that what you're telling me?
1: I'm not saying that.
0: Well, what are you saying?
1: What I'm saying is that it seems like for the first time in the history of this country, before Obama, what everybody's been saying, that only a white guy could be qualified to be president.
0: I'm sorry, everybody hasn't been saying that, George. I've never said that.
1: A black man gets to be elected president, and some of the most astute minds in the country, congressmen, senators, scholars, you name it, famous writers, has been their goal from day one. Don't let this man have a second term. Why? The way I think, I'm not the only one. Millions think the same way, sir. Only because he's black.
0: George, I know
1: now,
0: that millions.
1: Point is,
0: I know that millions of people think the way you think, George, and millions of people are as wrong-headed as you are. Let me ask you a question.
1: When Barack, like
0: may I finish my question, please, and you can respond? When President Obama ran for U.S. Senate in Illinois, he ran against Alan Keyes. He's a black man. For whom would you have voted in that election?
1: Obama.
0: Why?
1: I like his policies.
0: Okay, then. I don't like his policies, George. Why do you have a right to vote for Obama even though you're black and he's black because you like his policies? I don't have a right to vote against Obama because he's black and I'm black and I don't like his policies. Explain that to me, George.
1: Because, like most black Americans, believe it or not, are minorities, and they have the opportunity to vote for a black man before.
0: You had an opportunity, if you had been in Illinois, to have voted for a black man as a Republican or a black man as a Democrat. Why did you choose a Democrat? You answer, because you preferred his policies. I prefer the Republicans' policies over the Democratic policies, George. Why does that make me a self-loathing black guy? How can you want a self-loathing black guy if you had hypothetically been in Illinois and you voted against Alan Keyes in favor of Obama? They were both black. You voted against a black guy.
1: Well, as you say, it's American. That's my choice. That's my opinion.
0: Well, for crying out loud, George, for every day I come on this show and I give my opinion as an American, yet you call me up and you call me a self-loathing black man. You ought to apologize, George. You ought to apologize.
1: I hear this.
0: You ought to apologize, George. You should apologize. Larry Elder, I apologize to you for calling you a self-loathing black man. Come on, George. Give it to me. I'm sorry?
1: I apologize.
0: Thank you. George said he apologized. Love it. Love it. Love it.
2: Tough day at the office. I'm going to play another caller who responded to my exchange with George in a minute. We're going to be talking about the WNBA player. Her name was Carrington, who got ejected after basically smacking Sophie Cunningham in the head, knocking her to the ground. I mean, that is a kind of foul that you could really hurt somebody in their career. She got up, she pushed her, and the foul was upgraded to a flagrant number 2, which is an automatic suspension. So Carrington gets suspended, Dejanay Carrington. And then shortly thereafter posts on social media that her ejection was because of, quote, white privilege, close quote. Obviously got a lot of pushback. And now she's claiming that she never said that she got ejected because of white privilege. I mean, it was posted on social media. The Associated Press had it verbatim, what she said, and now she's saying she didn't say it. And there are two former NBA players who now say they identify as a woman because the rules for eligibility to play in the WNBA simply say you have to be a woman.

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2: 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One winner per household. 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In the event of contest requiring telephone or fax entries, sponsors are not responsible for the inability of caller to complete the call within specified time, whether due to telephone equipment malfunctions, disconnections, busy lines, or other circumstances. Only calls to the designated telephone number will be eligible to win. In the event of contest requiring mail entries, postal or electronic, and sponsors are not responsible for the timeliness of delivery or electronic malfunctions that may affect the delivery or content of the entry. Neither are they responsible for misdirected, illegible, postage due, or lost mail. Decision of the judges is final. All participants agree to be bound by these rules. Void where prohibited by law. All federal, state, and local laws and regulations apply. Prizes are specified within individual contest rules. Prizes are non-transferable and non-exchangeable. No substitution or cash equivalent will be made. Reserves the right to substitute a prize of equal or greater value if the awarded prize is unavailable for any reason. Winners agree to come by the station to provide proof of age and identity, photo identification a must, and to execute an affidavit of eligibility, indemnification, and release within 30 days of winning. Prizes can be mailed so long as winner completes a mail release form and also provides a copy of photo identification. Failure to comply will result in forfeiture of prize. Unclaimed prizes will not be awarded. All federal, state, and local laws and regulations apply. All federal, state, and local taxes are the sole responsibility of the winner. Participation constitutes permission without any further obligation to the contest winner to use winner's name, voice, address, and likeness for promotional purposes. Additional rules or eligibility requirements may be announced on air, provided on the website, or may be attained by sending a self-addressed stamped envelope with the identity of the contest inquiry to 6400 North Beltline Road, Suite 110, Irving, Texas, 75063.
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0: 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Number 14.
5: Lisa. How you doing, Lisa?
6: Hi, Larry. How are you?
5: I'm doing well. Thank you.
6: I need to find out something, Larry. I keep hearing you say MSNBC hee-haw.
5: MSNBC hee-haw.
6: I need to see
5: thank,
6: you
5: thank
6: have
5: you. Thank you. It worked. You laughed.
6: Well, I was laughing. Everything you say, not everything, Larry, but most of the things you say are very humorous. But the
5: I got a feeling you mean that in a sarcastic way, young lady.
6: No, I do not,
5: okay.
6: Larry. I have a lot of respect
5: okay.
6: for you. Even though George has some good points on you, Larry. I happen to be an African-American female. I'm a nurse.
5: May I interrupt one second? You said George had some good points. What good point did he make? What one good point did he make?
6: Okay, the point that he made about he compared you a little bit with what is the guy on Fox?
5: Sean Hannity.
6: Sean Hannity.
5: Right.
6: You guys do have some similarities.
5: Lisa, there's no question that we have similarities. We agree about almost everything. My point was he came on and called me a self-loathing black guy and said you're like Sean Hannity. Sean Hannity is white.
6: And I'm glad he apologized because he was wrong in that sense. But I think you go a lot on party, and you shouldn't do that. You should not do that, Larry. You only go on party.
5: Okay, Lisa, for whom did Larry Elder vote in 2000?
6: You did not vote for Barack Obama.
5: In 2000. Barack Obama ran in 2008.
6: Okay, who did you vote for in 2000?
5: Lisa, you're the one who told me I vote the party. You should know. You're the one who tells Larry Elder votes party, so you ought to know. I've been on the air 20 years. I've talked many times about who I voted for in 2000. For whom did I vote?
6: Well, I just started listening to you, so you got to tell me.
5: Well, Lisa, you know, when you come into the movie late and then you start talking about what happened earlier on in the movie, that's a little cheeky, isn't it? I mean, seriously.
6: It's true. Okay.
5: Okay. I voted for the Libertarian candidate in 2000 because George W. Bush promised to expand government, promised to do the prescription benefit bill for seniors, promised to be the education president, all of which I rejected and wrote a column about why I was, quote, throwing away my vote.
6: Okay. I apologize on that. I'll go back. I'll apologize on that issue. But do you agree with everything that Mitt Romney says?
5: Of course not.
6: Of course not.
5: I don't agree with Romney care. I don't agree with that silly, condescending way that he dealt with that woman asking him the 72% question.
6: Okay.
5: I don't have the same position on abortion. As you know, I'm a libertarian on abortion. I'm a libertarian on marriage. I disagree with him on marriage. I disagree with him on even how he wants to preserve Medicare. I would sunset Medicare. I'd give it 20 or 30 years and get rid of it. I would get rid of Medicaid. I'd get rid of I would privatize Social Security. He doesn't go nearly as far as I want him to go.
6: Okay, then, like as George, I apologize, and I'll go back and I'll retract that statement. And back to my original purpose for the call. Do you have an acronym for Fox News? Because I
5: do.
6: What is it?
5: Fair and balance.
6: you are so wrong. You need to apologize. You know that is not true. You need to apologize to me.
5: All right. All right. Let me do it bilingual. Lo siento. Thanks, Lisa. Bye-bye.
6: Bye.
0: By the way, on abortion, I am a federalist. I believe that each state should decide this. And in California, we had a ballot initiative for waiting periods, which I supported. The people in California that are adamantly pro-abortion voted against it. I was in favor of parental notification. People in California voted against it. But I think the Supreme Court properly put this issue back to the states where it belonged. I was vehemently opposed to Roe v. Wade for that reason. Now, let's talk about the foul that was committed by Dejanay Carrington, number 28.
7: Sometimes it's fun to look back at past draft classes. Dejanay was taken 20th in that draft. If you redrafted the 2021 class, she'd be the first pick.
8: Yes.
7: Now, it wasn't a particularly strong class, but 20 was an absolute steal for Dejanay Carrington. Here's Cunningham up ahead of the field, lays it in, plus the foul, and then Cunningham gets into the face of Dejanay Carrington, right away in the aftermath. And Cunningham has to be separated as both teams will head to their benches.
8: You'll see Adesanya Carrington as Sophie Cunningham comes down, gets her right across the face, coming down trying to prevent the layup, but that is just a hard hit. That's definitely going to be upgraded, I think, to a flagrant two, Ryan.
7: I think that is going to be a flagrant two. There is
8: wind up.
7: There is follow through. There's potential for injury.
8: Without question.
7: Sophie Cunningham in a vulnerable position in the air.
8: Wow.
7: Yeah, I mean, there's no question.
0: This is play-by-play when the player named Dejanae Cunningham practically took the head off of Dejanae Carrington apparently took the head off of Sophie Cunningham, the so-called enforcer of Caitlin Clark. And you hear the announcers saying it's going to be upgraded to a flagrant 2 foul, which means an automatic ejection. So it was no question that these two announcers assumed she was going to be ejected. She was ejected. And then she, meaning Carrington, the one ejected, goes on social media and posts that her ejection was because of white privilege. Now, yesterday, Ami Horowitz said the woman who ejected her, the ref who ejected her, was black. I checked, and it turns out the head ref was not black, and she's the one who made the decision. But I think one of the three refs on the court was black. In any case, Sophie Cunningham later on said, you know, I hit somebody like that too, and I was ejected, and I should have been ejected. I shouldn't have hit, should not have committed that foul. But I didn't blame it on race. Now, two former NBA players are declaring for the WNBA draft. And as a result, the WNBA has got to do something because all their rules say is that you have to be a woman to play in the league, number 56.
9: Who exactly is eligible to compete?
10: I'm just having a blast in my feminine era. I never thought that I was a woman. You know, I've always trusted the science, and I thought I was a man my entire life. But, you know, after further review, look strong.
9: And there was a memo from the WNBA commissioner that was sent out to teams on Friday saying that a task force that's made up of groups, presidents and general managers, they're going to meet next week to discuss the issue as there are growing questions about whether the league needs to clarify that eligibility and update it, Bill.
0: When we come back, we're going to talk to the editor of the Washington Examiner who says the WNBA may have a black privilege problem.
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13: Sorry, yogurt. Although you're high in calcium and protein, in the real world of potent probiotics, let's just say you're not that potent. 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
14: I want to share with you what keeps me up at 3 o'clock in the morning. Nothing more important than feeling safe for your wife, your kids, and your grandkids. People should be able to ride the subways, the trains, the buses, walk home after work, and not be worried about somebody stabbing them in the back. They should be able to operate their businesses, whether small, medium, or large, without worrying about crime. Whether you're Democrat, Independent, or Republican, it doesn't matter. I looked it up. The principles of the Fifth Amendment and 14th Amendments in the Constitution remind us that justice depends on due process and equal protections for all people under the law. Public safety is the strongest when laws are enforced fairly. No matter what your politics, public safety is always to be a priority. It's part of our Constitution. Let's all have confidence in the United States of America. I'm John Catsimatidis, and that's the Cat's Corner.
15: This is Carol Platt-Liebau for townhall.com. New York City Mayor Zoran Mamdani recently announced the people who will advise him on his judicial appointments. Notably, not even one of the mayor's 18-person judicial advisory panel is Jewish. This is no small feat in a city where 1 in 8 residents is Jewish, and between 35 and 50% of the city bar is Jewish. In fact, the odds of this omission of a single Jew occurring by chance has been estimated at 4/10,000 of 1%. Alone, this exclusion would be disturbing, but it's part of a broader pattern. Mamdani has reversed orders barring city agencies from participating in boycotts or divestment efforts targeting Israel, and omitted historic Jewish neighborhoods from a map highlighting immigrant enclaves. Anti-Semitism is the canary in the coal mine for a sick society. It's rearing its ugly head in New York.
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18: Can you provide a definition for the word woman?
19: Can I provide a definition?
18: Mm-hmm. Yeah.
19: I can't.
18: You can't?
19: Not in this context.
18: So
19: I'm not a biologist.
18: The meaning of the word woman is so unclear and controversial that you can't give me a definition?
20: Thank you. The gentlewoman's time has it expired? Thank you, Congresswoman. And I'd be happy to look at your Equal Rights Amendment and read through it. I guess my biggest question was, does it define what a woman is? We'll take a look at it. I just was hoping for some analytical clarity, but thank you. We'll take a look at it.
0: 888-971-SAGE, 888-971-7243. I'm Larry Elder. We are Salem News Channel. Please welcome back to the program editor and commentary writer for the Washington Examiner, the one, the only, the legendary Christopher Tremogle. Christopher, long time, no see. I cannot believe you're not wearing one of your flamboyant outfits. You've dressed down for me.
21: Yeah, you know, I did consider that beforehand, but I went a little bit on summer break with the vest, so I'll have to catch you next time for sure.
0: All right, let's talk about the WNBA, something that I normally don't talk about until Caitlin Clark joined. I began watching a few games, and then she got hurt. I stopped.
21: I heard.
0: And then she comes back, and now they've got an enforcer. I think in the WNBA they called them goons to make sure that certain players were not harmed. And the enforcer is a woman named Sophie Cunningham. Turned out to be very attractive, personable. She's now got 3 million followers on Instagram. She's apparently shopping around a book. She's become a superstar. And that's probably one of the reasons she's become a target. She's not only an enforcer for Caitlin Clark, but also she's become very popular, getting a lot of endorsements. And I have a feeling there's a bit of, maybe jealousy going on. Chris, what's your take?
21: Oh, I think it's jealousy. I think it's envy. I think it's that because she's an attractive white female basketball player in the WNBA, that's drawing the ire of left-wing radicals everywhere, of all races, not just, you know, the people have been saying it's a race issue, and I think it is to a degree, but I also think there are white liberals who are going apoplectic over the rise of Sophie Cunningham. And it started with, started last year when she retaliated for a dirty hit on superstar Caitlin Clark. And then this year she made comments during an interview where she said that she was against transgender women in sports. And that's a common sense thing people should think of. So because of that, she kind of shot to fame. She's been getting a lot of endorsements, quite popular on social media. And over the weekend, she was involved in a foul between the Chicago Sky, DeJounte Connaughton, and the Indiana Fever, Sophie Cunningham. And it was a hard foul. It was a dirty hit. But that happens in basketball. It happens in WNBA. It happens in the NBA. My thing, with where I kind of objected to, is after that, moments later, after Carrington got a flagrant 2 foul, she goes into the locker room and tweets, she puts on threads on her social media, white privilege at Indiana Fever. Basically kind of insinuating under all logical analyses and interpretations of her post that there was some kind of racial motivation involved involving Sophie Cunningham's white skin color about the foul. And like anything, it's kind of this where it's just a blame white person for poor choices, and this is just not right. It's got to stop. Sophie Cunningham was fouled by DeJounte Connaughton. DeJounte Connaughton was the one who committed a foul. It was her responsibility. She didn't have to. She chose to do so. That's basketball. That's fine. But when you try to blame racism or white privilege or, you know, or other kind of like liberal racial du jour, term du jour, it's getting a little bit carried away, and it has to stop.
0: But wait, Chris, the plot thickens. Carrington now says she didn't say that I got ejected because of white privilege. I never said that. It's on her social media.
21: Right,
0: it's in black and white. She says, I never said that.
21: Yeah. As soon as it's going to be white privilege that her tweet about white privilege was talking about and taken as white privilege, I mean, there's just going to be different derivatives here going on of just blaming everyone in the world but DeJounte Carrington.
0: What did you think, Chris,
21: about
0: Cunningham's own coach downplaying the foul in the post-game press conference? She said something like, well, you know, it was just a hard hit. Are you kidding? Not standing up for your players?
21: That's pathetic. And, I mean, that's just not good coaching. And every coach in every instance, usually, I've never seen it. I've been watching sports for a long time. Basketball, baseball, football, hockey. I've never seen a coach in such a rush to defend the opposing player, attacking your own player and just kind of just trying to justify it. And that's just, it kind of goes to show the fanaticism and the radical ideologies embraced in the WNBA. I mean, I think we got to come to a point is, what does the W in WNBA stand for? Does it stand for women or does it stand for woke?
0: Speaking of which, let's talk about these two former NBA players who now say that they feel like they're women and they want to play for the WNBA. Don't go away. Chris Tremoli is my guest.
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26: 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And now, here's Larry Elder.
27: Well, Royce, welcome to the program. Oh, it looks like your wig arrived.
28: Yeah, it did come in the mail. You know, I didn't realize when you become trans, they give you like a $19.99 coupon from Transgender University of America. You get one wig, and you get a bone color Stanley Cup here. I think they say natural. We used to call it bone color in the male derivation, but it's an off-white Stanley, and that's your starter kit for the trans life.
0: 888-971-SAGE, 888-971-7243. I'm Larry Elder, Salem News Channel. My guest wrote a piece called "The WNBA Has a Black Entitlement Problem." He is with the Washington Examiner, editor of the Washington Examiner, Chris Tremoli. Chris, two former NBA players, they weren't stars, have now said that they are getting in touch with their inner woman, and they want to declare themselves for the WNBA draft next year. Bit of a problem, isn't it, given that the WNBA does not define what a woman is?
21: What a world we live in now, right? I mean, hey, the girls, they are coming. And I guess that's the precedent that has been established by the left on this ridiculous thing. And as someone who like broke the Leah Thomas transgender swimmer story, I love that this is happening. And finally, that people are taking the fight to the left on how utterly ridiculous that this is. I mean, the WNBA, I read now, is assigning like a task force to define what a woman is in the WNBA. They have to do a task force for this. I mean, like, it's, like I said, what a world we live in. What a time to be alive.
0: Getting back to the treatment of Clark and of Cunningham, again, I didn't pay any attention to the WNBA until Clark came along, and now I've got renewed interest because of the this way Sophie Cunningham is being treated by the league and being treated by her fellow players. Don't they realize they're now, as one of my guests yesterday said, they're now flying private jets because of people like Caitlin Clark and Sophie Cunningham? Right.
21: Yeah, I actually was listening to your show yesterday, and I applaud you on your expanding your sports viewership to the WNBA. but you nailed it, though, that it is Caitlin Clark who kind of was the catalyst for all this, right? Like, the WNBA had been around for 20 years, and I think you actually showed this yesterday on your show, the clip with Magic Johnson saying that they lost, like, you know, billions of dollars for years until recently.
0: Right.
21: And why would they be attacking what's getting them profit? It's just bad business and bad politics and bad everything.
0: All right, last thing, Chris. You've said you've been watching sports for a long time. So have I. I remember when Isaiah Thomas said something to the effect of if Larry Bird weren't white, he'd be just another good guy. And became this big controversial thing. They had this press conference, they meaning Larry Bird and Isaiah Thomas. And Larry Bird said, the comment didn't bother me. And it went away because he just was above it and blew it off. It went away. I think that could have really hurt Isaiah Thomas's career going forward had Larry Bird had a very different reaction. Same thing with Caitlin Clark. She's never played the race card. She's never said people are going after me. They're jealous of me because I'm white. She's never done that. She's been very, very, in my opinion, classy about the whole thing.
21: Yeah, I agree. I actually think she's been classy, but I would like to see more from her because she's essentially been browbeaten into having to accept, make statements that the WNBA was the black athletes of the WNBA who set the path for her to become a star. Which is like, okay, yeah, that may be true, but we don't ask that for any other race of players. And it's just kind of, she doesn't get vilified, but she gets like just attacked. She's like a spectacle for her show, and she's not having like her talents appreciated. And all the profits and viewership that she's bringing to the sport, you'd think they would be happy because more viewership to the WNBA by Clark is also bringing more viewership to the other stars of the league. Like there's I think Kelsey Plum and Asia Harris. I should actually not talk like I know that. I know she plays for the Las Vegas Aces. But the thing is, like, I now know their names. Be honest to God, know their names and their teams and the teams of the WNBA in general. Because of Caitlin Clark, and this is a good thing, but there's their rush to not let Caitlin Clark's star shine brightly because of her skin color, and I think that's wrong.
0: The other thing about Caitlin Clark is she didn't reiterate what Sophie Cunningham said when Cunningham said biological men should not be playing against women. Caitlin Clark would not say that. She was asked about it. She ducked the question. She dodged it.
21: She probably doesn't want to get hit again. That's probably why she didn't say it. Anything. Yeah, I mean, I was a little bit, honestly, personally, was a little bit disappointed that she didn't take a stand. But, I mean, I'm in her shoes. I'm not going through all the things she did. I'll give her a pass on that one. But I would personally like to see her take a more of a Sophie Cunningham approach to the whole thing.
0: So how do you think the WNBA is going to deal with these two men, formerly in the WNBA, who now say
21: They're ladies. How dare you assume their gender,
0: Well, basically what the WNBA has done is taken the Rachel Dolezal definition, which is if you feel like you're a black person, you're a black person. If you feel like you're a woman, you're a woman. They got to do something about this.
21: Yeah. I think they should have a press conference introducing Hoyce White and Enes Kanter Freedom and have I Feel Pretty playing in the background and just, like, let them embrace their femininity and bring them on the stage. Because if that's what the WNBA wants to do, then let them, lie in the bed that they're making, as the video goes.
0: And there was another WNBA coach who was asked the same question, and she said, I'm not sufficiently educated enough to give an opinion, and she went around and around and around and gave a word salad answer worthy of Kamala Harris.
21: Yeah, I think that was the Minnesota Lynx coach who said that, which, again, only I know that team because I've tuned in because of Caitlin Clark. But it's just, it's ridiculous that she, and maybe the coach, I forget her name truthfully, but maybe she went to the Ketanji Brown Jackson University School of Feminine Studies. Because how are you a coach, a female coach in the WNBA, and not feel qualified to answer what a woman is? I mean, it's just like, this is the 250 year of our country, and what would our founding fathers be saying at this whole spectacle. It's just ridiculous that we're having to deal with this, and this is actually a thing.
0: What would our founding fathers have said had they seen Hamilton?
21: Yeah. Yes, right? No, exactly. Totally. But cultural appropriation is bad. So go...
0: And Carrington has this long blonde wig. Nobody ever accused her of engaging in cultural appropriation. You know. The WNBA has a black entitlement problem written by my guest, Christopher Tremoli, with the Washington Examiner. Christopher, as always, thank you very much for coming on. We appreciate it.
21: No problem. Thanks for having me.
0: Go Lynx.
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13: The Indiana Fever star Sophie Cunningham. I don't follow the WNBA as closely as I would like to. Not because they're women, just got them time first, all sports. I don't watch college either, okay? What?
14: It's okay. I'll give
13: I know,
14: you a pass.
13: It's okay. I don't even have to apologize for it, okay? She said, I got a lot of feedback, negative feedback about me hating trans. She didn't say she hates trans. She said, I am here to extend love, but I also think that love is truth and being honest. And I want to protect young girls in a locker room or young girls in sport who shouldn't have to go against biological men. Again, is this is where about 80% of the country is?
0: 888-971-SAGE, 888-971-7243. I am Larry Elder. We are Salem News Channel. Now, no kidding, this former NBA player named Royce Weiss says that after he said he's coming out as a woman to play in the WNBA, he's been getting death threats from the left. Number 63.
1: I do want to ask, like, how has your journey been so far? How has your reception been announcing for the WNBA draft? We just went through the rules of the WNBA. There is no rules that exclude you from joining the WNBA right now. And in fact, many players say that they want transgender individuals to be playing on their team or against them. They welcome it. The coaches are saying that. The league has stated that. And so we expect you to be welcomed with open arms. Is that going to happen?
28: We would hope so. We would hope they live up to their values and their principles in the WNBA community. The pushback has been unprecedented for me. The hate. I mean, I've never received so much hate. As a black man, I thought I was the victim of oppression. But being the first, prospectively, one of the first black, sometimes identifying as a transgender lesbian, the hate is unreal. Unreal.
1: I thought that this would be an accepting community, and this is all I've ever heard, is that I need to, like, accept these people and who and what they identify as. And it can change. There's no rules. You know, it can just
0: Bill Maher
1: change.
0: Bill Maher said a Broadway actor got fired for going against trans orthodoxy. Number 36.
13: But I want to talk about cancel culture for a minute, because I saw this story this week. An actor on Broadway named Gino Seegers, I hope I'm pronouncing that right, there he is. He was set to star in a play called Hades Town. He was going to play the devil. And then they found out he is the devil. So he will not be playing the devil. Why? Because they got a hold of the old tweets. I guess they're not that old. But it just, the lesson here to me is that cancel
0: culture.
13: Let's
0: finish this tomorrow. God bless everybody. Be here on time. I will.
2: 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Mamba out.
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17: With SRN News, I'm Jason Walker. There is great sadness and shock today in a small town in Kansas. A domestic incident in the community of Winfield, leaving 6 people dead.
18: The Kansas Bureau of Investigation has been called into a tragic crime scene in Winfield, Kansas. Robbie DeLong is the Winfield Chief of Police.
19: Our officers received a 911 call from a male individual who stated that he had killed his entire family and he was getting ready to kill himself.
18: He says officers breached the home to find 6 people dead, including the suspect, 53-year-old Ronald Williams Sr., Kelly George, 44, and their 4 children, ages 9 to 3. Neighbors had reported incidents with the father in this case. Jason Diaz is the KBI special agent in charge at the scene.
19: It was a family, a single family in there with a mom and dad.
18: Audio courtesy KAKE. I'm Jennifer King.
17: And this is SRN News.
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27: From the wild world of DC politics to America's culture clash, brace yourself for the reality check you've been waiting for. 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
16: It's a great time to have a talk show. Today's the busiest remaining election day before the big one, the November 3rd midterm election, the general election. Voters across six states will weigh in on dozens of races, which are going to help define what each party stands for. Minnesota, going to be interesting. Moderate and another progressive battling it out for the Democrat nomination. Mike Lindell, our friend from the MyPillow era, wanting to become Minnesota's next governor. In South Carolina, a state I know pretty well, it is a very unpredictable, rather bizarre ride. Darlene Graham Nordone, now she is known by just her maiden name, Darlene Graham, wants to be the next full-time senator from South Carolina. And even the New York Times today acknowledges that she doesn't give interviews. She's not sitting down with many lengthy one-on-one interviews, even in friendly conservative media. This is a very carefully scripted campaign. And everybody seems to like the lady, but nobody knows much about her. Meanwhile, there are seasoned politicians like Ralph Norman, Russell Fry, Mark Sanford, even Mark Lynch, a businessman in the upstate of South Carolina, who are all now vying for Lindsey Graham's seat. And when I saw that article this morning in the New York Times, I wanted to run it by Joey. Joey Hudson, of course, is camped out in South Carolina, where he'll be providing all kinds of election analysis. As a matter of fact, Joey's been selected to be one of the moderators for an upcoming debate in South Carolina that's going to be featured on Newsmax. And I wanted to try to understand the support that Darlene is certainly getting right now. A Trafalgar poll just came out showing that she's way ahead of everybody else, although under the threshold that she needs to avoid a runoff, when nobody knows anything about her. Nobody knows where she stands on many of the issues. So we thought we would pay a visit to my beloved South Carolina, take you to the upstate where our Joey Hudson is standing by and ready to check in. You ready for a big day there in the Palmetto State, my friend?
28: It's going to be a busy day for sure, as the polls open at 7 a.m. this morning, close at 7 p.m. This evening. And this is an interesting one to watch. You and I have talked about it a lot. Of course, we both have had the privilege of talking with Lindsey Graham many times over the years, now his sister wanting to take his place permanently. But it's going to be an interesting one to watch. As you mentioned, I don't think we're going to have a winner today. It'd be very odd for one out of, we have 10 candidates total on the ballot. So we're going to have a run here, and it's going to be interesting to watch those returns come in tonight.
16: Well, here's the New York Times article that caught my attention. I know you and I this morning, I know you and we talked a little bit about this Trafalgar poll that just came out. This will be the final Trafalgar Group South Carolina GOP special election poll. Darlene Graham finishes at 26.4%, Ralph Norman at 19.5%, Russell Fry a close third at 18.4%, and Mark Sanford right there in the mix with 18.3%. So, Joey,
0: I think the conventional wisdom has been it's going to be Darlene Graham and Ralph Norman in the runoff, but it looks like, according to this poll at least, Russell Fry and Mark Sanford are giving Ralph Norman a run for his money.
28: Well, it's going to come down to a very basics in politics, and that's turning out your vote. Which one of these candidates can turn their vote out? And if you look at those numbers, Ralph Norman, of course, a sitting congressman, so is Russell Fry. Mark Sanford, a former congressman, he has held that first congressional seat twice, and a former governor. And you look at that, and you look at some of the early polling numbers. But we had early voting 3 days last week, had just over 60,000 people vote. And you look at some of the heavy turnout, and that was Horry County, which would favor Russell Fry, Lexington County.

0: Trump endorsement, even going back to the Pamela Evett, Alan Wilson situation, President Trump endorsed Pamela Evett to be the next governor, and then Alan Wilson and Pamela Evett were in the runoff, and then President Trump said, well, you know what? They're both great. I endorse them both. Look, he could very well do the same thing in this cycle as well, because if he thinks that maybe the handwriting's on the wall and Darlene can't win, and maybe Ralph Norman or Russell Fry can in the runoff, he may say, hey, I like them both. South Carolina, go in peace. You go ahead and go with whoever you want. I mean, would it surprise you if President Trump repeated that cycle?
1: Well, now, you know, I told you last time that you were just nuts when you threw that theory out there that he could co-endorse. And I think you did. You told me you were right.
0: Nostradamus was right again. I said, you wait and see. He'll endorse them both. You said, that's impossible. He's not going to do that. And lo and behold, he did. He sure did.
1: But yeah, so he released a video yesterday. Okay. Again, re-emphasizing his support of Darlene Graham. Video of him in the Oval Office saying, you got to get out and vote and support Darlene Graham. Surely he won't do that and then come back and co-endorse.
0: Uh-huh. Don't call me Shirley. And he may very well do the same thing. We're visiting with Joey Hudson in South Carolina. I do want to share this pretty remarkable observation from the New York Times, of all places. Headline, Lindsey Graham loved to gab with reporters. His sister won't. In the weeks since Ms. Graham came to Washington, she has shied away from media attention that Mr. Graham so often relished. This has left many unanswered questions about the views and positions of a woman who has never held public office. Joey, I'm having a really hard time understanding how she gets this level of support that this Trafalgar poll suggests she's getting when nobody really knows anything about her. We don't really know how she's going to vote on many key issues to her constituents, because she's not really telling anybody.
1: Well, that's true to a point. Consider the source there, too. She has done some interviews. She's done some talk radio. Now, she hasn't been on the best talk radio show, or the best two, Sunrise Carolina and the Mike Gallup. So, we're still working on that, and I suspect that she will be in the runoff. But she did, I noticed that she was on with my buddy Kev Cohen down in Columbia yesterday. She's been to the SCGOP has put on a number of forums, which she has attended most of those. Now, again, she's been serving as a U.S. senator and trying to vote as well. And I think you have to give her a little bit of grace there, because she's wanting to do a good job there. And she's sort of damned if you do, damned if you don't, because if she's not in Washington voting, people are going to criticize her because she's not doing her job. If she's down here campaigning, you know, people saying, well, you don't want to come, you don't want to tell us what you stand for. But she has been out there more than some of these media reports will tell you. We had a breakfast on Friday, and she had confirmed to come to that breakfast here in the upstate, but then the Senate was held over Thursday night and into Friday. She did send us a video for that. But, I understand that from a pure strategy standpoint. You kind of control the environment that she's in. They've done a great job with video and other ways that they can control the message. And, you know, who wouldn't do that if you can get away with it?
0: Well, we have to end it on this note. I see that you have an I voted sticker on your lapel, so you obviously already cast your ballot. Let's settle this once and for all, Joey Hudson. Who'd you vote for?
1: That's a very personal matter.
0: What do you mean, Mr. Sunrise Carolina, Mr. All Things South Carolina Politics, Mr. TV star and star of stage and screen? I mean, you're the go-to guy. Surely you can share with us who you voted for.
1: That's a personal matter, but that took place in the voting booth.
0: What? You're not? Well, did you vote for Trump in 2024? I mean, are you going to tell us who you voted for president?
1: I did, yes.
0: Well, yeah. Oh, that you reluctantly admitted that. What were you, a Kamala voter? What are you? You're not going to tell us. See,
1: I absolutely tell you, I did not vote for Kamala Harris.
0: There, I think we can confirm that. We can. Okay. See, I love putting you on the hot seat for a change. I love this because you got to be diplomatic. You got to interview all these people. I don't have to be diplomatic. Look, Mark Davis, my podcast partner, has a very interesting theory. He said, "You wait and see what'll happen."

0: happen. She'll win. Ralph Norman will come in second. They'll be in the runoff, and then Ralph will smoke her in the runoff in 2 weeks. That's his theory.
1: That's possible. You know, Peg and I were talking yesterday, and I said to Peg, I hope that she has that her team, that they're already out there talking to these other teams, you know, with the other campaigns, because that's where it's going to be won. You got to get out there, and you got to get these other guys to force you and to bring your supporters over. And that's what will be interesting to watch these next few days.
0: All right, Joey Hudson, very tight-lipped about who he voted for. And, of course, the great thing here is, Joey, I know who you voted for. Now, if I was half the man I used to be, I would absolutely share with the world who you voted for. You know that, right? What can I get out of you? What can I extract from you in exchange for me revealing who you voted for?
1: Well, we may want to talk about this off air.
0: Well, oh, no! There are no secrets. Come on! I mean, the audience wants to know.
1: I have a few tricks up my sleeve, too, so you might want to be careful.
0: Your wife, Peg, has always said, never bet against Joey Hudson. Never bet against Joey, because he always comes out on top. All right, my friend, great work. Don't kill yourself with all the coverage you got to do later today and tonight. I know you're going to be up late, and you're going to be covering it on 98.9 WORD, the voice of the Carolinas. I know who he voted for. I don't, but look, wild horses couldn't drag it out of me. Then again, you know me, I got a big mouth. We're in the Relief Factor Studios. Isn't this a fascinating story? Can you tell me how you could vote for somebody because of her last name? Is that not the strange? And that's not to say anything about, she could be the best senator in the history of America. Or she could be Lisa Murkowski. How do you know? How do you vote for somebody because, well, her brother was Lindsey Graham. And President Trump endorses her. What do you make of all of this? 800-655-MIKE, 19 past the hour. Give me your take on this, no matter where you are. Hey, in South Carolina or beyond. Because this is a pretty wild story. And we're going to see how this all plays out very shortly. But I want to get your take on it first and foremost. 800-655-6453. 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
1: A ton of text messages pouring in. Here's one from South Carolina. As a resident of the upstate, I'm not voting for a wild card. Ralph Norman is the best candidate for senator in this race. That's my opinion, and I'm sticking to it. Well, hey, this is America. You have the right to your opinion, and you can stick to whatever you want to stick to. Here's Candy in South Carolina. Candy, what do you make of the unknown factor behind Darlene Graham Nordone?
2: Okay, this is where I have the biggest issue with her, is that she seems to be trying to campaign from the basement the same way that Biden did. And she keeps using the excuse, even now, of how she's so grief-stricken by her brother's death that she can't answer questions to the press. Well, if you're so grief-stricken, then we can't trust you in Congress either to be able to hold down that job, which is crucial.
1: But I mentioned that I don't know if you saw the interview or heard the interview with Joey, but he pushed back on that and said she's been giving some interviews. The characterization that she's not, and one of the challenges she has is she's going back and forth to Washington because she is now South Carolina's senator, so she's having to vote. She's having to participate in the process. So she's kind of torn, you know, she's between a rock and a hard place. But Joey, who's covering all this stuff, said she's actually giving some interviews and is not, you know, campaigning from the basement.
2: Every time I've seen her with reporters, she's always like, well, I'm too grief-stricken. I can't talk about this right now, you know. Yeah. But the other issue, it's not only that. I mean, the other issue is that she is... idea went right out of my head that quick.
1: That's okay. That's all right.
2: We don't know her. We don't know her voting record at all.
1: Right.
2: Now,
1: well, that's it.
2: Ralph Norman's voting record because he's been in the House all this time. So my vote is going to Norman without apology. And as far as Trump's endorsement, I think that most of us these days are a little leery of Trump's endorsements. We're not just taking it as, you know, given because let's face it, he's made some terrible picks from Amy Coney Barrett on down.
1: He's got a pretty great track record in terms of overall the federal appointees, these judges, and yes, even the Supreme Court. Amy Coney Barrett has been a disappointment. Lisa Murkowski is a disgrace. Of course, he didn't have anything to do with her. You know, somebody said he shouldn't have endorsed Darlene Graham Nordone. Well, look, he's very much into loyalty. And I truly believe, based on what I know from people who know him well, he came to love Lindsay. He really came. They were golfing buddies and they hung out. And his death impacted President Trump deeply. And I just think he's doing it out of his love and respect and admiration for his friend Lindsay. And that's the only, I think that's the reason. I don't know. You can't endorse based on a track record because she doesn't have one.
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7: 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Why do we want that? 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
1: Good versus evil. That's what we're up against. What's happening in Michigan with this Abdul El Sayed is so appalling, considering the company he keeps. This Hassan Piker, big podcaster, campaigning with Bernie. Bernie loves him. AOC loves him. They all love this guy. He is so reprehensible. And we had a clip. They're having to work on it because every other word is the F word. So we're having to edit it carefully, of course, so that no dirty words get aired. But he's just a stone-cold bigot. He hates black people. This is a guy, if a Republican campaigned openly and embraced anybody who came close to the insidiousness, to the vile creature that is this Hassan Piker, oh my gosh, that Republican would just be obliterated at the polls. They wouldn't stand a chance. Wouldn't stand a chance. But this guy, because young people like him? Well, if young people like him, why do you suppose it's okay with young people for a guy to pine for the days of lynching black people? This guy despises black people so badly that he wants to bring back lynchings. Said it. I mean, these are his words. He doesn't give an F what black people think about or care about. He is evidently a complete stone cold racist who hates black people. In Michigan, where there, last time I checked, there's more than a few black people. Where do you hear this clip? Where do you see this? And again, we had to edit the heck out of it because he every other word that comes out of his mouth is right from the sewer. He can't talk without throwing the F-bomb around because these lefties, that's how they love to talk. They shows how tough they are, right? Shows how strong they are. You go pull the lever for Abdul al-Sayed and you're pulling the lever for this guy. We'll play this for you here in about 60 seconds. First of all, let me remind you about a provocative new documentary out in the vein of good versus evil. There was a young man who was a force for good in America. His name was Charlie Kirk. And 2 weeks before he was assassinated, Charlie sat down to give an interview to wrestle with a timeless question. Does God still speak today? Can you hear me now? Is a documentary that explores prophecy, faith, scripture, history, and the role that believers are called to play in our culture today. Follow director Matthew Thayer's investigation. Examine the evidence. Weigh today's most prominent prophetic voices. This movie invites you to examine the evidence, consider the biblical foundations, and reflect on what it all means for believers living in today's culture. If you appreciate thoughtful conversations about faith, history, and the public square, I think you're going to find this film quite compelling. 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I keep thinking about a Republican campaigning with, oh, I don't know, David Duke, some grand wizard of the Ku Klux Klan. What would the Republicans say if a reporter were to say, wait a minute, you're on the campaign trail with the imperial grand wizard of the Ku Klux Klan? You think that would stand? You think that Republican would have a chance? Now I want you to see this clip and listen to Hassan Piker, this podcaster, expressing how he feels about black Americans.
9: I don't give a f- what black people care about. Oh, black people care about this, black people care about that. Like, shut the f- up. That's not how politics works. Oh, well, Hassan, how dare you? Like it or not, black people care about this issue. It's like, it's such a f***ing stupid stance. Any other black folk want to engage in radical activist language in this f***ing chat? Yes, dude. It's because I'm racist. That's why. It's because I'm racist, dude. Go back to a better time when lynchings were happening. Damn. You got me, okay? You got me because I'm a racist person.
1: Go back to a better time when lynchings happened. That's Hassan Piker, and that's who AOC loves. Hey, Alexandria Ocasio-Cortez, defend that. Hey, Bernie Sanders, explain that. Hey, Dr. Abdul el-Sayed, explain it. Defend it. Excuse it. He isn't going anywhere. When gutless Democrats like Mark Kelly and others have been asked about this guy, they say, well, he's got a lot of followers. There's a lot of young people love the guy. He's popular with young people. Oh, really? Really? That guy? That guy? The guy who wants to kill capitalists and have the streets turn red with the blood of capitalists? The guy who wants to kill Senator Rick Scott? I mean, this guy, I don't understand how the guy hasn't been incarcerated. I don't know how you don't lock this guy, a guy like this up. Can you just throw around a bunch, sling around a bunch of death threats to prominent people like this? But forget whatever the government may or may not do with this guy. We've got elected officials who openly and lovingly embrace him. This is a guy who's become, well, let's say it, a prominent face of the Democrat Party. This is today's Democrat Party. Violent, un-American, anti-military, anti-police. These people have hijacked today's Democrat Party, and it's why they should lose in November. I mean, the entire, and look, racism, this is the little reported fact about the DSA. And this is very underreported by the mainstream media because they don't want to touch this. I guess they're afraid of them. I don't know, or they don't want to hurt their momentum. Anna Paulina Luna was on last night, the Florida congresswoman, with Jesse Waters on Jesse Waters Primetime, and points out, Kaylee McEnany, rather, was guest hosting for Jesse, and she tells Kaylee, look, these are folks who are openly, they're not hiding this. This isn't subtle. This racism, this hatred for black people is not exactly something that the DSA tries to keep under wraps.
10: Look, some of these statements made by these individuals that they're going to have to answer for, and it's interesting because I'm already hearing Democrats that are more moderate in the chamber saying when they get here, we're going to ask maybe based on some of their postings, et cetera, for them not to have committee assignments. Huh? I want to be really clear about something. The entire platform of the DSA has been, to be clear, racist. You are seeing them put out literally anti-white rhetoric. They are aligning with podcasters that are saying that they want to eliminate the white race. Look, Kaylee, I'm half white. I'm half Hispanic. I'm not going to hate my white side. And if you are blaming any race, not just white people, but any race for your failures in life, and that's not some brilliant perspective or ideology that makes you ignorant and not smart.
1: 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But here's a text message from Sarasota at 800-655-MIKE. Hassan Piker is a flash in the pan, Sarasota says. He'll be gone sooner than you know. Well, do you think that's true? Do you think that's correct? 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
1: Americans love to work hard. We play hard. Try to love life. Appreciate what we've got. We've got a vacation plan for you in November that I hope you can consider joining. This is our final week. Friday is the last day that you can sign up for the Gulf of America cruise featuring me, along with Scott Jennings, Larry O'Connor, Kurt Schlichter, Jennifer Horn. We've had a great time promoting this. Hundreds of you are going to be coming along and setting sail on the beautiful Eurodam. It's a fantastic cruise ship from Holland America. Again, a word to the wise, please don't try to book directly with Holland America to try to avoid a couple of dollars because you won't be given access to all of the great events that we're going to be doing on the world stage. Which will be so fun. There's nothing like being on a cruise ship with hundreds of patriots. Imagine the white sandy beaches in the Caribbean, the blue, blue waters. And this is mid-November, too, so you might be in a cold, terrible, you know, chilly environment, but you could get away from it all on the Gulf of America cruise. And again, Friday is the last day where we have to cut it off. 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All right, let's dive in and understand what you think is going to happen with these Democrats who have now been, you know, I keep saying hijacked. Here's a text from Wisconsin. The Democrat Party has not been hijacked, Mike. It is who they are. Remember history. The KKK, slavery, Jim Crow, all supported by Democrats. And of course, factually, that is correct. It was a Republican president who freed the slaves. It was Democrats who continued the perpetual embrace of the Klan and of slavery and Jim Crow laws and institutional segregation. It's all Democrat. That's why the funniest projection of all is when the Democrats call us racist. Zach is in Kokomo, Indiana. Hi, Zach. Welcome to the show. How are you?
2: Good, Mike. How are you doing?
1: I'm good, thanks. What's up?
2: Good. Hey, I just wanted to tell you I really enjoyed the show today so far, and you know, it's just further proof that the Democratic Party is no longer supportive of females, they're no longer supportive of children, and they're no longer supportive of the African-American community. And it just baffles me that there are so many white liberals out there that support these people that all they want to do is eventually destroy them.
1: I know. And you know, there's been, and thanks for your kind words, Zach, there have been clues too. Their opposition to voter ID laws. Perfect example. For a long time, and I think they've kind of abandoned this talking point, but for the longest time, their argument was that black people simply cannot figure out how to get a photo ID. And when you stop and let that sink in, how condescending and patronizing and racist that is to think that black people are too stupid to go down to the DMV and plunk down $20 to get a photo ID. But that's the argument they've made. That's what they mean by that. They talked down to people of color. They talked down to people who aren't, you know, warm, fuzzy, white liberals like they are. 800-655-MIKE. Alan in North Carolina. Hey, Alan, welcome back. How you doing?
3: I'm doing very well. Hope you are.
1: Yes, sir. Glad you joined us.
3: Hassan Piker, he hates more than black people, I assure you. He is playing to these white people, get them to vote for him, but as soon as these people take over, we'll all be hanged or something else. I think it's time to declare Islam a terrorist organization or using our freedom of religion to take us over. And we need to declare them a...
1: It's funny. There's a big debate about that. We talked about it yesterday in McKinney, Texas. And there are people who definitely feel the way you feel, and I think that's regrettable because it's not fair to say that every single Muslim embraces the Islamist, jihadist, violent mentality. There's plenty of Muslims who are peace-loving people, and we just don't want to ever acknowledge that, unfortunately, and we should. You know, it's a really interesting debate in McKinney, Texas, where they're building the McKinney, Texas City Council just approved 7-0 unanimously, the plans for this giant mosque and a gym and a facility there. And guess what? Muslims do have a right to worship in this country. But when there is a violent radical jihadist, when there is an Islamist who embraces terrorism and wants to kill people, that needs to be called out. You don't think Hassan Piker wants to kill people? Go check out his podcast. Or check out what he said about capitalists, wealthy people, people he disagrees with politically. Very real. 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Take less than 10 minutes and read the Declaration of Independence. My friends at Americans for Prosperity have launched the Declaration Project, a nationwide effort to help Americans rediscover the principles that made this country exceptional. 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The Declaration tells us that all men are created equal, our rights come from our Creator, and government derives its just powers from the consent of the governed. These truths aren't just museum pieces. They're the foundation of American liberty. This July, read the Declaration aloud with your friends and family, at your cookout, on the porch, on the beach. 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
7: With SRN News, I'm Jason Walker. Rough weather in Illinois, Indiana, and Ohio. Heavy thunderstorms there cutting power to some 600,000 customers in and around Chicago. In Ohio, Governor Mike DeWine says the weather contributed to at least one fatality in a small village east of Columbus.
8: Sadly, we have had one fatality in Roseville. One fatality that we're aware of, this was an individual who died simply because they could not, had an emergency, and they could not get to that individual.
7: United Nations says crews continue searching through the rubble in Colombia after that powerful earthquake left thousands still missing and feared dead. The actual death count right now stands at 181. This is SRN News.
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11: Foundations of Freedom. A look at America's founding principles and the leaders who shaped our nation.
12: In 1783, the Revolutionary War was nearly over, but America's future remained uncertain. Officers in the Continental Army were angry. Congress had failed to provide promised pay, and some considered using the Army's power to force the government's hand. George Washington understood their frustration, but he also knew the liberty they had fought to win could be destroyed by the very army that secured it. Washington confronted his officers and urged them to choose honor, patience, and loyalty to the Republic over rebellion. He could have used their anger to increase his own power. Instead, he used his influence to restrain it. Power asks what it can take. Character asks what duty requires. Washington's lesson still stands. Freedom survives when leaders place principle above ambition and remain faithful to God, country, and the people they serve. On Friday, November 13th, I'm going to be joining a very special group of women at Mar-a-Lago for the inaugural Ladies Leadership Luncheon. 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The purpose is simple. 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We'll spend the afternoon in one of the most iconic settings in the country, surrounded by women who understand that leadership is not just about success. It's about responsibility, courage, relationships, and the kind of influence that lasts beyond one moment or one event. So if you are a woman who leads, builds, gives mentors, or influences the people around you, I'd love to have you join us. 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Again, that's Ladies Leadership Luncheon with me, Laura Trump, Friday, November 13th at Mar-a-Lago. 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
17: Mixed results for progressives. Good morning, I'm Gordon Deal, along with Nicole Murray, on this Wednesday, August 12th. Glad you could be with us. Here's what we have for you this hour.
18: In closely watched Democratic primaries, one progressive lost a race in Wisconsin, but another was victorious in Minnesota.
17: Powerful storms are blamed for at least three deaths in the Midwest. More than 700,000 customers are without power.
18: President Trump is offering an explanation for his covert airplane switch after an apparent threat by Iran.
17: And what parents can do with bullying concerns as kids prepare to go back to school.
19: Is to make sure they have a full understanding of what bullying behavior is and what it is not. So that as a family and that as a school, we have to decide as a community what exactly is a bullying behavior. Is it defiance? Is it a temper tantrum? Or is it actually bullying behaviors?
17: Bully prevention expert Pamela Gockley on school and family strategies. In a closely watched race about the appeal of progressive candidates, Milwaukee County Executive David Crowley won the Democratic gubernatorial primary in Wisconsin over Democratic Socialist Francesca Hong. She spoke to his supporters last evening.
20: No matter who wins this primary, we're going to continue to fight for each other. We are going to collectively reject despair. And we are going to unite.
17: Crowley will face Tom Tiffany, a Republican congressman from northern Wisconsin. In Minnesota, progressive Lieutenant Governor Peggy Flanagan defeated more moderate Congresswoman Angie Craig last evening in the Democratic contest for U.S. Senate. In South Carolina, Senator Darlene Graham has advanced to a runoff election after failing to capture the majority of votes in South Carolina's special Republican primary, where she had the support of President Trump following the death of her brother, Senator Lindsey Graham. She will face Congressman Ralph Norman in 2 weeks to determine the party's nominee. President Trump has confirmed reports that he secretly switched planes when he traveled back from Turkey in July, saying a security threat prompted the clandestine maneuver. The Washington Post was first to report that Trump moved to an unmarked jet using a catering truck on July 8th after having boarded Air Force One in front of cameras. He flew on the jet from Ankara to a base in the United Kingdom, while reporters and White House staff members believed he was on board Air Force One.
2: I go by Secret Service and the military. They wanted me to go on a different flight, a different plane, equal safety, but they wanted me to do it, so I do it. I do what they say.
17: The plane switch came after an Iranian plot to kill Trump, possibly involving a shoulder-fired missile aimed at Air Force One as it departed Turkey. Insights on these operations now from Greg Sanfilippo, who used to work in intelligence and counterterrorism for the New York Police Department. Greg, what do you make of this?
21: Not surprised. You know, more surprising is that the story comes out. That's problematic. The protective intelligence is what drives the story, not so much the truck. So, you know, the fact that there was a threat that the president and his security team, led by Secret Service, felt the need for that decoy. Again, driven by that intelligence, the Iranian threat, which is ever present, especially when executives and government officials are overseas more so than here in the U.S.
17: How quickly, I guess, can Secret Service or whoever put together a plan in a situation like that when they get word of a potential assassination attempt?
21: So putting together the plan is done beforehand. So having those contingencies, those multiple plans, if this, then that, plans are constantly being revised, it's the execution of it. So, you know, here they were quick to execute on that and, you know, get the president off Air Force One. Doesn't necessarily mean that there was an imminent threat. It was just a better security profile to put him on a different plane, which, you know, had been done before. Done with Bill Clinton going to Pakistan, you know, way back when, 2006. That story came out in the public, and I'm sure there are many more in between then and now that haven't come out.
17: Yeah, I was going to ask you if this is something unusual, or is it just unusual that it leaked?
21: Highly unusual that it leaked. Very problematic for the Secret Service that leaks. But you know, they're still running multiple contingencies on every public appearance. So, you know, the catering truck move is probably not going to be used again in the near future, but they have other tricks up their sleeve to keep the president safe, as do most executive protection teams, as ours do, to keep our protectees safe.
17: Mm. We're speaking with Greg Sanfilippo, former NYPD intelligence and counterterrorism and vice president of Doyle Security Services in New York. Even some of the White House staffers didn't know this. That group with knowledge really seems to shrink in these type of situations.
21: Again, very standard. The least amount of people that know, that the better the ruse is. If you get everyone off that plane, then any threat actor, bad person knows that they're not on the plane. So, you know, if you're traveling with someone with a protection detail and you don't have one, you have to realize that you are not the priority. The protectee is the priority. So once that protectee, in this case the president, is safe, then the priority becomes safeguarding everyone else.
17: Yeah. How might you handle things, turning back to the leak here? Will some formal investigation be launched, or like what happens with this?
21: Whether, you know, someone is corrective

0: They're constantly practicing it, and they're doing it ahead of time. So they're constantly doing that advanced work on the sites, contingency plans, and the coordination. Because it doesn't only involve them. They have to coordinate with local law enforcement, other authorities, other government agencies, other branches of the military. So it's a constant orchestra with a lot of instruments.
1: Thanks, Greg. Greg Sanfilippo, former intelligence and counterterrorism agent for the New York Police Department, also vice president of Doyle Security Services in New York. 14 minutes now after the hour on This Morning, America's First News.

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1: Thanks for being with us. If you've missed anything from today's show, you can always catch a podcast. 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At least three people have been killed as powerful storms unloaded on the Midwest. Hundreds of thousands of customers are without power this morning in hard-hit Indiana, Ohio, Illinois, and elsewhere. Two of the deaths were in Indiana yesterday, where a home in Portage exploded and a fire broke out around lunchtime, and where a child died when a tree fell on his bedroom mid-afternoon in Jennings County. Portage Police Captain Rob Maynard.
2: Numerous trees, wires down all across the city. Most of the major roadways are impassable. We lean very heavily upon our streets and sanitation.

0: transportation department to help out. They were bringing out heavy equipment, trying, you know, feverishly to get those fire responders to that scene to assist as needed.
1: In Ohio, Governor Mike DeWine said that a person died in Roseville and that emergency response crews could not reach them. 16 people at a prison in Grafton, Ohio, were transported to outside hospitals after lightning struck as inmates returned from dinner. In Illinois, the National Weather Service says there were two confirmed tornadoes near Chicago. This portion of the program is brought to you by Incogni. Hey, did you hear that? You got to listen very carefully. That's my phone. 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Again, incogni.com/Gordon. 20 minutes after the hour on This Morning, here's Nicole Murray.
2: And now, the three big things you need to know. Number one.
3: Milwaukee County Executive David Crowley has narrowly won the Democratic nomination for governor in Wisconsin, upsetting Democratic Socialist Francesca Hong. Crowley is vying to become the state's first black governor. He will face Republican Congressman Tom Tiffany in November.
2: Number two.
3: President Trump has confirmed that he secretly switched planes when he traveled back from Turkey in July, saying a security threat prompted the maneuver. Trump said he was not surprised that there was another threat on his life.
4: No, not surprised. I have a lot of threats. I have a lot of threats that you don't know about. Any consequential president has a lot of threats. Non-consequential presidents don't get threatened. And I think that I'm maybe the most consequential president.
3: Trump added that the plane he ultimately flew on was more vulnerable than Air Force One.
2: Number three.
3: Kansas police say a father of four called 911 to report that he had killed his entire family before turning the gun on himself in an apparent murder-suicide. Winfield Police Chief Robbie DeLong says law enforcement has dealt with 53-year-old Ronald Williams Sr. before.
5: So I can say that we've had contact with Mr. Williams, some erratic behavior. I can't say that anything would have indicated that we would be where we are today.
3: The victims included a 44-year-old mother and her children ranging between the ages of 3 and 9 years old. Rescue workers and volunteers are racing against the clock as they search for survivors in Western Colombia after the country was struck by a 7.4 magnitude earthquake on Monday. ABC News reports that at least 224 people are dead and another 1,600 were injured. A federal judge has blocked the Postal Service from implementing part of President Trump's executive order that aims to tighten rules for mail-in voting. The order called on states to provide lists of eligible voters who may receive mail-in ballots. If states did not comply, the post office would have refused to deliver the ballots. A Tommy John survey reveals that roughly 20% of men admit to wearing the same pair of underwear for a full week.
1: 20%?
3: Yes, 1 in 5.
1: 1 in 5 men.
3: You've done it, haven't you?
1: Not ever.
3: I'm so relieved to hear that. Thank you for saying.
1: For a full, the same pair of underwear for a full week?
3: Yes. Yes.
1: That's kind of hard to believe. 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I don't know that we're that gross.
3: I think you're underestimating men of this country.
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0: for joining us. If you find yourself putting more essential expenses on a credit card, you're not alone. New numbers from the Federal Reserve Bank of New York show credit card balances are on the rise, up $21 billion in the second quarter to a collective $1.26 trillion. More from Ted Rossman, consumer finance analyst at Money Management International. Ted, paint the broader picture.
1: Consumer debt actually fell slightly in the second quarter, which is unusual. That said, we're not out of the woods. Millions of Americans are still dealing with substantial debt loads. A slight decrease doesn't absolve the problem. In fact, we're seeing 5 straight years of growth in our financial counseling sessions, a 10-year high for enrollment in our debt management plans. I would view overall debt as maybe taking a bit of a pause or a plateau rather than declining in a meaningful fashion. This is also reflective of the K-shaped economy, the idea that the rich are getting richer, the poor are getting poorer. Sadly, there is a lot of distress out there. A lot of people are worried about higher prices. They've cut into savings. They've taken on debt. It's a big concern.
0: All right. Once we're concerned about prices here, is that when necessities start going on the old credit card?
1: That's exactly what happens. Yeah, there's this stigma about credit card debt that if you have credit card debt, you must have done something irresponsible, right? You went on a pricey vacation, you went crazy with online shopping. No, that's not usually the case. In reality, it's groceries, it's gas, it's medical bills, car repairs, home repairs. These are the things that get people into debt. And the interest rates are so high that it keeps them there, sadly. The average credit card rate is about 21%, according to the Fed. This is really pricey debt, and it's easy to get into it, and it's hard to get out of it. So there are a number of things you can do. You can get a 0% balance transfer card. You can take on a side hustle. You could work with us. We have debt management plans with interest rates around 7 or 8% over the next 4 or 5 years. We want to get to the root cause, though. Something we see in our research and our experience is that a lot of times people take out a personal loan for debt consolidation, and they trade their 25% credit card rate for a 10% personal loan. And maybe the math checks out, but the problem is that a lot of the time people run the credit cards back up.
0: We're speaking with Ted Rossman, principal consumer finance analyst at Money Management International. We're talking about the state of debt in America. You find folks are turning to AI here for credit counseling.
1: I thought that was really interesting. Yeah, last year we saw a 6-fold increase in the percentage of people finding us through ChatGPT and other AI platforms. This year we've seen another 3x increase just since May when ChatGPT rolled out its personal finance experience. And what this shows us is that people are trying to be savvy about their finances. These are not people who are hiding from their debt. These are people that are tinkerers, they're optimizers, they're trying to pay it off. Unfortunately, it's not always working. One of the big tools that people go to is those personal loans for debt consolidation. And sometimes it sounds better than it is. And a lot of times they run the credit cards back up, and that's when they come to us for help. There is a bit of tough love associated with these nonprofit credit counselors. We do make you close the credit cards entered into these debt management plans. But it does speak to the idea of really trying to take a holistic view of your finances, really trying to do what we can to set a good budget, stick to it, lower those interest rates.
0: Thanks, Ted. Ted Rossman, consumer finance analyst at Money Management International. 30 minutes now after the hour on This Morning, America's First News.
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0: Glad you're with us. Welcome into Wednesday, August 12th. Gordon Deal with Nicole Murray. Some of our top stories and headlines. The progressive candidate has been defeated in the Wisconsin Democratic gubernatorial primary, while in Minnesota, the progressive won in the Democratic primary for U.S. Senate. At least three dead from storms in the Midwest. Hundreds of thousands are without power this morning. Wall Street Journal says White House officials have asked the Justice Department to consider a new prosecution of a man accused of vandalizing the Lincoln Memorial reflecting pool. And an earthquake survival story for a baby in Western Colombia. That story in about 20 minutes. 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For some kids, returning to school means facing the fear of seeing a bully again. What can families do? Bullying prevention expert Pamela Gockley joins us now. Her new book is called Middle School Students Are Sneaky, But They Are Not That Good. Pam, help us out.
9: I think they need to go into the school with a plan in case they are getting bullied. But the number one thing to do is to make sure they have a full understanding of what bullying behavior is and what it is not. So that as a family and that as a school, we have to decide as the community, what exactly is a bullying behavior? Is it defiance? Is it a temper tantrum? Or is it actually bullying behaviors?
0: Wow. If you would profile the bully, typically who is this person? I guess in middle school mostly, right?
9: Yeah. And I work with senior citizens. So as a behavior, it does not change unless there's an interruption. So I work with 9 or 90. It doesn't matter. It's all basically the same. But in middle school, the bully is usually being bullied somewhere else because it is a learned behavior. It's not a gene. It's not, you know. So bullies are usually bullied and they learn the behavior somewhere. So, and it could be as simple as silence when something happens to a child and no one responds, no one sees it, no one takes it seriously, you know. Grow up, you know, get over it. Those types of things adults say to children and kids will create a bullying behavior. Now, whether they act on that, that is totally dependent on the culture and the environment they live in.
0: These days, I guess we not only have to talk about physical bullying, but also emotional and cyber these days.
9: Yeah, absolutely. 75% of bullying starts verbally, face to face. And, you know, that's not 100% because nothing we do is 100%. But what happens when we get on cyberbullying, it's just amplified, right? And the kids who are bullying each other or adults who are bullying each other are getting some kind of control out of that because there's a amplification. And we base our worth on how many clicks, how many likes, how many, comments. So we really have to buckle down on this cyberbullying, and it can be through social media sites, and there's now studies to prove social media sites actually engage in this and encourage it through their rhythms on the sites. So cyberbullying is amplification of the thing that little side eye you're seeing that could be the start of a bullying behavior.
0: Okay. We're speaking with Pam Gockley, bullying prevention expert, also author of a new book called Middle School Students Are Sneaky, But They're Not That Good. So I think you touched on it there, but at what point, I guess, do we go from, that's just teasing versus actual bullying? What's the fine line?
9: So what will happen, number one thing is when somebody changes who they are. So if you have a very light, bubbly person that suddenly becomes dark and doesn't want to leave the house or has a tummy ache before the school bus is coming, that could be a telltale sign. And there's a bunch of signs. And again, we have information on our website. But the total change in demeanor, change in tone. They don't want to talk. They don't want to go anywhere, and they become isolated. So when they become isolated, that's when we get the violence. So bullying prevention is violence prevention. So when somebody feels invisible, unheard, afraid they won't be believed, that's when we turn to isolation, and that's when we get the school shooters or suicides of our youth. And, that interprets all the way into our veterans as well. So it's just a very common behavior without an interruption or intervention. It will lead to something violent.
0: Well, I'm showing my age, but back in the day, it used to be, well, just punch the bully in the nose and it will be over. But that doesn't seem to be what's recommended these days by either, parents, communities, or schools.
9: Right. And you're putting the onus on the child to take care of the problem, which is really bottom line. We are putting the onus of solving this issue on children who are still developing their brain till they're 20. So you're asking a 12-year-old to solve a problem adults are not.
0: Thanks, Pam. Pamela Gockley, bullying prevention expert. Again, the book is called Middle School Students Are Sneaky, But They're Not That Good. 20 minutes now in front of the hour. On This Morning, America's First News. Coming up next, Airbnb booking hell.
12: That'll be $84.52.
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0: glad you can be with us. Welcome into Wednesday. It's time now for the Mic Drop with this morning's Mike Gavin.
1: Good morning. Well, summer vacation season is still on for much of the country. We have a couple of stories today about how that can go awry very quickly. We start in Florida, where a TikTok user named Kaylee Sticker claims that she and her friends drove 6 hours to Florida, and when they arrived, they were greeted with an unpleasant surprise. The Airbnb they booked for the trip didn't exist. In a video with nearly 1.5 million views, Kaylee explained that they booked the Airbnb 2 months ago, and the site, of course, took their money. Then when they showed up to the house, the owner said it hadn't been on the market for months. The situation left the group stranded in Florida on a 100-degree weekend. Kaylee said in a follow-up that they bit the bullet and booked another property through Airbnb, and that the company did eventually offer a full refund for the first place and to cover the price difference between the first and second places they rented. Commenters had advice, many saying only to book with Airbnb super hosts or to ditch it all together and just go back to a hotel.
0: Yeah. I think we've done two Airbnbs, but with super hosts.
1: Yeah.
0: So I haven't had any issues, but I don't understand how over the course of the 2 months since you've booked it.
1: Yeah.
0: There's no communication.
1: Yeah.
0: With the host that would indicate that this thing was no longer on the market.
1: And then do they wind up getting money for it? Who got the money, I guess, is what I want to know. Isn't the host supposed to get, they get a percentage of that money, right? Who got that money that they paid 2 months ago? I'm kind of curious.
0: Yeah, because you don't get the address,
1: like
0: the last minute or something like that.
1: Right,
0: doesn't it work like that?
1: Yeah. They don't want people, I guess, cruising by or whatever. So yeah, you get it kind of like right at the last minute.
0: I don't fully understand how something like this works with 2 months with no communication with an Airbnb host.
1: Yes, it seems a little nuts. And if you're part of the anti-hotel crowd, this one is for you. A Reddit user went viral after revealing the minibar price of a bottle of water at the Mandalay Bay Hotel in Las Vegas. If you'd like to quench your thirst after a day of walking around in Vegas in the hot sun, it'll cost you an eye-popping $18. If you prefer a small coffee brewed on the in-room coffee maker, that'll run you $16, the same as a can of beer. And let's hope you're not hungry. Small can of Pringles chips is $14, and a container of nuts will require a charge of $20.
0: Wow.
1: Yeah, now I'm guessing you might like to know, Gordon, how much bourbon would cost you. I actually was able to scan the QR code on this picture and bring up the full list of prices.
0: Okay.
1: So a bourbon, 375 milliliters. I don't know how big that is. Is that like a standard size of bourbon you'd get in a liquor store or something?
0: That's half a bottle of wine.
1: Okay.
0: A bottle of wine is 750, so this is 375. This is half, the size of half a bottle of wine.
1: Yeah. $68 bourbon for 375 milliliters.
0: Wow.
1: Whiskey will be 70, and tequila, the priciest thing on the mini bar, $90 for 200 milliliters, even a smaller bottle.
0: Goodness.
1: $90.
0: Wow.
1: Yeah. So, I mean, and this is one of those, where if you pull it off, it's all motion sensor.
0: Yeah.
1: So if you even touch it, you're going to get charged for it. You don't even want to breathe on it, right? You don't even want to be on the same side of the room as that thing.
0: Oh my goodness.
1: You get charged $90 for nothing.
0: Could you imagine? $18.
1: Yeah, $18 for there is a small bottle of water on there for $14.
0: Oh.
1: But nowhere in the picture did I see a small bottle of water. I only saw large bottles of water in the picture.
0: That is just breathtaking, man.
1: Don't get thirsty.
0: Mm. Thank you, Mike. 13 minutes now in front of the hour.
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1: Hey, welcome into Wednesday. You know this scenario. You've made it to 2 in the afternoon, and then that slump hits like a hammer. Besides a cup of caffeine, what options do you have? Experts say a perfectly planned power nap is ideal. The sweet spot for a power nap is in the range of 15 to 20 minutes. Dr. Jerry Hu, a board-certified sleep dentist at Nevada Dental Sleep in Henderson, Nevada, tells USA Today that with any nap longer than 30 minutes, deeper stages of sleep will occur and result in more grogginess because your body doesn't want to wake up. You should set your phone alarm before you close your eyes, too. Nothing can ruin a quick nap like waking up at dinner time wondering what day it is. And don't sleep too late in the day either. An early afternoon power nap can be helpful, but too late in the afternoon might set you up for difficulty sleeping at night and a never-ending cycle of poor sleep. 8 minutes now in front of the hour on This Morning. Once again, here's Nicole Murray.
0: And now, the three big things you need to know. Number one.
2: Moderate Democrat David Crowley has won the Wisconsin primary for governor, defeating Democratic Socialist Francesca Hong. Crowley will face off against Republican Congressman Tom Tiffany in November. And in Minnesota, Lieutenant Governor Peggy Flanagan won the state's Democratic Senate primary, defeating Congresswoman Angie Craig. Flanagan addressing supporters.
3: We are going to stop Donald Trump's $1 billion a day illegal war in Iran and the crushing gas and fertilizer prices.
0: Number two.
2: At least three people have been killed and more than 700,000 customers are without power as severe storms strike the Midwest. One death was in Ohio while two others were in Indiana. Ohio Governor Mike DeWine urging residents to stay off the roads.
4: I am signing a proclamation declaration of emergency for Perry County as well as Muskingum County. However, I anticipate that we will be adding counties to that list.
2: According to FlightAware, 45% of flights in and out of Chicago O'Hare International Airport were delayed yesterday and 10% were canceled.
0: Number three.
2: President Trump has announced that a former Marine held in a Russian prison since 2022 has been released and is headed back to the United States. Trump said 32-year-old Robert Gilman from Massachusetts was freed on a humanitarian basis. Massachusetts Senator Edward Markey.
5: Unfortunately, I think it was the worsening health condition that helped to focus our government's, our State Department's attention on it. I've been trying to organize for years to keep attention on Robert Gilman.
2: The former Marine was originally sentenced on charges of assaulting a police officer while drunk. The Pentagon has formally acknowledged that U.S. military operations killed more than 150 innocent civilians and injured over 240 people last year. Three airstrikes in Yemen accounted for every casualty the department confirmed. New reports say that ICE officers may soon be given gloves that can deliver painful electric shocks meant to gain compliance from combative individuals. CBS News says the agency plans to spend between $10 and $20 million to purchase the gloves for agents by March. Some big changes in the online dating world. Bumble has announced that it will now allow men to make the first move. After years of a woman-first message rule, Bumble says many females prefer to have men start the conversation.
1: Are you among them?
2: Yeah.
1: You want the man to start the convo?
2: Yeah. Okay. Like, I want to see how interested, how much did my profile stand out? Did you like my pictures?
1: 6 minutes now in front of the hour.
6: It's for the way you look at me. Oh, is for the only one.
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texting with us a remarkable story of survival following the deadly 7.4 magnitude earthquake that struck Western Colombia Monday. CNN tells the story of Brian Osorio running out of his office in Cali, rushing home on his motorbike, but the sight of a collapsed five-story building forced him to stop. He approached the rubble and suddenly asked those around him for silence. A man's voice faintly said, "I'm here with a baby." Osorio and several others began removing debris with their hands, eventually lifting a large concrete slab so that others could reach the man and baby. Each was pulled to safety. Search and rescue operations, by the way, entered their third day today. The death toll is more than 200. For Nicole Murray and Mike Gavin, I'm Gordon Deal. 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
2: With SRN News, I'm Rich Thomason in Washington. Darlene Graham has advanced to a Republican primary runoff in South Carolina. Appointed by President Trump to complete the term of her late brother, Senator Lindsey Graham, Darlene Graham will face Congressman Ralph Norman in that special GOP runoff in a couple of weeks. In the Minnesota GOP governor's contest, MyPillow founder Mike Lindell falling short. His bid for the party nod, Lisa DeMuth, won the Republican primary for governor in Minnesota. On the Democrat side, the Wisconsin governor's primary, the establishment candidate Milwaukee County Executive David Crowley managing a razor-thin victory over his Democrat socialist challenger, Francesca Hong. Watching Wall Street this morning, stock futures pointing to a higher open later on. Dow futures up 83 points. The Nasdaq futures are ahead 209 points. This is SRN News.
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14: Well, people are waking up to quite a story from last night's primaries. Those members of Congress or the Senate who are still hanging out in Washington, D.C., listening to us now on our flagship station, WMAL, rubbing their eyes and saying, wow, looks like everybody got it wrong again there in Wisconsin, and a little bit so in South Carolina, Minnesota sort of as well. I mean, it's almost like all the experts, all the pundits, all the pollsters, they're just mistaken when they tell you exactly what's about to happen. We've seen this story before, except political polls continue to be the most dominant topic of conversation in the national news cycle whenever we have an election. Maybe that shouldn't be the case. Maybe 75% of our coverage shouldn't just be about what polls say when, as scientific as they are, they're not always right. And does reporting on political polls actually end up affecting the way people vote? Does it actually, well, silence some voices out there who think their candidate doesn't have a chance? Or does it actually make it harder for that candidate who has this dominant lead to actually get their vote out because the news media has been telling all the voters that it's a shoo-in, it's a lock, that candidate of their choice is going to win? So yeah, just go hang out at the Denny's a few hours extra, you don't have to vote. That's what we saw happen in Wisconsin, kinda, sorta, maybe. And it's similar to what we saw in Michigan last week too, where they told us that one candidate had a double digit lead and then but ended up being a nail biter. Now the nail biter in Wisconsin last night showed the left wing socialist Francesca Hong going down in defeat by a very narrow margin, and potentially some real shenanigans in the city of Milwaukee. All right, we're going to get into all of that this morning. We're going to tell you who made the runoff for Lindsey Graham's Senate seat in South Carolina. We're going to tell you about a sleeper Senate race in the state of Minnesota, which, as Democrat as it is, they do have a history, a recent history, if you remember Norm Coleman, of sending a Republican, certain kinds of Republicans, to Washington as U.S. senators. And we may have that chance again this midterm in 2026. It's going to be a fascinating sprint to Election Day in November, and we're going to cover it all for you tonight and going forward. Today. Today and going forward. It's not nighttime. It's the morning. Good morning. It's Larry O'Connor here. We're in our San Diego studios, though, so maybe that's why I mistook it for nighttime. Listen, we've got a loaded day coming up in 30 minutes. We're going to talk to Cal Thomas, as we always do on Wednesday mornings. Then in our second hour, we've got Senator Ron Johnson, who's been leading the charge on disclosure, on the Fauci texts, everything that we learned about the vaccine and what Fauci knew about the vaccines. With regard to miscarriages and pregnant women, that was all part of Senator Johnson's office disclosures. We've been having Senator Johnson on once every several weeks with new information that they're uncovering and going through the process of declassifying with regard to the pandemic. So we'll touch base with the senator. And then in our third hour, we're going to touch base with Byron York, the best political reporter in Washington, and Congressman Jim Jordan, chairman of the Judiciary Committee. So that's all coming up this morning. But let's give you the results here. As I mentioned, Francesca Hong, who was a chef, failed restaurant owner, state legislator in Wisconsin, and ran as a left-wing member of the Democrat Socialist America. You remember, she's the one who hated Thanksgiving and every other major holiday. And this came across as somebody who is, you know, either needs her meds or overloaded on her meds for all of her media appearances. She literally had a double-digit lead in the polls. But see, even that language, oh, she had a lead. No, she didn't have a lead. Having a lead makes it sound like you've got a nine-inning baseball game and you come out to an early lead and you scored a lot of runs. No, in an election, you don't actually score any runs by showing up in the political opinion polls and having people who talk to a pollster on the phone for a sample size for a scientific data extrapolation say that they intend to vote for you. That's not a lead. It's a perception of people's intentions. So you're going to hear the language, oh, she had a double-digit lead going into election. They don't, that the only lead that happens is when they actually start counting votes. And every single narrative you heard about this race for the last several weeks was completely misreported. And I blame myself, because this is what we do. We slip into this language and we adopt the language that the dominant culture from the left employs, and we don't even notice we're doing it. Like, we conservatives will, you know, just subconsciously adopt things like, oh, what are you going to do about the working class vote? Wait a minute, what do you mean working class? Conservatives don't say working class. We're not Marxists. We don't divide people up into class distinctions. Everybody works. What does that mean, working class, compared to the bourgeoisie who just inherited their wealth? Here in America, that means that, you know, 98% of people are working class. But you know what they mean when they say working class. And we go ahead and adopt that language. But this is what the left does, because the left also controls our language through the media and through the pop culture. It's a perfect example of it, working class. And then we go back to the election. Francesca Hong never had a lead, okay? She had an appearance of popularity in polls. And that appearance of popularity was such that it looked as though if people voted in the same way the polls predicted the opinion of voters would be,

0: Borelli, as liberal and left-wing as he is not a lunatic, it appears, or at least doesn't say it out loud. Francesca Hong goes down in defeat, and the media is really the major loser. And that's a big part of the story. We're going to be talking about, even on MS Now, they were admitting it last night. Also, by the way, wait for it now. When the race looked tied last night as the numbers were coming in, and there was not a lot of breathing room there, and, you know, any precinct delivering their results could make the difference in the outcome of the election, everybody on television noticed that one gaping hole was staring them right in the face when it came to election results being tabulated and reported. The gaping hole was Milwaukee Central. For those of you who remember the election of 2020, it's deja vu all over again. Because Milwaukee Central, Milwaukee, you know, kind of a big city in Wisconsin, dominated by Democrats, they took a long time to deliver their results. And at one point, they had to rescind some results that they delivered because, are you sitting down? Because of human error regarding tabulation and misreported results. It had to do with some thumb drives that they had that they counted an audit file instead of the actual voting results or something. I don't know. None of it is believable, but it ended up benefiting the candidate that was the preference for the Democrat establishment. And so you just need to trust them. These things happen. It's very normal. Human error, don't you know? Oopsie daisy, we made a mistake reporting the votes. Let's pull them back and re-report them to our favor. And that's what happened in Milwaukee last night. Meanwhile, over in Minnesota, in a very tight Senate race, Peggy Flanagan, the lieutenant governor, it actually isn't a tight Senate race. I'm sorry. There I am slipping into these, you know, it was neck and neck going into Election Day. It wasn't. Peggy Flanagan, the radical, crazy left-wing lieutenant governor who's running for the Democrat nomination for Senate, ended up with about 60% of the vote compared to Angie Craig's 40%. Angie Craig, congresswoman, was the selection of the establishment. Peggy Flanagan now, who has put a headscarf on to identify with the Somali community and has celebrated the mutilation of children under the transgender activist agenda. She'll represent the Democrats there on the ticket in November against Michelle Tafoya. You heard her on this program. Michelle Tafoya, former ESPN analyst and a woman who wants to protect women's sports. That's going to be a fascinating race to watch. That could be a Republican pickup in Minnesota of all places. And then finally, in South Carolina, the Republican runoff to replace Lindsey Graham. His sister, Ms. Graham, did make a runoff. There will be a runoff, though, because no clear candidate came out with 50% of the vote. And she will face off against Ralph Norman, longtime congressman from South Carolina, who is just out of central casting for that state when it comes to the U.S. Senate. We'll see how that goes in November. We'll runoff first, then November. All right. What happened on MS Now when Francesca Hong went down in flames? You'll hear it next, right here on O'Connor and Kepin.
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1: hey, it's Mark Davis. You know, sometimes the answers we're looking for come from places we didn't even know to look. 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
5: We're going to give you that moment when the election official from Milwaukee faced the media last night and said, yeah, we got a little irregularity. It was human error. Turns out we reported voting results that weren't really accurate voting results. So we want a do-over. We're gonna reset. We're going to give you new results. By the way, those new results, of course, ended up helping the Democrat establishment candidate. We're going to share that with you, coming up in a bit. Also, Jen Psaki and her panel on MS Now. Well, here's what happens on an election night when you don't have a teleprompter to read and you don't have things coming in a lickety-split fashion because it took a long time to get the results. You got to fill time and the narrative isn't going your way. You end up doing something which is the last thing the left-wing liberal radicals want you to do when the cameras are rolling and the microphones are on. You end up actually telling the truth. You actually end up being honest to the viewers. That's what happened with Jen Psaki and her left-wing panel last night, and it was revealing. We're going to share that with you coming up in a bit. But real fast, we've got some more revelations about Abdul El-Sayed. He's a doctor, don't you know? over there in Michigan. He's the Democrat candidate who's embraced this Sasan Piker guy who thinks America deserved 9/11, et cetera, et cetera. So he spent, ever since Haley Stevens narrowly lost that primary to him last Tuesday, he has spent the last week trying to appear normal, trying to appear, well, like anything other than what he really is, which is a radical left-wing socialist anti-American lunatic. So he's been trying to present himself to voters in Michigan as, oh, there's nothing to fear here. It's, oh, sure, I've got a funny name, which, of course, nobody thinks his name is funny. Nobody's concerned about him because of his name. It's the same lie they told you about Barack Obama. You know, oh, they're making fun of my. No one's making fun of your name. We are scared of you, yes. Not because you're Muslim, not because you're Arab. We're scared of you because you hate this country. And if you get close to power, you will undo everything that makes this country great. But he's been doing his best to try to cover his trail and try to, well, present a new version of himself to voters. Which, of course, any logical voter would stop and say, well, wait a second. Who's the real Abdul al-Sayed? Is it the person you've been right up until the moment you need my vote? Or is it this new guy who I've got to trust will be a normie once he gets into the Senate and has power over my life? And I think the answer is obvious. But apparently, this Abdul al-Sayed guy, he had a YouTube channel from 2022 and 2024. Just so you know, when you're a grown-up adult and you're living in 2026, 2024 doesn't seem like years and years and years ago. 2022, 2023, 2024 is not ancient history. When you're a grown-up adult with an education, a job, and a family, you don't radically change who you are in the course of 2 years. Okay? Because the campaign now wants you to think that everything that he said on this YouTube channel just a couple of years ago doesn't actually reflect his beliefs today. Well, what were those beliefs 2 years ago? Andrew Kaczynski, who does the K-File investigations over there for CNN, uncovered the videos on this YouTube channel that has been taken private. Somehow Kaczynski's tech wizards revealed these videos that were private. In one of them, he says that he wants to replace the Second Amendment. He wants to end July 4th fireworks. And he said, quote, fireworks suck. No. He doesn't believe that anymore. Now he loves fireworks. That was 2 years ago. Totally different guy, dude. Come on. Oh, and then there's this one. I want to remind you, he wants to be the senator from Michigan. Well, take a listen to this commentary on the, well, the religion of Michigan, football. Take a listen.
6: Football is very much associated with a, you know, particularly masculine and oftentimes toxically masculine culture. And so much of it was about you wanted to be able to get back up and play for your team. And you really aren't allowed to show pain or vulnerability. That's part of the sport.
5: He also talked about how it's really about land acquisition and Western expansion of colonial ideals. I'm not kidding. This is the moronic garbage, by the way, that your kids are hearing in college classes as well. But I think a guy who hates football is going to have a real tough time winning in the state of Michigan. I mean, unless he's talking about Michigan State and the Spartans, then he's got a point. 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
14: 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Nothing more important than feeling safe for your wife, your kids, and your grandkids. People should be able to ride the subways, the trains, the buses, walk home after work, and not be worried about somebody stabbing them in the back. They should be able to operate their businesses, whether small, medium, or large, without worrying about crime. Whether you're Democrat, Independent, or Republican, it doesn't matter. I looked it up. The principles of the Fifth Amendment and 14th Amendments in the Constitution remind us that justice depends on due process and equal protections for all people under the law. Public safety is the strongest when laws are enforced fairly. No matter what your politics, public safety is always to be a priority. It's part of our Constitution. Let's all have confidence in the United States of America. I'm John Catsimatidis, and that's the Cat's Corner.
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5: What a night, and we've got more for you to unpack here. As usual, the media is part of the story here, and the way the media reports on politics. Listen, as a Republican, I'm used to assuming that polls are undercounting our vote. Very rarely have I seen an election, whether it's a primary or a general election, where conservative Republicans are overreported, that the turnout or the results are overestimated in favor of the Republican, right? I mean, you've been following politics as long as I have, right? And it's always, you always bake into the cake that there's probably 2 or 3 percentage points that they're doing in favor of the Democrats. And that could be political bias. They could be doing it on purpose. It could be that the models are broken. It could be that pollsters don't know how to reach out and connect with conservatives or Republicans when they conduct their polls. It's possible Republicans don't like to tell the truth when people pick up the phone, right? Call it the Bradley effect, call it the Obama effect, call it Republicans just liking to mess with people. I don't know, but we're used to that. But when it's a primary and they get it this wrong, like they did with Francesca Hong last night, it makes you wonder why we go about doing what we do the way that we do it. And why do political polls drive over 75% of the news cycle in an election year? Is it just laziness? I don't know. Let's ask someone who's smarter than me. That's always a good rule of thumb on this show. Cal Thomas, syndicated columnist extraordinaire, who's seen his share of morning after election analyses. Cal, what a shocker out of Wisconsin. Or is it a shocker? Should we even change our language and say, oh, Francesca Hong had a lead? No, she didn't. She didn't have a lead. She just had a poll that said that she was going to win.
18: Larry, there's nothing for me to say. You have brilliantly summed up everything. I'm going back to bed.
5: All right. Good night, everybody.
18: No, you're absolutely right, and this has been going on for some time. The biased media want a turnout, want an election to turn out the way they want it, and so they go and poll certain people and ignore other people. When was the last time you ever saw a pollster outside a church meeting? When was the last time you ever saw a pollster outside of an NFL football game? They don't go to things like this. And then a lot of Republicans don't want to tell them what they think. They're wrong all the time, but they're like fortune tellers. You know, we feed all this stuff, and the networks, the cable networks especially, love it because it's hype. It's either the end of the world or the beginning of a new world, and you better watch us and its ratings and all the rest. It's so phony, and yet it happens every time. Keep bringing up Lucy and the football, but it's exactly like that. Fortunately, we won't have Hong to kick around anymore, although she lost by only less than a percentage point, which is still kind of scary.
5: It's still kind of scary. It is. But again, how much of that was because voters who didn't like Francesca Hong just stayed home yesterday because they thought, well, you know, my candidate doesn't have a chance? How much of it is because Francesca Hong voters said, well, you don't need my vote. She's going to win by double digits.
18: Yeah, that's true. And there are also people, those who did turn out, they hate the way Washington operates. I mean, who doesn't? Who doesn't oppose the $40 trillion debt? Who doesn't oppose all this stuff that they don't do? All of these, the August recess, for what? Just to go back and campaign and win again and do it all over again. It's ridiculous. So most of us hate the way Washington works. But in the end, it's our fault because we keep electing these people. So what the hard left, the Democrat socialists are trying to do, wrongly in my view and the view of other conservatives, is blow the whole thing up. Well, that's not going to work. You can't fix it by eliminating the Senate, by packing the Supreme Court, by raising taxes to the point where people might even leave the country and give up their citizenship, as some people I know have done. You just can't do it that way. You got to do it from within. But that takes hard work, and a lot of lazy people don't want to work. They want to get benefits. They want to live at home until they're 30 years old. They want to get their I read a story in the Wall Street Journal the other day. They want to get their the inheritance from their parents before they die. I mean, this is crazy stuff.
5: You know, I already pay for enough dinners for my kids. Do they really need me to just hand over everything else before I croak? Cal Thomas.
18: No, you need to move and change the locks.
5: Yeah, tell me about it. And I'm not going to have any more sofas in my house because they always end up falling asleep and staying.
18: Well, the other benefit is, you know, hold on a second now. If Hong had won, you wouldn't have to worry about them coming for Thanksgiving because she was going to wipe it out.
5: That's true. There is an upside there. Cal, what do you make of this extraordinary story? We talked about it a little bit yesterday where the president, the Secret Service had a legitimate threat that there was going to be an assassination attempt on Air Force One. So they showed the president going up the stairs. Yeah. Then he goes out a back door, climbs down the stairs, goes into a catering truck. They take him over to an unmarked plane, which, because the president was boarded, now becomes Air Force One. And they there's that part of the story, which is the Secret Service doing their job protecting the president. But then a lot of people are sort of raising the question, wait a minute, what about the reporters on the target there, the plane that they thought, you know, the Iranians thought the president was on? Is it, do you think that there's a moral obligation to not let the reporters fly on that plane, knowing that it could have been a target of a missile attack?
18: You know, that's a tough choice, Larry. You really left me with a tough one here. I'll tell you one thing, though. If any of the media had known about this, you could almost bet that they would have leaked it somehow and would have spoiled the whole operation. You're right. The number one job of the Secret Service is to protect the President of the United States and other high officials. And I think they did the right thing. I think they did a good thing. And I think that given the number of assassination attempts on President Trump, I think it was the best thing they could do at the moment. The left, of course, is mocking, well, he went into a catering truck. Maybe he ate a bunch of Big Macs or something while he was in there. But I think they did the right thing.
5: Yeah, they did their duty. That's what they're supposed to do. And it's, I agree with you. Listen, the Secret Service's job is to protect the president. And sadly, whether we like it or not, that means that in some cases, civilians might end up being collateral damage. Yeah, in the plan and the escape route and whatever means necessary to protect the president. Secret Service has to do that. They have to recognize, well, we may have casualties, but our focus here is to protect the president. It's hard to sort of wrap your mind around that reality. And it's certainly difficult for the reporters to do it because, believe it or not, Cal, the reporters think this story is about them.
18: Well, who knew? I mean, who knew, Larry, that reporters had that kind of arrogance? You know, in the past, you know, I remember the Larry King days when he would have on his show people like Bob Woodward and other reporters after there'd been a rise of accusations that the media was terribly biased and left wing. And he would go down the line there and say, starting with Woodward, well, are you biased and left wing? Oh, no, we're not us. Oh, of course not. And of course, oh, well, that ends the issue then. They're not biased and left wing. But he didn't interview any conservatives. He didn't interview any people who were misquoted. He didn't interview any people who are of a different persuasion. So, of course, they're left wing. They mostly vote for Democrats.
5: Well, and I think Claire McCaskill, former senator, was on MS Now last night, and she admitted openly, she said, listen, if this was Barack Obama and they pulled this off, this switcheroo, and hit him in a catering truck and then moved him to another plane, they'd be celebrating it. They'd already be writing the screenplays about this moment.
18: Yeah. Well, they did with Bill Clinton. He did something similar, of course. And Susan Page of USA Today was told about it secretly at the White House, and she agreed to keep it secret. But she was a person of character, and I'm not sure some people of the New York Times would have followed her example.
5: Did they hide Bill Clinton in a catering truck, or was it a vehicle of some other sort?
18: No. Bill would never lower himself to a catering truck. He had a private jet, which was more his style, sort of like the Lolita Express.
5: Exactly. It had a hot tub in the back. It was all ready to go. Yeah. Come on, girls. All right. Speaking of bizarre human traits, Cal, what do you make of Alexandria Ocasio-Cortez live streaming her injection of hormones to make her pliable and ready for the harvesting of her ova, her eggs, so that she can freeze it to get pregnant at a later date? I can't believe this is a news story, but it is because she decided to do this live on her social media.
18: Well, I think she was on the right track, but she was just in the wrong body part. She should have unfrozen her brain. I think that would have been a better target.
5: There it is.
18: This is another one of those things like the Kardashians and the and Meghan and Harry that I and Travis and Kelsey and Taylor Swift. I don't care. Don't feed me this rotten junk food. There are more important things going on in the world. Yeah, I just think that was a crazy thing. Too much information, and I don't care what she does.
5: Well, a lot of us respect it and say, why are you doing this? You've been in a relationship for 15 years. You've been engaged for five years. And you just, if you want to have a baby. But now we've learned she's broken up with her fiance, Cal. She's actually single.
18: Well,
5: and she's available.
18: I I'm not single. I'm not available, frankly. And if I was, she would be the last person I would ever ring up. Look, the woman is nuts. I mean, why would you do something like this? That long relationship. Well, she was shacking up, as Dr. Laura Schlesinger calls. I always like to hear what Dr. Laura says. She gets these women on the phone, says they're shacking up with their boyfriend, and she says, you know, you're really just an unpaid whore.
5: Yikes. Good old Dr. Laura. I miss hearing her every day. All right, Cal.
18: She's on serious.
5: We always appreciate your take on the news, and we'll look forward to tomorrow's column. Thanks for joining us today.
18: Thank you. Thank you, Larry.
5: Cal Thomas. Check out his biweekly columns all across the country, and I always like to pull it up on the Washington Times. Listen, real fast, I want to get to this moment that I was telling you about. This is from a Central Count in Milwaukee. This is, again, this is about 1 in the morning Eastern time, and everyone's waiting. It's neck and neck. There had been sort of this pause in the vote count, by the way. Sound familiar? Again, as I point out how familiar this sounds. And then here is the election official for Milwaukee, Democrat-rich voting area, for last night's tabulations. Take a listen to the announcement from last night.
19: Okay, I know we've been talking about this, but it's just worth restating that most polls headed in.
5: Pause. That's Jen Psaki. The other clip. Oh, we're talking 23. I apologize. It's the one with the election official. Cut 23. Thank you.
20: Are two things. There's the audit log and the results. What we uncovered was that five of the sticks had the audit log downloaded and not the results. It's a human error. These things can happen. So basically what we need to do is go back to the operations center, and we're going to download out of those five machines the results and make sure that it's not the audit log.
5: There you go. Everything's fine. No need to ask questions. No need to challenge us. No need to wonder if this has happened in other elections and they just never told you. It's just human error, everybody. And then the Democrat establishment favorite candidate ended up winning a miraculous election that no one anticipated. But it's fine. Everything's fine. The MS Now meltdown over last night's results in Wisconsin coming up next. I do want to tell you about a movie. It's called Can You Hear Me Now? And I want to tell you up front, you can pre-order this film and get a free DVD at salemnow.com. Salemnow.com to get the movie Can You Hear Me Now? This features one of the last interviews of conservative leader Charlie Kirk. He did this just 2 weeks before he was assassinated. And the question as part of the interview and what the film focuses on is a timeless one. Does God still speak to us today? That conversation with Charlie became the foundation for this provocative new documentary. It explores prophecy, faith, scripture, history, and the role believers are called to play in our culture today. And what I love about this movie is rather than tell you what to think or ask you what to think, the film invites you to just examine the evidence, consider the biblical foundations, and then reflect on what it all means for you and for other believers living in today's culture. If you appreciate thoughtful conversations about faith, history, and our role in the public square, you're going to find this film compelling. Go to salemnow.com or visit...
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5: When things got really late at night last night on MS Now, Jen Psaki, former White House spokesperson for Joe Biden, former spokesperson for the State Department with John Kerry, Jen Psaki, who knows, it was so strange how these people who are Democrats and work for the White House and the State Department as political figures then effortlessly transition into the role of news anchor and journalist reporting on election results on a cable network like MS Now, or for that matter, a major broadcast network like ABC via George Stephanopoulos. But anyway, there was Jen Psaki in their studio, which is not nearly as nice, of course, as the Relief Factor studio here where O'Connor and Company comes from. And I want you to listen to various moments along the line as the news anchors and teleprompter readers and analysts there, all of them left-wing liberals. That's MS Now's business model. They're not even pretending anymore. My voice is not welcome there. My analysis is not welcome there. They don't care what I think, and by representation, if I were there, I would be there to sort of explain the perspective of a conservative Republican who supports Donald Trump. They don't think our opinion matters. It's not worthy of consideration. So nobody like us is there on the panel. So they're having their own internal conversation. And, you know, when there's no news coming in and you're waiting for election results and the teleprompter ain't telling you what to say, something remarkable happens. They start to fill time, and they fill time with things that can actually resemble the truth, even truth that doesn't make them look very good. So let's start right there. As you'll hear Jen Psaki explain again, using that same language, well, this is really a shock because Francesca Hong had the lead. Think about those words. What do you mean, had the lead? This is not like a sporting event. It's not like 3 weeks ago, votes came in and you were counting the votes and you knew who was winning or not. Those weren't early innings. All you know, if you want to be accurate, is that opinion polls based on those who were asked suggested that a majority of those people had a favorable opinion and intended to vote for Francesca Hong. Now, that's a lot wordier and more complicated and, frankly, not quite as sexy as saying Francesca Hong has a dominant lead in the election, which is what they were saying, but it's not at all accurate. What a poll tells you is not the same as a candidate having a lead. So go ahead and listen to Jen Psaki now. Come to terms with that as they start to explore what actually happened in Wisconsin last night. Go ahead.
19: Okay, I know we've been talking about this, but it's just worth restating that most polls headed into Election Day showed Democratic Socialist Francesca Hong with a very safe double-digit lead in the Wisconsin gubernatorial primary. And she could certainly still win. But as you can see, with a little more than half of the vote in, Francesca Hong is down to the establishment-backed candidate David Crowley, which is, I think, not where most people expected this to sit with 51% of the vote in. Peter Alexander, Eugene Daniels, and Shauna Thomas are all back with me. And I think we're going to go to Ali Velshi, too, and check with him in a moment as well as he's getting more votes in. First of all, I'm curious, and I'm going to ask Ali this. Early vote, what's interesting to me, one of the things, is that there was over 100,000 people who voted in July and during early vote and vote by mail. That was a period of time where Crowley was in and out of the in and out of the race, yeah. Right? He was out for just over a week and then back in. So we'll see if those have been counted. Maybe they have, maybe they haven't been, but we'll check on that.
5: And by the way, as they started to roll in and check those votes, and let's pause for a moment and recognize how ridiculous it is that they were counting early votes a month ago at a time when the candidate who ended up winning last night wasn't even officially a candidate in the race. What are we doing here with these early voting? But that's fine. It turns out Crowley ended up raking in the votes and winning this election by a whisker. Now, the conversation then turned to how the news media covers a political race. And Eugene Daniels, now you remember Eugene Daniels is the guy with a very giant fluffy afro. And he's kind of, is he gender non-binary or gender non-trinary? Or I don't know what the representation is there. But he likes to dress up in women's clothes, the only way to put it. Eugene Daniels accidentally stumbles on the truth.
19: But what do you think this is saying right now about the electorate? Let me start with you, Eugene.
3: I think part of it is, I think it's more about us in the media that cover these things, is we chase often what is the juiciest story that we can tell, what's the clearest story that we can tell about this election, what's the clearest story we can tell about this primary, instead of sometimes just like letting the voters tell us what it is. What we heard from Will McDuffie on the ground is that like some people weren't interested in Francesca Hong to vote for. Just because someone goes to a rally does not mean they're going to vote for that person on Tuesday, yeah. Right? It doesn't mean that they are going to actually think that person can be electable. And so we have to do a better job as, well, I think we do great here in the MS, like the larger media ecosystem.
5: That's my favorite part. You know, rather than us telling people how they should vote and what's going to happen, maybe we should listen to the voters. Of course, we do a great job here. And then there's this moment, Jen Psaki, real fast, let's get to it. I know we're up against the clock, but this was super revealing. Listen.
19: It is really, and I want to bring Liz Smith into this conversation because Liz and I grew up in Democratic politics. We're still young of course, but but we grew up in Democratic politics together, and I think we both remember well when party leadership really selected the nominees.
5: There
19: you
5: it
19: never
5: is.
19: Say it then.
5: Yeah, the old days are gone because party leadership used to select these nominees and let voters pretend like they were voting. 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
4: This is Hugh Hewitt for townhall.com. Abdul El-Sayed won Michigan's recent primary for the United States Senate seat that is open in Michigan. He's the most radical Democratic nominee for the Senate since the Civil War. He'll face GOP Congressman and Army veteran FBI special agent as well, Mike Rogers, in the fall. El-Sayed campaigns with an Islamist-supporting extremist by the name of Hassan Piker, who's also a racist and a misogynist. That El-Sayed hates the state of Israel is not open for debate. He does. Most Jews and many non-Jews believe that El-Sayed is anti-Semitic to the core. Rogers versus El-Sayed is the most important race of 2026. Michigan's collective common sense will be tested over the next 3 months. Will they vote for an experienced, responsible, serious legislator who understands the world and America's role in it and support Mike Rogers? Or will they vote for the radical who cares for from the river to the sea more than he does the national security of the United States? My money is on Mike Rogers.
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6: That's RN News. I'm Rich Thomason in Washington. Despite what the pollsters predicted, the Democrat governor's primary in Wisconsin has gone to the establishment-backed candidate, David Crowley, managing a narrow victory over Democratic Socialist challenger Francesca Hong, who had been far ahead in many of the polls. MyPillow founder Mike Lindell falls short in his bid for the Republican nod for governor in Minnesota. Lisa DeMuth won the GOP gubernatorial primary. Also in Minnesota, Democrat progressive Lieutenant Governor Peggy Flanagan won the Senate primary, will face off against Republican Michelle Tafoya in November. Senator Darlene Graham advances to a Republican primary runoff in South Carolina. She'll face longtime Congressman Ralph Norman in that special GOP Senate runoff in a couple of weeks. On Wall Street, the Dow futures 81 points higher. This is SRN News.
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7: Good morning. Fair skies, 81 degrees. I'm Nikki Whaley. The state will be releasing the A through F grades it gives to public schools this week. Backers say this is key to transparency.
8: Parents want to know if they were sending their kids to a school where the kids were actually learning to read and to do math at grade level. Parents need to know if the school is performing or not.
7: Sherry Sylvester with the Texas Public Policy Foundation says that there's still criticism of the rating system. Several districts sued to stop it because it's based on star scores. She says the test is the same everywhere, so it's the perfect grading tool. During the pandemic, state schools scrambled to get kids laptops as part of a shift to online learning. 6 years later, there's a push by the governor to roll back screen time.
9: Too much screen time hinders, as opposed to helping, educating a child.
7: Governor Abbott says the last session, lawmakers banned cell phones in schools.
9: It's proven to be overwhelmingly successful.
7: He says last session, lawmakers banned cell phones in school, and he said it had a positive impact. But it does not apply to district-issued laptops and tablets. There's been little movement in the state legislature towards broader restrictions on classroom technology. Now you know what's going on. I'm Nikki Whaley on 660 AM, The Answer.
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5: Good morning. Just seeing construction slowdowns right now. Northbound East Loop 820 in Fort Worth is closed between Meadowbrook and Brentwood Stair. The southbound side is closed between Sun Valley and I-20. Expect a delay if that's on your route. Then in Forest Hill, westbound 20 between Englin and Forest Hill Drive. All lanes are closed due to construction. I'm Junior Caruso with your DFW.
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5: All right, I have hesitated to do this on this program, especially since we had our national platform delivered to us in the beginning of May. Wow, it's been over 3 months now since O'Connor and Company, originating here in Washington, D.C., and on our flagship station, WMAL, has been a national show. I've hesitated to do this because it's just so cliche, but it is the conversation a lot of people are having, and we're going to be having it a lot between now and the primary season for the presidential election. So I'm going to go ahead and do it. I'm going to do it. I'm going to do it. 855-784-4255. Who do you want to be the next Republican nominee for president, Marco Rubio or J.D. Vance? Or if you've got a third option, you can go ahead and throw it in there. Not Donald Trump. Don't do that to us. And not that I wouldn't mind a third term of Donald Trump or even a fourth term. I'm just saying he can't run. So let's not feed the left-wing media trolls who hate us already. Even though it's fun to watch them get insane when people say Trump 2028. Do you want Marco Rubio or do you want J.D. Vance? Who would you vote for if you had to vote today? 855-784-4255. We've got Senator Ron Johnson coming up next, by the way. And we've also got Congressman Jim Jordan coming up in hour number three. The reason I'm asking you now is because I see here, my opinion is that J.D. Vance is going to be the nominee for the Republicans unless he doesn't want it. But if he wants it, there's not going to be a primary between Vance and Rubio. Rubio will not run against J.D. Vance if J.D. Vance declares and says, yes, I'm officially putting myself forward as the potential nominee for the Republicans. Now, other Republicans will challenge J.D. Vance, including Ted Cruz, maybe Josh Hawley. I don't think Ron DeSantis will. But let's see what happens after he is no longer the governor of Florida. There are some potential other Republicans who could throw their hat in the ring. But if J.D. Vance wants it, then I think he will not face a challenge with Marco Rubio, and I think he will win it. But that still holds out the opportunity that J.D. Vance might not want it at this time. He just had a baby, and he's got a lot of time ahead of him. He's 10 years younger than Marco Rubio. So there's a lot of game to be played there. There's a lot of various possibilities. And if for some reason J.D. Vance chooses that he does not want to run for the nomination, then I think Marco Rubio is an obvious favorite. And I hear it all the time. Wherever I go around this country and engage in political conversations, it is top of mind for Republicans. Rubio or Vance? Rubio or Vance? So I've resisted it up until now. But let's have that conversation. 855-784-4255. Where are you leaning right now? The reason I ask is because Marco Rubio just participated in a podcast interview. This is with Katie Miller. Katie Miller is the wife of Stephen Miller. She worked in the White House for Trump 1.0, and she worked for Elon Musk for a bit. She's now the mother of four, I believe. She just had a baby, and she is hosting a podcast. And she, as you can well imagine, is pretty well connected with the administration. She gets some pretty good guests. And yesterday, it was Marco Rubio, the Secretary of State, and his wife of many years, Jeanette. And the more you see Marco Rubio filling out his role as Secretary of State and just sort of being a man of confidence right now, living his life and commandeering all of the responsibilities that have been thrust upon him, it's hard not to like him. It's hard not to be drawn to what an effective Secretary of State he is and what effective spokesperson he is for conservative principles he is. It's just, it's undeniable. And again, I like them both. I'd be happy with either, and I don't want to be forced to choose between Rubio and Vance. Who do I want right now? I'm gonna weasel out of that question. Frankly, because I like this show to be a platform for all of the candidates. The second one of the potential candidates for the next big election believes that I am in the tank for one or the other, well, they'll stop coming on the show. And I respect you and want you to be able to hear from every single candidate without my preference getting in the way of that. So, and by the way, honestly, at this time, between the two of them, if that's the question, and it is the question, you only have two options, Rubio or Vance, to me, it's a coin flip, because I think they both bring great things to the table. But as an analyst, if you ask me what I think will happen or what the most likely scenario is, I'll stand where I've stood. If Vance wants it, it's his. So who do you want? While we wait for you to phone in at 855-784-4255, here's a little bit of that podcast, just so you can see exactly how comfortable in his own skin Marco Rubio is these days. Here he is with his wife. Question not regarding politics, not regarding national security or Cuba, a question about something much more challenging and potentially dangerous. A question about marriage. Here's Secretary of State Rubio.
13: You've been married for nearly 3 decades.
15: Mm-hmm.
13: What's the secret to a happy marriage?
15: You answer the question.
13: No, Jeanette smiled first.
16: No, there's no secret. I mean, there's no secret to it. It's
15: you have to have a friendship. I would start that. I would just say it starts with your faith. You know, for me, and that's a very important thing. And I think for Marco too, right?
16: Yeah.
15: And then
16: compliance for the husband.
15: No, please.
5: There's a lot of truth to that too. And actually, if you you should watch the video because the body language is amazing. She, you know, when Jeanette jumps in and says, "You got to be friends, and faith is important," right? And Rubio immediately is the obedient and deferential husband, and then points that out and says, "Yeah, compliance is a big part of it as well." He was then asked about the interactions between cabinet members, and these are huge personalities that the president has put together for his team. And Katie Miller specifically asked about RFK Jr., the Secretary of Health and Human Services, and his rather odd diet that apparently the vice president has adopted. That would be basically meat and fermented.

0: There is literally nothing more relatable from a national figure than that Marco Rubio's wife calling him out on the garbage he eats, including specifically Pop-Tarts, and then Rubio immediately turning out a diamond, embracing it, saying there's nothing more beautiful than the Pop-Tart. And then he goes into the foil package that it comes in. That's good stuff. Who are you voting for? If the election were today, who do you want? Vance or Rubio? Let's start with Hoke in Northern Virginia, I believe. Hoke, Hoke listening on WMAL. Who do you want, Hoke?
1: Hey, good morning, Larry. Look, I was on the fence until he made that comment. Now, if he had said strawberry frosted Pop-Tarts, it'd... But I would not have been a Rubio fan 5 years ago. I would like for Trump to bring Rubio in to finish out the last 2 years so that he can put J.D. on the Supreme Court and Rubio be the nominee.
0: Look at you and your 4D chess, Hoke. So Vance goes to the Supreme Court. Trump doesn't finish his term. That ain't going to happen. And he brings
1: Rubio in.
0: Bring Rubio in as vice president. Oh, gotcha. All right. Thank you, Hoke. I like it. How about Phil in Philly? Go ahead, Phil. Who do you like if you had to vote today?
2: If I had to vote today, I would write in Ron DeSantis. I mean, Rubio needs to stay as Secretary of State. He is fabulous. He looks like he enjoys that job, and that's the secret of life. Find something you love and get paid for it. But J.D. Vance, in our opinion, he handed DeSantis the presidency in 2028 when he came out, last month and said that Israel queered his deal with Iran. I was close to a deal with Iran, and Israel did this, and Israel did that. Here he goes, blaming the Jews. Once he did that, it was over. I think he handed it to DeSantis right there.
0: Interesting. All right, Phil. Thank you for that. Say hi to Philly for me. We do love the city of brotherly love. Blaine in Purcellville, listening on WMAL. Go ahead, Blaine. Who do you like, Rubio or Vance?
3: We're going to have somebody that's going to ignite a new wave. We had the Trump wave. We had a lot of people excited, getting fired up for their candidate. I'm not sure. I love J.D. Vance. I love Marco Rubio. I'm not really sure that either one of them can light the fire. But I think Scott Bessent could really light a national fire and get people out to vote. And then as far as Ron DeSantis, we need Ron DeSantis to go back in the Senate or go to the Senate and become the Senate Majority Leader for 20 or 30 years. And that would be his greatest, the greatest thing that he could do for America.
0: All right, Blaine and Percival wants Bessent. He's going for the third option. All right, more of your calls here after Rubio's pretty cool podcast there. Who do you like today, Rubio or Vance?
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7: In Corinth, there's an accident on the southbound side of 35 at Corinth Parkway. This block.

0: two right lanes, and there is a 2-minute delay from Post Oak in Fort Worth on southbound 287 and East Loop 820. Maintenance crews are clearing road work. Just the right lane is open. There's a 2-minute delay from Village Creek. I'm Junior Caruso with your DFW traffic.
1: Sunny, hot, and humid today. A high of 101. Going to feel more like 104. Luckily, we will have some breezy winds to cool us down. We'll be sticking around through Friday. Tonight, clear, a low of 79. Winds up to 25 miles an hour. Tomorrow, sunny, a high near 101. 101 also on Friday. On Saturday, sunny, a high of 101. Temperatures start to go up from there. Sunday, sunny, a high of 103. Monday, 104. 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

0: 855-784-4255. 855-784-4255. If you had to vote today, who do you vote for? Rubio or Vance? They've both gone on a bit of a publicity tour. Of course, Vice President J.D. Vance did a whole lot of media appearances promoting his book, Communion, which is a terrific book, and I really do recommend that you read it and share it, especially with young men in your life, at high school or college age, or just out of college. Really, really important book, by the way, from the Vice President. He did a lot of media for that. He even went on The View. Marco Rubio is now doing some media. He just did Laura Trump's show on Fox News, where he revealed that his perfect day would be start to finish, wake up in the morning, and all the way until he goes to bed at night, nothing but college football. One of the most relatable moments I've ever heard from a national figure, a politician like Marco Rubio. And this time he's appearing with his wife Jeanette on Katie Miller's podcast. And because they're doing publicity, I'm thinking, well, you know, obviously these are politicians. They're looking at the next election. So who do you vote for? If you had to choose between Vance and Rubio, I don't think you're going to have that choice. I think if Vance wants it, he gets it. If he decides he doesn't want to run, then Rubio steps up. Absolutely. But I think that that's the gentleman's agreement that they have. And I do think that they are friends. I think they get along. But politics is politics. And I think your preference and what you voice right now with regard to who you would vote for, I think that does play into this. So who would you vote for? 855-784-4255. Nicholas in Scranton, Pennsylvania, listening to our great stations there in the valley there in mid-north central Pennsylvania. Go ahead, Nicholas, here on O'Connor and Company.
1: Good morning, kind sir. You know what? And staying within the four corners of your question, I'd have to go with Rubio because I think he's just tougher. I get a tougher vibe from him. I think he'd be very tough on our adversaries. Also, the little tactician in me says, you know what? This guy's bilingual, and I think he'd peel away a large contingent of the Latino Hispanic vote, which could really help us getting over the line and as far as winning.
0: Well, I'll tell you, Nicholas, if you're thinking like a tactician, most of the smart money in Washington and the conventional wisdom would be right in line with you. They think that Rubio potentially is unstoppable, and we're told that he's the candidate the Democrats fear the most. But Nicholas, you said it was within the four corners of my, the four borders of my question. Do you have a third way? We'll go ahead and accept somebody other than those two if that's your preference.
1: You know what my third way is? My third way is a Republican. Okay, we can't have a crazy Democrat in the White House. God forbid. I pray every day that they stay out of power because I'm worried. They really are an existential threat to our nation, and they're going to destroy this country, and Americans better, the voter, better get in line and do what's right for this country, and I'm praying the Republicans just get their heads out of their butts because I don't know what the hell they're doing, Larry, you know?
0: Hey,
1: I mean, I'm very disappointed.
0: I appreciate it, and you speak for millions of Republicans, I assure you. Nicholas in Scranton sounds just like our buddy Rob O'Donnell, who also lives in the Scranton area. It's uncanny. They have the same accent. David in Pennsylvania, also in the Keystone State. David, who do you like, Rubio or Vance, if you had to vote today?
2: Well, hey, how are you? First-time caller, and it's been an emotional ride with you to Stegall, and I'm just so happy somebody's confident in this time frame. I look forward to hearing you.
0: And how happy are you for our brother Chris DeGaulle, who won his primary and now probably is going to be winning that general election and going to Congress? It's going to be great.
2: Couldn't be happier for a man whose heart is touched by God.
0: Amen.
2: You know? And
0: Amen,
2: so point blank, here we go. Rubio, absolutely, hands down.
0: Not even close.
2: No, because he has the most familiarity with the current threat to our country, and that is communism. No one could depict it any clearer to say what the destruction of our nation would amount to be should it continue. He's the only one that could stand against it in the most coherent manner, and he has that delivery. So I would like to add a la carte.
0: Yeah,
2: we got to get the dust off of Pompeo. He's got to come back and put DeSantis in the cabinet. These guys are tough guys. They're going to stand, and they're going to save the flag. All God right. bless.
0: David in Pennsylvania, God bless you too. And I will concur on that. If the existential conversation we're having in this country over the next decade has to do with our freedom, our values, our principles as Americans versus the blight of Marxism and communism, there's no better spokesperson for America than the son of refugees of Fidel Castro's Cuba. 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
5: Good morning. Fair skies, 81 degrees. I'm Nikki Whaley. The Trump administration says Medicaid will no longer fund gender transition procedures for minors. Tammy Trujillo has the details.
6: In a Truth Social post, President Trump wrote that, quote, "We're not going to pay for our innocent children to undergo these barbaric surgeries and practices, which result in unthinkable and irreversible harm to their young bodies." The Centers for Medicare and Medicaid Services announced the funding will be available for a tapering off period. The new rule is set to take effect on October 13th.
5: A top executive coach says American workers need to address their fear that AI will replace them. Neil Skora says that employees need to look beyond their fears and look at how they can come up with their own participation at work to stand out from the crowd.
7: That is a differentiator. And for as simple as it sounds, most people duck and hide, and I teach people to raise their hand and contribute.
5: He adds that there's practical things workers can do to quell their fears over being replaced by AI.
7: Those that are really focused in on differentiating themselves through high productivity and just breaking things up or doing things different are going to continue to thrive.
5: A new Reuters Ipsos poll revealed 53% of Americans feel artificial intelligence could cost them their jobs. Now you know what's going on. I'm Nikki Whaley on 660 AM, The Answer.
4: Traffic Watch.
8: In Corinth, there's an accident on the southbound side of 35 at Corinth Parkway. This blocks two right lanes, and there's a two-minute delay from Post Oak. In Fort Worth on southbound 287 at East Loop 820. Maintenance crews are clearing road work. Just the right lane is open. There's a two-minute delay from Village Creek. I'm Junior Caruso with your DFW traffic.
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0: It's O'Connor and Company from the Relief Factor Studios, our flagship station, WMAL, of course, in your nation's capital. This morning, we continue in San Diego, California, as we await the birth of little grandbaby O'Connor. We had a near miss yesterday. There were some contractions, what we thought might be the onset of labor. It turns out not so much. Bit of a false alarm. Why does this happen? Why do women's bodies do this? It was a false alarm. We went in. We got checked out. We timed things out, saw the contractions. Not productive contractions. Not productive enough. So we're past the due date, and we're still waiting for that baby. Meanwhile, coming up in our next hour, we're going to speak with Byron York to analyze last night's primary results. We'll also speak with Congressman Jim Jordan, chairman of the House Judiciary Committee out of Ohio. Do we have the senator? Oh, we're standing by for Senator Ron Johnson. He's going to be joining us in just a moment. But while we hold, let's talk about these primary results. If you're just joining us, a stunner in Wisconsin. Everybody assumed Francesca Hong, the socialist, was going to win it going away because the polls suggested that the preference of voters was leaning toward her in a double-digit fashion. Instead, David Crowley came out of nowhere, won this thing by a handful of votes, 39.8% to 39.4%. Hong has, I guess, conceded defeat, although that speech she gave was a little ambiguous. But now it's going to be Crowley versus Tiffany. The Republican candidate is still poised for a victory there, but we shall see how it goes. Minnesota was a good one for Republicans as well, as in the Senate race, Michelle Tafoya, very attractive, very media savvy candidate, who is the kind of Republican that can win in a state like Minnesota, similar to Norm Coleman or who was the governor of Minnesota? Oh, come on, Think Factor, kick in for me. Anyway, certain Republicans can win in Minnesota. They've been known to win statewide. She will be facing Peggy Flanagan, who is, well, she's nuts. She's a left-wing lunatic socialist in Minnesota. She has been the lieutenant governor to Tim Walz. She makes Tim Walz look like Mitt Romney. And she will be running for Senate for the Democrats. It's a stark choice for Minnesota voters. And the Republicans have the best chance in over a decade to win a Senate race in Minnesota. The fact is, Democrats are going to have to spend money in states that normally they wouldn't have to spend money in to defend, like Michigan, like Minnesota. And that's not good for Democrats if they're trying to make up four seats in the Senate. So that looks good right now for the Republican majority. Do we have Senator Johnson yet? Oh, all right. Just checking. Just checking. One of the big stories coming out of Wisconsin, though, obviously, is the use of political polling in the way the media covers these elections. For weeks, we were told that Francesca Hung was a shoo-in here because of political polls. And conservatives always push back on political polls, and rightly so, because we're always underrepresented. Republicans very rarely have the lead in an election. In these polls, very rarely do we feel that we are being accurately counted in these polls. And add to that the fact that polls are just polls. It's not really news. It's just, you know, it's a data point that you can use for larger analysis of what the political scene happens to be on any given day. But polls themselves don't tell the whole story. And boy, oh boy, did they not tell the whole story in the Badger State of Wisconsin last night. And speaking of the Badger State, Ron Johnson, senator from the great state of Wisconsin, joined us. Senator Johnson, I mean, you're kind of used to this in Wisconsin. I think every single time you have ran and won that Senate seat, going into Election Day, the polls show that you're losing, that you're, but why is it Wisconsin often does this and it's hard to pull that state, but also it's always this way that the radical liberal is overrepresented in these polls?
10: Well, I think in my three races, I think two of them I was down by, you know, double-digit points. My last race, I suppose, it was up by seven. I won by about 1%.
0: Oh, is that right?
10: You simply can't trust you can't trust these polls anymore.
0: Yeah.
10: You know, what ought to concern Republicans is that Democrats turned out about 700,000 votes in this primary. Republicans turned out about 500,000. Now, we didn't really have a contested governor's race, but still, you know, you've got some contested primary races in you know, in terms of state assembly, state senate. President Trump is going to have to do a major, make a major effort to do turnout to make sure that people that voted for him recognize if he wants to complete his agenda, not be impeached right away, they've got to get out and come out in droves. We've got to, you know, jack up their our enthusiasm level, because right now the Democrats with Trump derangement syndrome, they're coming out in droves.
0: Yeah, that I agree. I'd like to shift now, if I could, Senator Johnson, to the huge story this week. We spent a lot of time on it yesterday, and that has to do with these internal messages. Dr. Fauci and Rochelle Walensky, the CDC director, had exchanged amongst them about the dangers of potentially miscarriages affecting first trimester pregnancies. You were part of getting, or you and Senator Johnson, Senator Paul, excuse me, got these text messages out to the public. How long have we known about this? But these things have been what, kept confidential, or they've been withheld from the public eye? Why are we just learning about this now?
10: So, again, I issued a friendly subpoena to HHS under Bobby Kennedy. He wanted to be radically transparent. He's been trying to be radically transparent. He's not getting a whole lot of help from some people within his agencies. So we finally got Fauci's phone, which was subject to our subpoena. It's been outstanding now for about a year and a half. We got it last, I think, Thursday or Friday. Okay. We downloaded that into searchable form. Unfortunately, these text messages are only associated with a phone number. You know, anybody that texts realizes as soon as you get a text from somebody, you put them in your contact list so that you see who's texting you. So, because you can't remember all those phone numbers. He only had three contacts in his contacts list. So that indicates to me there was some attempt to delete those contacts. But yeah, we just got them, 34,000 texts, 522 voicemail messages, and because we don't have the name of the person, it's going to take us time just to do that. We want to protect people's personal identification. But, you know, again, we started targeting certain time frames. My staff wanted to look at, you know, what was the difference? What was he saying after the change in administrations? That's where we pulled that needle out of the haystack about the fact that he was aware of the fact that cytokine storms were higher after the second dose, could cause fever, theoretically could cause miscarriage. Now, this was a little more than a month after the emergency use authorization, so he had that concern and told no one.
0: Yeah.
10: But, Larry, a far more egregious example of this negligence, of this, it's worse than that, okay, was the fact that about a month after that, Peter Marks, the head of the FDA division, that approves vaccines and is supposed to surveil for the safety was warned that his algorithm was going to hide safety signals. 26 days later, using a new algorithm, they were shown, he was shown dozens of safety signals, including sudden cardiac death, pulmonary infarction, which Anthony Fauci suffered from himself in June of 2021. Mm-hmm. Bell's palsy, different types of strokes. They told no one. They continue to use that same algorithm. Now, the legacy media hasn't covered that at all. I've not had one broadcast news station or one major newspaper cover that as news. Now, they're covering the Anthony Fauci email, which, again, that's egregious. He should have warned the public on miscarriages. And what drives me nuts, I was on an earlier program, and they pulled the quote of Fauci saying, there were no...
0: Oh, we left Senator... We lost Senator Johnson's connection there out of Wisconsin, but we got to get him back because he's right on... He's on a roll, and he's right in the middle of it. So please let me know when we get Senator Johnson back. And I want to amplify... Oh, he's back. Senator Johnson, continue. You were just saying that they pulled one of Fauci's quotes at the time. I think that that there were no red flags. Is that right. What you were about to say? Senator? Okay, we're having some connections problems with Senator Johnson. Maybe we can get him on the phone and we can complete this interview that way instead of the video. I'll add to that, by the way, because you're right. Anthony Fauci, according to this information, according to this evidence, thank you to Senator Johnson and Senator Paul for revealing it to the American people and subpoenaing it. By the way, where were these questions being asked for the last several years out of the Democrat administration before Bobby Kennedy ended up being the Secretary of Health and Human Services? Not only did Anthony Fauci not reveal what they knew and what their concerns may be, but quite the opposite. He said that there was no danger, that there was no indication of danger, that they recommended. They weren't saying, oh, if you want to get the vaccine when you're pregnant, it's safe to do so. No, no, no. They did not say that. They said they recommended that you get the vaccine. If you're pregnant, we recommend that it is good for you to get the vaccine. The proactively recommending the vaccine, and even worse, the Biden administration attempted to make the vaccine not recommended, but mandatory. They were able to do so for people in the military. If you were in the military and you were pregnant, the pro-woman Biden administration forced you to have a vaccine that their own people knew could run the risk of causing a miscarriage. And they made it mandatory. They forced you to take it. Do we have Senator Johnson, or can we try to connect with him? Just on phone? No? All right. Well, sadly, but that was great stuff from Senator Johnson, and I'm glad we were able to at the very least get that stuff out. We've told you that we're going to continue to pursue this story, and we will. We will continue to follow up on it because, as he just said, you know, the media is not covering any of this, or if they are, they're covering one thing here, one thing there. It seems that the media is more interested, frankly, in covering what they're calling Republicans' obsession with Anthony Fauci. You know, why are Republicans obsessed with Anthony Fauci? Why are Republicans obsessed with what happened during the pandemic? Why aren't non-Republicans obsessed with this? Why is conservative media obsessed with what happened during the pandemic and the lies that were told and the deceptions that were engaged in with the American people? The bigger question is, why isn't the Washington Post interested in that? Why isn't the Washington Post and the New York Times obsessed with it, as obsessed with it as we are? We should be obsessed with things like this. We should be obsessed with the government lying to us. There's something wrong with you if you're not, especially given the actual real-world results of those lies during the pandemic. We'll continue to push the story, and I know Senator Ron Johnson of Wisconsin will as well. 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
8: In McKinney on southbound 75, an accident at White Avenue has three lanes of the right block. Traffic is backed up to Wilmoth, and there's a 10-minute delay. There's an accident in Irving on the northbound side of Loop 12 near Irving Boulevard. Right lane's blocked. There's a 15-minute delay from Singleton. I'm Junior Caruso with your DFW traffic.
5: Beautiful day today. Sunny, hot, and humid. A high of 101. Going to feel more like 104. Thank goodness for the breezy winds up to 20 miles an hour. Tonight, clear, a low of 79 with wind gusts up to 25 miles an hour. Windy tomorrow, sunny, a high of 101. Friday, sunny, a high of 101. And Saturday, sunny, a high of 101. Temps start to go up on Sunday, sunny, high of 103. Monday, 104. 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
4: 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A thing. 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
0: Prayers up for the Wi-Fi situation in rural Wisconsin, as we are still hoping to at least get Senator Ron Johnson connected here. And if he does jump in, we'll put him back on the air. In the meantime, we do have an update on the Alexandria Ocasio-Cortez situation. And a lot of people speculating that when she took to social media and live-streamed the hormone injections into her abdomen to prepare her ovaries for harvesting of her eggs so that they can be cryogenically frozen and then later inseminated in a petri dish and then either implanted in her uterus or a surrogate uterus so that she could be a mother at a later date. Wow, I cannot believe I just ran through that entire process there. But here we are. It's 2026. Anyway, when first we saw that story that involved all of those things that I just laid out for Elia. Why do we know this about her? Why is nothing private? Is there no shame left anymore? Is there no decency? Is there no modesty? Well, I need to inject hormones into my body to prepare my ovaries so that my ovum can be harvested and then cryogenically frozen so I can get them inseminated in a petri dish, implanted in my uterus or a surrogate's uterus so I can be a mother into my late 40s someday soon. And then let's not forget about the inseminated eggs that are going to end up being discarded and disposed. And there's no moral or ethical quandary about that. It's just clinical because we treat babies like commodities. Why has this just become a thing? And oh, by the way, since I have to do that, I'm going to live stream it so everybody and their mother on Instagram can watch it and comment on the process. I feel like an old man craving for modesty on things like this. Just imagine. All right, everybody, I've decided that I'm going to freeze some of my sperm and I'm going to live stream the collection process. No, no, no, we wouldn't be doing that, I promise. Perhaps there is a double standard here. Or maybe there's just a standard of decency. Anyway, setting all that aside, this would be a very different show if we live streamed things like that. Setting all that aside, the assumption was, cynically, bad, bad, cynical DC political analysts, the cynical observation was that she was doing this so she could run for office. The cynical observation. People who look at the world through just that narrow lens of the next election thought, well, AOC's been with a man for 15 years. They have a deeply committed relationship. They've been engaged for 5 years. They've been shacking up. The only logical reason that she would be harvesting her eggs and freezing them for a later date is because she plans to run for president. Well, it turns out there's another reason. And the reason is she is not in that relationship anymore. Apparently, according to TMZ, AOC actually split up with her fiancé, Riley Roberts, who is also a political mentor and consultant and a person who sort of formed and shaped her political persona. They have been separated, in fact, for a couple of years. They just haven't revealed it. And so that makes sense. She's not in a relationship. She's single. She wants to hold out the possibility of being a mother. And by the way, you don't have to freeze your eggs to be a mother at a later date. You don't have to freeze your eggs to be a mom in your 40s. And I recognize menopause sets in and that's risky pregnancy and it's not that easy to be pregnant in your 40s. No way. There's a thing called adoption. There's a thing called foster mothering. There's a thing called being a parent mentor to children. And being involved in children's lives. It doesn't have to be your biological egg. It doesn't have to... Anyway, the fact is they've broken up. And my heart is broken because I really thought these two were going to be a thing. They're like, Jack and Jackie Onassis, right? They were the perfect political couple. I mean, just take a look at this video that they put together back during Woke One, which was crazy. In Woke One, when every white person had to publicly flail themselves and say out loud that they were racist, even if they're not racist, because you see, back then and today, if you're on a college campus, if you're a white person, you are racist. And if you deny being racist, that's just evidence that you are racist. That's the world they set up, these AOC left-wing liberals. Here's AOC with her then-fiancé, deeply, madly in love, as he confronts his racism. And you watch this, you listen to this, and you tell me how this relationship failed, because I'm at a loss. Here, listen.
14: So, Riley, what has been helpful to you in combating racism?
15: I think it's helpful and important to talk to other white people about racism. And I think a lot of people, they don't want to be racist. They don't think that they're racist, but they also don't know some of the things that they believe or say are and can be racist. And I think one of the like effective ways is just to talk and kind of help teach them about why some of the things they believe or say or think are wrong, mm-hmm. not necessarily racist, but that they're wrong. And that'll sort of like chip away and, you know, contribute to some development in this area.
0: Okay. I think I'm starting to figure it out now. Now I see what's wrong. 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
17: SRN News, I'm Rich Thomason in Washington. Darlene Graham has advanced to a GOP primary runoff in South Carolina. Appointed by President Trump to complete the term of her late brother, Senator Lindsey Graham, she will face Congressman Ralph Norman in that special GOP Senate runoff in 2 weeks. President Trump confirms he slipped away from Air Force One following a trip last month to Turkey.
18: I go by Secret Service and the military. They wanted me to go on a different flight, a different plane, equal safety, but they wanted me to do it, so I do it. I do what they say.
17: A diversion was a result of a threat by Iran. The president says that such threats don't really bother him. In his words, I get a lot of threats. On Wall Street, the Dow futures trading about 61 points higher. NASDAQ futures up 204 points. This is SRN News.
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5: Good morning, sunny skies, 82 degrees. I'm Nikki Whaley. T-Mobile is planning on laying off more than 100 employees at its Irving office. A notice the company filed last week with the Texas Workforce Commission says T-Mobile will eliminate 112 positions at its office on East Rochelle Boulevard starting in early October. The company says it's winding down the office's virtual business sales function as a result of changing business needs. The Irving office will remain open. T-Mobile says affected employees are encouraged to apply for other job openings within the company. Commerce Secretary Howard Lutnick is touring Toyota's manufacturing facility in San Antonio, which is about to double in size. He was joined by Senator Ted Cruz.
19: $3.6 billion new dollars, doubling the size of this Toyota factory, taking the output of this factory from roughly 200,000 trucks a year up to 350,000 trucks a year.
5: He says that this is a direct result of low taxes and reasonable regulations. Some of the new pickup trucks, he says, are being shipped back to Japan for sale. Health coverage and education gaps are dragging down the Lone Star State in a new national ranking. According to Wallet Hub study on the best states to live in, Texas ranks 36 overall nationwide, while the state landed 7th best for quality of life. Now you know what's going on. I'm Nikki Whaley on 660 AM The Answer.
4: Traffic Watch. In Bikini on southbound 75, an accident at White Avenue has three lanes of the right block. Traffic is backed up to Wilmoth, and there's a 10-minute delay. There's an accident in Irving on the northbound side of Loop 12 near Irving Boulevard. Right lane's blocked. There's a 15-minute delay from Singleton. I'm Junior Caruso with your DFW traffic.
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4: 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The Answer. Every morning is a new opportunity to take in the news of the day and the challenges of life and try to make sense of it all. Right now, we've got a show that tackles the topics and asks what you think. So get ready to start your day with a bold look at history as it happens. 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It's the Mark Davis Show on 660 AM, The Answer.
3: And a good morning, everybody. It is Wednesday, the 12th day of August, 2026. Come on in. We've got some results to crunch on, some reactions to assess, some stories to discuss. You know where we do it, 866-660-5759, 866-660-5759. Is it an upset
1: if someone who had a strong lead in the polls loses. Larry O'Connor had a wonderful little diatribe about this. An upset, like in sports, is if a team that is midway through an NFL season, 0-9, goes up against the reigning Super Bowl champs and beats them because there's a track record, an expectation that says, wow, that team's just not as good, and they actually won. That is an upset. If, let's say, you have a popular incumbent, a provably popular incumbent, and a challenger comes in and trailed in the polls the entire time, polling is involved, and that challenger wins anyway, that defied expectations, that could be called a political upset. But in an open seat where all you have is poll numbers, all you have is poll numbers, like they had with this Francesca Hong in Wisconsin. Substantial leads, double-digit leads over Milwaukee County Executive David Crowley, who was not as crazy and an establishment pick. She apparently lost narrowly, lost by a whisker. But she was predicted. Is that what polls do? Do polls predict? Or do polls simply just tell you in survey fashion how they think an election would go if it were held right now? I mean, my Dallas Express column, my most recent for them, glad to be writing for them, posted yesterday. I may share it today. Ignore the polls of summer. These polls with a Tallarico lead are ridiculous, and I tell you why. So if let's say Tallarico leads in the polls with 3%, 4%, 5% all the way till November, which I don't think is going to happen. Pollsters generally like to get things right. Shocking though this may be to hear, no pollster likes to see his reputation destroyed by being, 12 points off what the ultimate voter result is. So you're not going to see Tallarico leading in the polls at the end of October. Now in August, they can do it and go, well, the race changed. Yeah, it's going to change. All right. So my point, though, is that the loss of this absolute idiot, Francesca Hong, and I'm not saying that to be ugly, I'm not saying that to be mean. She's a wholly unserious person. The police exist to perpetuate white supremacy. Thanksgiving is triggering. We should get rid of Thanksgiving. She's dumb as a mud fence. And it looked, if one believes the polls, like she was going to win and win easily. And therein lay the mistake. Don't automatically believe polls. Polling is broken. One of the most famous pollsters in America, Frank Luntz, has a post this morning. He says, I'm calling for a moratorium on polling in the Midwest until we figure out what's going on. Well, I'll tell you what's going on. Polling is broken, and it could be a number of things. Either the pollsters are dishonest, trying to bring about results in order to stoke a favored result. That's possible. I think people are weird. Shocker. I think so. We might have a people problem. I mean, it's a problem for pollsters. People could say what they want to pollsters. There are the differing types of enthusiasm. Right now, Texas Democrats are all dorked out about woke Opie. They're all dorked out about Tallarico. Oh, maybe we could turn Texas purple and blue. Oh, maybe it's like Beto again. Oh, and they dream and they dream and they pine and they whine and they wring their hands and they think maybe, just maybe. May, you're telling me there's a chance. You're telling me there's a chance. And that might fuel an enthusiastic response to a pollster. Meanwhile, the Texas Republicans we've been through our, meat grinder of a primary with Paxton and Cornyn. The Cornyn folks are still sort of dusting themselves off from a resounding loss. And listen, enough people are going to come around, as I say in my Dallas Express column posted yesterday, DallasExpress.com. By the time we get to November, Texas is going to be Texas. you know, 4 years ago when we had the races that we have now, like for governor, lieutenant governor, attorney general, et cetera, Abbott and Lieutenant Governor Dan Patrick and Ken Paxton for AG, they all won by about 10 points. 2 years ago, we had a Senate race. It was Ted Cruz against Colin Allred. Colin Allred is a Republican compared to James Tallarico. Half kidding. A much more acceptable mainstream Democrat. Ted Cruz thumped him by 8 points. And does anybody remember not so very long ago, just a couple of years ago, where Donald Trump beat Kamala Harris by 14 points in Texas? Oh, but Tallarico's going to win. Are you high? Polling is broken. And part of it might, it's not that people are being dishonest. It's just that the methodology of this is, you know, XYZ polling organization. Whom do you like better? There's a big difference between telling somebody on the phone or answering something online and then actually getting up off the couch, getting in the car, driving to the polling location, walking in, presenting an ID, and voting. That it actually asks something of you, and it should, by the way. So there might be multiple reasons why polling is so screwy, but since it is, we run entire months-long news narratives based on stupid polls. So when Francesca Hong lost last night in Wisconsin to David Crowley, it's not an upset. It's not a provably dominant team losing in the Super Bowl or a provably entrenched incumbent losing to an upstart. Francesca Hong and David Crowley were just both saying, hey, I'd like to be Democrat nominee for senator from Wisconsin. And one of them didn't have anything over the other. You know, Francesca Hong had a lot of folks showing up at her rallies, at her stupid rallies, filled with her stupid rhetoric. David Crowley, not as stupid. And as it turns out, and we've talked about this a lot lately, is the Democrat Party completely beholden to these bug-eyed lunatics?

they were saying these things, and they're trying to distance from them because they've been outed as lunatics. Don't let them get away with it. AOC tried this. AOC is now a grand dame of Democrat mainstreamism. Compared to some of these cartoon characters, she is. And she was the other day talking about, well, you know, and Jonathan Carl of ABC filling in for Stephanopoulos on Sunday morning. He asked her, when you were talking about defunding the police, oh, well, you know, that was then, this is now. It was yesterday on the cosmic calendar of politics. Don't let these people get away with this. And it's like, well, it was COVID, or I had some hot takes on Twitter. I had some bad takes on Twitter. Yes, you believed them. These were things you believed. And even if somebody says, oh, I'm better now. What about the danger of a relapse? What about the danger of a lie? Shocker. Some people lie. Some people make stuff up. I know, hard though that may be to believe. So if somebody just so recently was saying something preposterous, saying something just repellent, and they come to you now and they go, I've changed my mind. Really? Have you? And even if you have, even if you really sincerely have, in a weird way, aren't you kind of like an addict that might relapse? Pardon that comparison, but I think it kind of works as a metaphor or as an analogy. Just as somebody who has kicked some addictive substance, you know, if they don't have their act totally together, they might find themselves, you know, back on the sauce, or, you know, back shooting, dropping, snorting, whatever they chose to shoot, drop, or snort. For some of these people who are trafficking in these horrific ideas, they held those ideas. They believed those things. They believed them recently. And now we're supposed to believe their sudden conversion? How convenient. No sale. No sale. If somebody comes to you and says, look, I found something, if people found something I said 20 years ago, and I haven't believed that for years, I had an epiphany 15 years ago, and I haven't said anything like that for a decade and a half. Okay, we can assess that. We can choose to believe or not. But if you said just brain dead things 2-4 years ago, you know, and you're a fully formed adult now, it's not a special dispensation. Maybe somebody's 22 and said something when they were 17. Adulthood kind of kicks in. But these are people who are 30, well into their 30s. They're fully formed. Well, they're adults anyway. Fully formed chronologically, if not mentally. And they're trying to hose you and snow you and make you believe that I don't believe those things anymore. The internet is forever. The internet is forever. We find these things that people said. We find these things that they absolutely believe. That was the real person. That was the real them. That was the real Francesca Hong that said no to Thanksgiving. That was the real Abdul Al-Sayed that said fireworks suck. And who says that football is toxic masculinity. These people are deranged. Everything you love, they hate. The things that bring you joy are the things that are terrible, that must be driven from society. What is wrong with these people? And what is wrong with voters who choose to elevate them to positions of power? They did it in Michigan. They did not do it in Wisconsin. They almost did. They almost did. So just wow. South Carolina, pretty well expected. Darlene Graham finished first. Ralph Norman finished second. It was pretty close for second because, as I've told you, whoever finishes second is going to be the senator to succeed Lindsey Graham, because I totally believe this is a referendum on Darlene. There are two kinds of voters in South Carolina. Those who are interested in handing Lindsey's sister his seat for 6 years to come. Those who are up for that, and those who are not. And what, she got 30-some percent? That means there's 60-some percent that were not interested in doing that, and those votes were atomized out over Ralph Norman and Russell Fry and Mark Sanford and Mark Lynch. I totally believe that just about every single one of those non-Darlene votes is going to congeal now behind Ralph Norman. Not all of them, but most of them.
We'll talk to Mike about that, Mr. South Carolina. He's coming up 7:35, our buddy Mike Gallagher.

0: about Mr. Hardcore South Carolina, Mike's buddy Joey, who does a lot of broadcasting down there, has his doubts. He thinks there might be some people who voted for Mark Sanford, voted for Russell Fry, voted for Mark Lynch, who might pivot over to Darlene. I think if they wanted Darlene, if they were that fond of Darlene, they might have voted for her. But I don't know. We'll see. The voters decide. The voters decide. Not pollsters, not analysts, not pundits, not talking heads. The voters decide. It is 7:21 as we begin. Lord, we thank you every day for this blessed nation, for your hand in creating it. Fill our hearts with the energy to defend the freedoms which come from you, which our nation was founded to protect. These are times filled with opportunity to improve our great nation as we fight for what we believe in. Help us to carry a positive spirit and treat others as we would want to be treated. We know we will always face challenges. Lift us as we follow your word and work for a better America, where our Constitution is honored, our borders work, where our schools and public spaces are safe, where we protect the unborn and fight for the definition of the two sexes created by you, and where we navigate our differences with honesty and goodwill, and where our freedoms of speech and worship are protected. As we face each day's problems, give us the clarity to look around and cherish our many blessings in our nation, our great state of Texas, our communities, and our families. If we follow you, Lord, we know we can get through anything, and we ask these things in your holy name. Amen. Michelle Tafoya won the Republican Senate primary in Minnesota. Every once in a while, Minnesota will throw you a Republican. Remember Norm Coleman? Now, it's Minnesota. It's not going to be, you know, Ted Cruz. It's not going to be Rand Paul. You know, it's not going to be Mike Lee. It's Minnesota. And like Maine ain't going to give you that. You know, you're going to get Susan Collins. But anybody with an R is better than anybody with a D. And Michelle Tafoya, longtime sports journalist and podcast host here in Salem land. Very neat lady. And I think she has a chance to win. It's an uphill climb because it is the People's Republic of Minnesota. But that's kind of cool. Enjoyed her win. All right, 7:23. Let's pause. When we return, I'm going to give you a little bit of a heads up about something we're going to dive into in the 8 o'clock hour. We have another case involving a baby whose life needs to be saved. And it's five talk shows in one with layers of complexity you can't even imagine. I'm going to tell you about this one now so you can be thinking about it because it might be 30, 40 minutes before we get to it because you're going to need that kind of time to get your thoughts in order. So just get ready. Thinking caps at the ready. Mark Davis, 7:23. Glad you are here. Happy Wednesday.
1: 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Traffic Watch.
2: In McKinney on southbound 75, an accident at White Avenue has three lanes of the right block. Traffic is backed up to Wilmoth, and there's a 10-minute delay. There's an accident in Irving on the northbound side of Loop 12 near Irving Boulevard. Right lane's blocked. There's a 15-minute delay from Singleton. I'm Junior Caruso with your DFW traffic.
3: Sunny, hot, and humid today. A high of 101. Going to feel more like 104. Luckily, we will have some breezy winds to cool us down. We'll be sticking around through Friday. Tonight, clear, a low of 79, winds up to 25 miles an hour. Tomorrow, sunny, a high near 101. 101 also on Friday. On Saturday, sunny, a high of 101. Temperatures start to go up from there. Sunday, sunny, a high of 103. Monday, 104. 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The Answer.
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0: Together again. The great Buck Owens, born this date, 1929. Passed away back in 06. Okay, you ready? We, every once in a while, are going to get issues of taking heroic measures to save the life of a baby, a toddler, a young child, or maybe a baby that hasn't even been born yet. The beautiful little girl, Annalise Camp, she had an accident in the pool and, you know, had a lot of water and, you know, brain function. And, man, just a Herculean fight to save her life. And she just passed away recently, very sadly. And we, you know, welcome her into God's loving care. The next case is involving a name you will come to know. You'll really come to know it in the 8 o'clock hour. It's called Baby Gabriel. Baby Gabriel is still in utero, hasn't been born yet. When he does, he will apparently need pretty involved heart surgery. Okay. Thank God we have the technology for this. You ready for this? It's a surrogacy situation. The intended parents who arranged for the surrogate mom learned of this heart condition and told the mom to get an abortion. The mom said, "I don't think so," and hightailed it here to Texas, where she is now. The parents, once this baby is born, make no indication that they will secure these life-saving procedures for this baby. Attorney General Ken Paxton is involved. What do hospitals need to do? What do we even really think about surrogacy? I can understand its value, but wow, there are going to be complicating layers when you turn to a woman and go, "Hey, have our baby." It's like, whoa, okay. Works out great usually until it doesn't. So get ready in the 8 o'clock hour for the heartrending case of Baby Gabriel. Right now, 7:31 into the newsroom we go, and our buddy Mike Gallagher thereafter. 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
3: Good morning, sunny skies, 82 degrees. I'm Nikki Whaley. Violent crime is declining in major U.S. cities with new data showing significant drops. Here's Mark Mayfield with that story.
4: The Major Cities Chiefs Association reports homicides fell 17.2%, robberies dropped 16.6%, aggravated assaults declined 5.7%, and rapes were down 6.2% compared with the same period last year. The numbers cover 66 law enforcement agencies and are preliminary, not final FBI statistics. Experts say there is no single explanation, pointing instead to changes in policing and criminal justice strategies, technology, and broader societal shifts.
3: A federal judge is blocking the U.S. Postal Service from enforcing a Trump executive order that restricts voting by mail. The order signed in March gives states 60 days before the midterm election to provide a list of eligible voters, or the post office would not accept the mail-in ballots. On Tuesday, a U.S. district judge in Boston ruled in favor of a lawsuit brought by voting rights groups and said Trump's order was threatening an erosion of trust in our democracy, and that there is a critical need for an injunction to prevent defendants from changing election rules on the eve of the election. Now you know what's going on. I'm Nikki Whaley on 660 AM, The Answer.
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5: In Balk Springs, westbound 20 at Siegelville Road, an accident closes two right lanes. This has you moving slow from Lawson. There's a 25-minute delay. And then in Garland, on the eastbound side of 30 at Bass Pro, an accident blocks three lanes, and there's a 15-minute delay from the Bush Turnpike. I'm Junior Caruso with your DFW traffic.
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9: That ain't working, that's the way you do it. 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
0: Little Dire Straits, Money for Nothing. That is, of course, the great Mark Knopfler out front. Mark Knopfler is 77 today. The background vocal on there, that would be Sting.
7: Dire Straits might describe the state of the Thanksgiving hating chefs campaign last night.
0: Get dragged across the finish line, did it, Mike? But they had election weirdness. They had election weirdness in Wisconsin. Shocker! Some thumb drive didn't have what it was supposed to have on it. Whoops!
7: You don't say.
0: Bad.
7: Oh, you don't God. Say. How about Ooh. That? Well, here's what I love about this Wisconsin race.
0: Yes,
7: all the polls had hung winning bigly.
0: Yep.
7: Now, bigly. Now, memo, as I posted on X this morning, memo to Texas, as you're hearing all the polls about Tallarico, oh, he's polling ahead of Ken Paxton. Oh, he's 2 points up here, 3 points up there, 1 point. Okay, well, Wisconsin pollsters said, hold my beer, Texas. State Navigate poll had hung up by 22. Public policy polling had hung up by 18. Marquette University had hung winning by 25. State Navigate hung one winning by 29. Public policy polling hung winning by 20 points, and lo and behold, Crowley comes through in a nail-biter thanks to the thumb drives. Even lefties love Thanksgiving, evidently.
0: Apparently.
7: I mean, Mark.
0: And the establishment has to be happy in Wisconsin, because I think that she would have lost bigly in the general. She's just that vacuous. I mean, every state's different. I mean, you know.
7: But that's why this is a mixed bag, though, Mark. Yeah. This is a mixed bag, because I think this the Republican, what's his name? Tom Tiffany would have beaten this whack job socialist big time.
0: I was rooting for her.
7: I think he's going to lose to this guy. Crowley's a moderate Democrat, young black guy, popular, and has got mainstream Democrat sort of ideologies. He'll probably win, but. Yeah. So I don't know how our audience sees this. Is it better to have a moderate Democrat in the governor's mansion or a lunatic socialist who hates Thanksgiving?
0: I don't think the lunatic socialist would have won. I mean, I think you phrased it exactly right a little bit ago. I root for the extremist Democrat cartoon characters to win because I think they're more easily beatable and will result in a Republican victory. If I've got to have a Democrat win, if I get to, Mark, it's going to be a Democrat, but you get to pick which one it is. Of course, I'd like the ones that are less lunatic, and David Crowley is less of a loony bird than Francesca Hong.
7: South Carolina went just the way you and I thought it would go. Yep. Turned out Darlene is going to face off against Ralph Norman in the runoff. Your theory is that Ralph Norman will beat her in 2 weeks. There's a lot of pushback on that because you got to look at the other candidates' voters. Where will they now go?
0: Yep.
7: And Joey Hudson, who's all things South Carolina, points out, and I said to him, Mark's theory is that Norman will, it's going to be like a repeat of the Pam Evett, Alan Wilson thing for the governor's race. Mm-hmm. Pam Evett was endorsed by Trump, just like Darlene Graham is. Then Trump saw the handwriting on the wall. Alan Wilson was ahead in the polls and then endorsed them both. He could endorse these two too. He could do the same thing all over again, but this might be different. Joey's argument is that the Russell Fry and Mark Sanford voters, and for people following South Carolina politics, those are the guys who finished third and fourth. Those voters will instinctively go to Darlene Graham, not to Ralph Norman.
0: Why?
7: Because she's establishment, because they're aligned with Lindsey Graham in a way that, Ralph Norman probably was not. He's more of a kind of a, not a renegade, but a little bit of a rebel. He's capable of margining his own drummer too. He endorsed Nikki Haley for president once over Trump. So the thinking is that this is probably going to be Darlene's to lose. Now they're going to start holding debates between the two of them.
0: Oof.
7: And that'll be kind of fun to watch to see how that goes.
0: And what will her handlers do then? Because we've talked a lot about handlers. When you have, everybody has them, even the veteran politicians have handlers. They just don't listen. Trump had handlers, just didn't listen to them very often. Right. When somebody's brand new, just a brand new neophyte in this kind of environment, the handlers clearly told Darlene, don't talk a lot, don't answer a lot of questions. Only trouble lies ahead if you do. Now, we literally are 13 days from the runoff. Every state should do that. You know, don't make people wait three flipping months for the runoff.
7: Exactly.
0: And there's going to be a debate in there. She's going to have to answer questions. I think Darlene, it may not be in her nature, but I think her handlers are going to make her go negative against Ralph, and I don't think it's going to go well. Not because Ralph is some revered figure, but she's just a sweet, I don't want to make her like a school marm either, but she's not a pit bull, not that she needs to be, but I think it's going to be clumsy and weird as Darlene goes negative on Ralph.
7: Time will tell. We're going to find out. Up in Minnesota, Mike Lindell, speaking of the polls, Mike Lindell was ahead, in a lot of the polling before the governor's, primary last night. And he lost to the kind of establishment Republican, this woman named DeMuth. And a lot of people attribute it to Mike's, I have to say, rather surprising belief that there should be a form of amnesty granted to illegals. He did that a couple of weeks ago, and everybody turned on him. And it was the And he's my friend, and I love the company, and I pray for the company. I know what Mike's been put through, but it is a, let's just put it this way, I'll be diplomatic about my friend. It's a rather unconventional decision to decide to go up against President Trump and declare that, you know, instead of mass deportations, we should grant, you know, work visas and a form of amnesty to millions of illegals. That took a lot of people by surprise and might have just been a self-inflicted wound.
0: Was that designed to attract crossover votes in what is still Minnesota?
7: You got me.
0: I'm trying to think of something, man.
7: I got nothing. I got nothing because you know what? Yeah. In this climate with President Trump, with the mass deportation is how he got elected.
0: Yep.
7: That is enormously popular among Republicans. And I got to believe it's enormously popular among Republicans in Minnesota.
0: It's enormous. It's popular among independents and even some Democrats. It's the one thing he's still got. Economy in the tank. War unpopular. But man, the border's working. The border's rocking. Right. I know we got some, you know, ICE procedural stuff we got to work through, apparently. But the whole notion of having illegals sent back to where they came from is like the bedrock thing. And staying in Minnesota, the great. Yeah, have you spoken with or spent any time around Michelle Tafoya?
7: I have. I've interviewed her before, and she's fantastic.
0: I think she can win. Let's not go nuts here. I think she can possibly win for Senate in Minnesota now that she's, because she has that kind of cross-suburban appeal kind of thing, you know.
7: They're talking about that possibility, and they're talking about this guy in the Republican in New York maybe defeating Kathy Hochul for governor. So there's some whisper. By the way, one final note on the Mike Lindell DeMuth race. This is probably going to shock you, but Mike believes there were election irregularities.
0: I know, I saw that.
7: He believes there are anomalies, and he is he's challenging the outcome. So, moving on. How about Massachusetts? I heard your fascinating story about this surrogate pregnancy what a wild story this is, and I'm looking into it as we speak because I want to touch upon it on my show, because what I do know when we talk about life and babies and the unborn, and you and I were proud to welcome Preborn to our podcast as one of our new sponsors, because we both love the idea of providing ultrasounds to young girls and women who are considering an abortion. Massachusetts yesterday, they're very happy. They're ecstatic. The Democrat governor there, Maura Healey, proudly signed legislation legalizing abortion up to birth and removing all previously existing protections for post-24-week abortions.
0: And women stood behind her and clapped.
7: And clapped.
0: And cheered.
7: And clapped. Mm-hmm. Remember when Bill Clinton said that abortion should be, you know, rare?
0: Safe, legal, and rare.
7: Safe, legal, and rare. Uh-huh. Now Massachusetts celebrates any limitations on abortion whatsoever. A woman is 8.5 months pregnant, and she decides, you know what? I'm just not in this. I'm not going to, not unlike the parents of the surrogate baby. You know, we're just not going to do this. Want to get that baby aborted. Now doctors in Massachusetts will perform an abortion on a fully, completely, you know, totally viable, living human being in that woman's womb.
0: Evil is real.
7: Evil is here. Evil is in Massachusetts. My dad was from Massachusetts. There is something in the water there. There is something bizarre about what these people are capable of doing. Massachusetts is gone. It's a death cult. And that's the headline that I saw over at Town Hall and a lot of other places. That's a death cult. You are celebrating a macabre, just grotesque form of evil. And look, they show themselves, they expose who they are, because they used to say, well, we're not in favor of abortion. Don't call us pro-abortion. We're not in favor. Mm-hmm. Well, really? So why are you clapping for this? How dare you clap for the right to murder babies in the state of Massachusetts? Hey, anybody in Massachusetts watching us right now, following the M&M experience or watching our podcast, get out while you can. Get out while you have time. Get out while you have the chance. Because that's what they're doing in New York. They're fleeing New York. They're fleeing California. They're fleeing Chicago. You just got to get out of these blue states. because it's becoming unrecognizable, Mark.
0: It is. As you described the ghoulishness of the abortion they advocate, and then and calling it health care. Abortion is health care.
7: Yeah.
0: But on the call to pack up and flee, totally tempting. We all, listen, you're in Florida, I'm in Texas. Around every corner are people who have come escaping blue states and blue cities. What should we advocate? You know how some of my favorite cities in America, haven't been there in a long time, San Francisco, beautiful town, wouldn't go right now. Washington, D.C., where after being born in Texas, spent most of my childhood, it's our nation's capital, I'm proud to have been raised there, and it was a glorious place to grow up.
7: Would you live in New York City?
0: Well, no, but no. Multiple reasons, just crazy cost.
7: But Chicago is great.
0: New York is great. Philadelphia is great.
7: You might have lived in New York when Rudy was mayor.
0: Yeah,
7: it was a lot safer.
0: Yes.
7: A lot safer.
0: Yes.
7: But it was actually the safest big city in the world. It was pretty clean. It was pristine. They
0: Absolutely.
7: Had the whole Times Square development. Disney took over 42nd Street. You wouldn't today.
0: Which leads me to my question, which is exactly why I'm asking. Because if we say, hey, now that Mamdani's mayor, get out. Now that Chicago's crazy, get out. Then they're lost forever. We're calling on the voters who could rescue these cities. We're telling them to leave. You follow me? I know what you mean.
7: I think they're lost forever. I don't think you're ever going to get it back. I think there'll be more Zohran Mamdanis who build on his legacy. I think there'll be more Maura Healey's who build on the legacy of a Democrat governor who signed the death warrant for all these babies. It's just going to get worse and worse. I mean, you can sit there and be miserable, and you can pay the taxes through the nose.
0: I know.
7: And you can hope you don't get lit on fire when you take the train.
0: or stabbed.
7: You get out. Get out. I mean, moving to Florida, when I think about the decisions I've made in my life.
0: Yep.
7: Right before the pandemic, my move from New York City to Florida is one of
0: the
7: greatest.
0: Yep.
7: Oh my gosh, I dodged a barrage of bullets. And I got to go back tomorrow. I'll be up in New York for a day. I'm going to be part of a documentary that they're filming for our friend Charlie Kirk.
0: Yes,
7: they're interviewing
0: so cool.
7: me for. We're going to do a big tribute to Charlie, and in fact, on September the 10th. Which is the one-year anniversary. Can you believe it's been a year already? A one-year anniversary of Charlie's murder, his assassination. We're going to have a special Charlie Kirk tribute show on not only on my show, but at M&M Extra. So we're going to spend a lot of time
0: totally
7: on
0: forward
7: it.
0: To it. And on this whole notion of should we have all the conservatives flee the blue cities and states, that sounds like something we can unpack a little further in today's podcast, along with more angles about Wisconsin, about South Carolina. And so let's get back together a little later on today with a little M&M Extra, shall we?
7: I will see you then, my friend.
0: We're ready. And before that, of course, Mike has the radio show that you must consume as soon as we're done, 10 o'clock, right here on 660 AM, The Answer.
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5: In Garland, eastbound 30th Bass Pro, an accident block in the right lane has caused a backup to Zion Road. There's close to a 15-minute delay. And then in Balk Springs, westbound 20th Siegelville Road, that accident did clear, but still got a slowdown from Lawson, about a 10-minute delay left over. I'm Junior Caruso with your DFW traffic.
3: Beautiful day today. Sunny, hot, and humid. A high of 101. Going to feel more like 104. Thank goodness for the breezy winds up to 20 miles an hour. Tonight, clear, a low of 79 with wind gusts to 25 miles an hour. Windy tomorrow, sunny, a high of 101. Friday, sunny, hot, a high of 101. And Saturday, sunny, hot, a high of 101. 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
0: Viascan of Las Colinas is there for you, there for me. 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
0: So for today's way, way, way, way, way back machine, go back to 1951, and a song you know from about 20 years later, performed by somebody else.
17: The thrill is gone. Gone away.
0: Thrill is gone. Wouldn't that be like B.B. King around 1969? Yes.
17: Yes, the thrill is gone.
0: But the record was written in 1951 by Texan Roy Hawkins, who charted with it in 1951.
17: Baby, you've done me wrong.
0: We'll let Roy take us out.
17: You'll be sorry someday.
0: So get ready. Here comes the case of baby Gabriel, who hasn't been born yet. When he is, he's going to require multiple heart surgeries. The parents don't want to do it. The woman carrying the baby, a surrogate, does want it done, but what kind of say does she have? We're going to check all the angles of this. Attorney General Ken Paxton has weighed in saying, we're going to protect this baby's life. We're going to do what's necessary. So what's going on here. The case of Baby Gabriel when we continue on this Wednesday. Mark Davis, 660 AM, The Answer.
17: Nothing but misery.
0: Hey, it's Mark Davis. You know, sometimes the answers we're looking for come from places we didn't even know to look. Listen to this story from Diane H. Changed the way I think about what's possible.
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18: In SRN News, I'm Rich Thomason in Washington. A lot of damage, a lot of cleanup after powerful storms that stretched from the Chicago area to eastern Ohio, leaving at least one person dead.
19: Ohio's Governor Mike DeWine warned residents about the severe weather sweeping eastward.
20: We are in a very dangerous weather situation that really involves all of Ohio. Flooding danger is going to continue to go up for a while.
19: Near Chicago, tornado sirens sounded and flights were temporarily suspended Tuesday at the city's two major airports. More than 780,000 customers in Illinois, Indiana, and Ohio lost power. Footage shows damaged roofs, flooded roads, and trees tangled in power lines. 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I'm Jennifer King.
18: The government reports that consumer prices rose 3.4% last month from a year ago. That was down slightly from a 3.5% price rise in June. 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
3: Good morning, sunny skies, 83 degrees. I'm Nikki Whaley. The Fort Worth City Council will vote on the 25th on approving the settlement the city has reached with the family of a woman who was shot and killed by a former police officer. Officer Aaron Dean shot a Tatiana Jefferson in her mother's home back in 2019. The city's agreed to pay $11.25 million for Jefferson's death. Fort Worth earlier approved $3.5 million to Zion Carr, the nephew who was with Jefferson the night she was killed. Dean was convicted of manslaughter and is serving 12 years in prison. Court hearings related to Carmelo Anthony's request for a new trial and the removal of the judge will be open to observers, but not live cameras. The hearings are scheduled for next Wednesday and Thursday at the Collin County Courthouse. An overflow room will be available. If the courthouse fills up, people in the overflow room will watch on real-time video, but the hearing won't be streamlined. Anthony was sentenced to 35 years for last year's murder of Austin Metcalf at a high school track meet in Frisco. The ban on THC is still in effect after a federal judge denied a motion by hemp businesses and consumers for a temporary restraining order. A U.S. district judge in Galveston declined to lift the ban on Sunday, saying the two hemp retailers and a distributor who filed hadn't sufficiently demonstrated irreparable harm from the ban on interstate commerce. Now you know what's going on. I'm Nikki Whaley on 660 AM The Answer.
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5: In Garland, eastbound 30th Bass Pro, an accident block in the right lane has caused a backup to Zion Road. There's close to a 15-minute delay, and then in Balk Springs, westbound 20 at Siegelville Road, that accident did clear, but still got a slowdown from Lawson, about a 10-minute delay left over. I'm Junior Caruso with your DFW track.
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1: 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The news never stops. Life goes on around town and around the world. You need a talk show that keeps track of it. 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
0: Fine, everybody. Come on in. And get ready. Because when I first heard of the case of baby Gabriel, it seemed to fit right into one of those cases of a child in distress, a baby in utero that's going to need some complicated procedures. You always try to fight for life. I mean, that's the narrative. We fight for life. We think every baby deserves a, you know, the whatever heroic efforts to try to pull every string and move every force that we can for life. But boy, the complexities of this, get ready for like five talk shows in one, including what can a state do? What rights does a surrogate mom have? What rights do the parents have with a baby growing in some other woman? And what do you want the state of Texas to do? The cast of characters is what revolves around an Alaskan woman named McKenna West. Like a lot of people have done, she said, hey, I'll be a surrogate. It's kind of weird to have somebody else's baby, isn't it? And yet people do it and they go, you know what? If I can help a childless couple have a child, it's fantastic. And everybody's happy and it all goes great until it doesn't. The baby growing inside McKenna West. This was arranged through a California couple. Well, we learn about 20 weeks in that this baby, now called baby Gabriel, has a serious heart situation, a hypoplastic left heart syndrome, HLHS. Now, the good news is it's 2026. It's not the Eisenhower era. And there are surgical remedies where this kid has a shot at life. Now, but we're talking a series of surgeries starting like the moment the baby is born. It's a lot. It's a lot. And the parents, I mean, the parents who have arranged for the surrogacy, they just ain't interested. And they said, nah, let's have the surrogate have an abortion. And Ms. West, the surrogate, said, I don't think so. I mean, it's funny. It's not her baby biologically, but it's her baby geographically, isn't it? And she would be the one having to undergo this. I mean, you can totally understand the bond that she feels for a human life growing inside her, even if it's kind of a proxy parenthood. So anyway, the pressure grows. These parents, if you want to even call them that at this point, they don't give any indication that they're going to provide for, arrange for, even fight for these life-saving measures for this baby once the baby is born. So Ms. West hightails it to Texas. She's here now. And Attorney General Ken Paxton says, we're going to fight for this baby. We are going to fight for this baby. Now, we love that, right? We're fighting for the baby. Absolutely. But so many questions. What right does a surrogate mom have to make the judgment call on what happens to a baby that's not biologically hers? Or conversely, do the parents, actual biological parents who have secured the surrogacy service, do they have the right to point at this woman carrying their baby and say, hey, you get an abortion? Oh, my, my, my, my. Well, Ken Paxton's all up on social media in the last couple of days, saying we're going to compel hospitals to do this. We're going to save this baby's life. And so let's see what, let's just try to figure out what the moving parts of this are. And Amy O'Donnell is the executive director of Texas Alliance for Life. Amy, welcome. How are you?
4: I'm doing great. Thank you for having me today.
0: Is there anything that you would edit or add in the story as I told it?
4: You got the details, as far as I've read, very clearly, accurately. The biggest question is also who has jurisdiction. And there's three states involved in this case regarding a child's life. And I've never been prouder to be a Texan and know that when somebody wants to protect a baby, they run to Texas.
0: Indeed.
4: And no contract should require the death of a child because of a disability. And no parent should be able to deny care of a child because of a disability. And I'm proud to live in a state that will not allow that.
0: You phrased it absolutely perfectly, because the three states are Texas, where the surrogate mom and the baby are now, California, where the parents who arranged this live, and Alaska, where the surrogate mom, Ms. McKenna West, is from. I'm prepared to be a really big fan of her, because these parents, whom she don't really listen, that everybody's on paper. It is a contractual thing. Hey, I'm going to let my body be the oven, you know, where your baby grows, and then I will have the baby and give the baby over to you. That's how surrogacy works. Let me pause right here and ask, do we love surrogacy? It's complicated. Hey, let's have somebody else have our baby. But it's a beautiful thing. I mean, when it all works, it's a beautiful thing. What's the surrogacy certainly seems pro-life to me. What's your thought?
4: Life is always a beautiful thing, and we value every single life, regardless of how that life was conceived. But we do believe there should be some common sense guardrails for surrogacy, and that lives should be protected during those surrogate contracts. And so, again, we're proud to live in a state that will do exactly that.
0: Gotcha. So if it's California and a pregnant woman gets this horrible bit of news that your baby at 20 weeks has a serious heart defect, it's going to require big time surgery, multiple surgeries, that woman in California at 20 weeks can choose to abort. That's how California does things. Texas is different. The mom was in Alaska and she hightails it to Texas. So what is the argument that the baby's here? Attorney General Ken Paxton is all over this now, saying we're going to protect this baby. Do we seem to have a legal leg to stand on?
4: Absolutely. Texas, according to the court brief that I read yesterday on this, says that they have jurisdiction over this case. When that child is born, that child will be a Texas resident, and the laws of Texas apply to that child as they would any person in the state of Texas. And no parent has the right to deny care in the state of Texas to a child based on a disability. And that means that that child will receive that surgery upon birth that they need.

0: judgment call over the, over what happens to the baby. And up to a point, they're pretty correct about that until they become cavalier about the baby's life. They heard about this at week, I guess, 20 weeks, about 15. McKenna's about to give birth. She's late term now, correct?
1: That's correct. Yeah, it's imminent. Her due date, I believe, is September 3rd.
0: Oh, my gosh. So, okay. I mean, of course, biological parents, and it is contract law. Surrogate is a contract that's drawn up. Hey, we want you to have our baby. A woman says, hey, I will have your baby. Is there something we need to do to some of those contracts in order to provide a path through tough times like this when the intended parents, as they are called, become cavalier about the life they've created?
1: The beautiful thing about Texas is no parent, intended parent, biological parent, can deny life-sustaining care for the child when that care is able to improve the condition of their life. And that includes babies with disabilities. And so that applies to the intended parents from California the same as it would apply to any parents in Texas.
0: So let's talk a little bit about Ms. West. She, I can't imagine what the day was like when the phone rang or email arrived or something says, hey, yeah, the whole surrogacy thing is off. Baby's deeply flawed. We want you to have an abortion. Do you have any deeper knowledge of, I mean, the articles I've read simply said she didn't want to do it. She said, this may not be my baby biologically, but I'd be undergoing the process. She's the one who bestowed the Gabriel name upon him, and she hightailed it to Texas. Do you know, what do you know about her and about the amazing path that she has blazed to be a part of the story?
1: McKenna West is brave. From what I've read, she's a single mom of two. And she's entered into this surrogate agreement, and she is applying the same maternal instinct to this child that's not even biologically hers that I would imagine she also gives to her other two children. And it is innate in a mother to protect a child. It's innate in a mother, I believe, to protect the child in their womb. And that's why abortion is so atrocious in general. It goes against the very nature of motherhood, of nurturing. And to see a woman uproot her family and flee to a state where she can protect a child that's not even hers is the most beautiful act of motherhood. Whether or not she is allowed to be involved in that child's life, she will be forever a part of protecting that child. And everything that child gets to do from birth onward, he owes to McKenna West. And that is beautiful. And I applaud her.
0: I surely do, too. So now let's get to it. OK, first week of September, McKenna gives birth to this baby who has a very hard road ahead. And we pray for the success of these surgeries, for everything to go great. Who raises this? Do these parents? I am not fans of these parents anymore. You know, I don't have any gripe with anybody who goes looking for surrogacy services, but I'm feeling kind of darkly about them now because they became cavalier about their baby 20 weeks in. Nah, I think we're done here. Are we going to give this baby back to them?
1: Yeah. It's eugenics at its worst to say that a child is not valuable simply because they have a disability or they're not perfect. And that's the problem with commodifying children, is that they become a product and we want the perfect product. And if it's not perfect, we think we should be able to send it back or get another one. And it's a life. And I think that's the most important thing to remember here, is that this is a life. It's a life that matters. And we at Texas Alliance for Life believe that every life is valuable regardless of disability or diagnosis. And I can't wait to see baby Gabriel move forward. We pray that he receives the best care possible, but it is a life. His life is valuable, and no parent is ever guaranteed a perfect child. No parent is ever guaranteed their child won't get cancer after birth. We receive the children that we are given, and as parents, we should receive them and love them for as long as we are able. And it's heartbreaking to see intended parents, and I'm air quoting it, you can't see it, parents.
0: I heard it.
1: Devalue a child to that level. It's eugenics at its worst.
0: Which is why I blanch at the notion of saying, okay, here's the baby you didn't really want. You know, we saved it. So, here you go. It is filled with, it's funny. It's filled with difficulties. And yet there are some moral clarities. And Amy O'Donnell, you've phrased them so well. Executive Director of Texas Alliance for Life. Amy, thank you so much. Appreciate you being here.
1: Thank you so much for having me. Have a great day.
0: I will. Okay. We convene the jury. 866-660-5759. What do we think of surrogacy? Are we totally on board for this? I mean, I am at the notion of having childless couples that can't have children, the ability for them to have children. Love that, right?

0: But wow, this creates just such a strange set of circumstances. And when you have this, baby develops a serious heart defect in utero. The parents, the biological parents, go, nah, let's abort. Woman carrying the baby says, I don't want to abort, and flees to Texas. Attorney General Ken Paxton says, we are going to save this baby's life. Great, let's do that. Who raises the baby then? McKenna want a third kid? She apparently feels more warmly about it than the biological parents who arranged for the birth to happen in the first place. Help me. Just help me. I got thoughts and I want to combine them with yours. The case of baby Gabriel. Let's figure out what ought to happen. 866-660-5759. Mark Davis, 822.
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2: In Dallas, on the northbound side of the tollway, a disabled vehicle near 635 is sitting in the left lane. That has traffic moving slow from Royal. There's a 5 to 6 minute delay. Then in Waxahachie, on northbound 35, there's a wreck at Butcher Road. Only the left lane's getting by. Traffic moving slow from Laughlin. There's a 10 minute delay there. I'm Junior Caruso with your DFW traffic.
3: Sunny, hot, and humid today. A high of 101. Gonna feel more like 104. Luckily, we will have some breezy winds to cool us down. We'll be sticking around through Friday. Tonight, clear, a low of 79, winds up to 25 miles an hour. Tomorrow, sunny, a high near 101. 101 also on Friday. On Saturday, sunny, a high of 101. Temperatures start to go up from there. Sunday, sunny, a high of 103. Monday, 104. 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
0: Hey, it's Mark Davis. You know, sometimes the answers we're looking for come from places we didn't even know to look. 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
0: All right, 827 866 660 5759. So the table is set. If I were to tell you that it was a story of a baby in the womb with a serious health crisis that's going to need some surgery upon birth, it's not just a pro-life easy call. It should be a human being easy call. It's like, okay, let's go. All hands on deck. We're going to save this baby's life. Yeah, but the parents don't want the baby saved. Well, what does that mean? The mom wants an abortion? Yep. But guess what? Baby's not in the biological mom. Baby's in a surrogate mom. Surrogate mom doesn't want the abortion. She hightails it to Texas. We don't do abortion here. Attorney General Ken Paxton says we're going to save this baby's life. Fantastic. I really do mean it, though, and I don't think there's a, I mean, listen, let's save baby Gabriel, absolutely. Who then raises this beautiful child? The parents who were cavalier about whether he lives or dies? 866-660-5759. We're in Wiley. Greg, Mark Davis, welcome. How are you?
8: Hey, great, Mark. I just wanted to say that the host mom has got to be somewhat of a biological parent, because without her biology, yeah, there's no placenta, there's no blood flow, there's not a heartbeat to help
0: correct
8: the baby grow.
0: Which makes me wonder, I ever find, as a guy, maybe this is just a guy question, I've heard women ask it too, how do you have a baby and then hand it over to somebody? I mean, that's the adoption question. Clearly, thank God, I mean, Rhonda's not sitting here if somebody doesn't make that heroic call, but this is different because it's not your biological child. And I know what you mean by the biology of the placenta, the biology of her body structure. But usually biology, we mean chromosomes. But it's such a strong bond. This is what led this wonderful woman, McKenna West, when presented with an order to abort the baby inside her, to say, nope, not only am I not doing it, I'm going to Texas.
8: Right. Well, how many times have you heard stories of moms and dads who knew that the baby had almost a 0% chance of living, and said they were so happy they delivered the child and were able to hold
0: yes
8: it?
0: Yes, of course.
8: Even though it died, they were able to hold their child, and it brought them to like a full circle.
0: Absolutely. They at least felt like they had not mocked God with the life that God created. And Greg, thank you. And by the way, the baby Gabriel thing, this is not one of those. This is not one of those things where your baby's going to be around for maybe a week. You know, glean what you can from that precious time. And then, you know, there's just pretty well, I mean, there's always hope, but, you know, that's probably, you know, the brain's outside the head or the heart. No, this is not one of those. This is a savable child. Will it be like three heart surgeries in rapid succession? Yes. But this is a treatable condition. And the parents just, now we're good. Let's have the surrogate mom abort. Surrogate mom said, nope, going to Texas. And she's here now. And will apparently deliver, if it's on time, in about 3-4 weeks. All righty, more of you next on this, 866-660-5759. Mark Davis, 830. Nikki Whaley in the newsroom.
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3: Good morning, sunny skies, 83 degrees. I'm Nikki Whaley. Former Marine Robert Gilman is back on U.S. soil after being released from custody in Russia. Mark Mayfield has this story.
10: Gilman had been in Russian custody since 2022 after being arrested for allegedly kicking a police officer while drunk. President Trump said Russia agreed to release Gilman after his discussions with President Vladimir Putin. The Russian leader reportedly cited humanitarian issues for the reason behind the release. Gilman landed just outside of Washington, D.C. Tuesday night with U.S. Envoy Steve Witkoff writing on X that he had the profound privilege of welcoming home a patriot.
3: The Office of Management and Budget has lifted the ban on TikTok on federal government devices. The move follows a Justice Department opinion finding that employees can legally download TikTok under the platform's new U.S. joint venture, which is majority owned by American investors. TikTok's Chinese parent company ByteDance retains a 19.9% stake, while Oracle, Silver Lake, and MGX each hold 15%. The arrangement was created to address national security and privacy concerns behind a 2024 law requiring ByteDance to divest from TikTok or face a U.S. ban. The ban marks the latest development in the long-running effort to keep TikTok operating in the U.S. Now you know what's going on. I'm Nikki Whaley on 660 AM The Answer.
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2: In Dallas on the northbound side of the tollway, a disabled vehicle near 635 is sitting in the left lane. That has traffic moving slow from Royal. There's a 5 to 6 minute delay. Then in Waxahachie on northbound 35, there's a wreck at Butcher Road. Only the left lane's getting by. Traffic moving slow from Laughlin. There's a 10 minute delay there. I'm Junior Caruso with your DFW trap.
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0: Hey, it's Mark Davis. You know, sometimes the answers we're looking for come from places we didn't even know to look. Listen to this story from Diane H. Change the way I think about what's possible.
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12: 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Hugh Hewitt, 4 to 6, 660 AM. The Answer.
0: Welcome in. It is 836. If you're just joining us, this is a tough one. I mean, it's not tough morally. You save the baby. But it's tough in view of some of the human dramas involved. A California couple secure a surrogacy contract with a woman, and the baby is growing inside her. That's kind of how it goes. At 20 weeks, about halfway through the pregnancy, serious heart defect. But wait, good news. There is modern technology, and it is treatable. Now, it ain't easy. It's multiple surgeries on a brand new baby. Oh, my gosh. And the parents say, not interested. What? Nope, not interested. And in fact, they tell the surrogate mom, why don't you just go ahead and get an abortion? I mean, it's our baby, so go ahead and get that abortion. She said, hell no, and comes to Texas, where she is now, apparently 3 or 4 weeks shy of delivering the baby she now calls Gabriel. And so what ought to happen to this baby? Attorney General Ken Paxton says, we're going to save this baby. And we know there's contractual law and this and that, but baby's in Texas now, and we are going to save this baby. Great. Who raises the baby after that? And does this make you go a little wobbly on surrogacy, et cetera, et cetera, and what ought to happen? And just please, here we go. It's multiple talk shows in one. 866-660-5759. Doug, Mark Davis, welcome. How are you, sir?
13: I'm doing great. How are you, Mark?
0: Good, thank you.
13: Well, my husband and I are in the process of two surrogacy journeys. The first one, we're at about 30 weeks. First baby is due October 21st, and we're just finishing the contract for the second surrogate. There were a couple of things that struck me. This is a long process. The contract is some 65 pages. Mm-hmm. We are using two different surrogacy companies, and I know from experience that the screening for matching surrogates and attendant parents is vastly different. And I want to suspect that California is somewhat looser than here in the Midwest as far as screening surrogates and attendant parents.
0: Well, let's see. First of all, you're in Kansas City, right?
13: Yes, right.
0: Cool. So if that internet listening, love that. And in an issue that I've always described as multiple talk shows, you realize you've given us another one. We'll get to that one here in a second. We'll get to that. And I appreciate you. And I really very, very thoughtfully want to dive into that. But first things first, quick question. Why are you doing two of them at once?
13: We want them. We have three boy embryos. They're all boys, which is great. I think we want them to be as close in age as possible, mm-hmm. so that they have the chance to really bond with each other. And frankly, I want to get through the diaper phase as quickly as possible so we can start traveling.
0: All right.
13: I don't want to go through it twice. Let's just go through it once and get it over with.
0: I understand. You know, you can't really technically have twins, but this is as close as you can get. What is it, with going through what you guys are going through, what does that make you think about this story where there's a huge health problem halfway through the pregnancy, the parents who are in the position that you guys are in, having secured the contract to have this baby, all of a sudden are no longer interested in the baby, so until the surrogate mom to abort. Have you met either of the surrogate moms, and what's your thought about the bond that she has with this baby, with babies that they are supposed to turn over to you guys?
13: We met both of them. Our first surrogate, I don't want to divulge too much, is a single mom, and she's great. She's a nurse. We love her.
0: Mm-hmm.
13: The second one has 5 boys and is ready to have another one. What I find interesting is that there is an increased risk, as it was explained to us by a pediatrician cardiologist. There is a somewhat elevated risk for heart issues in surrogacy babies.
0: Wow! What?
13: And we had a special meeting with a cardiologist,
0: right,
13: who explained to us what the issues were and how babies' hearts work, because there are no lungs aerating the blood. All of this to say, I was wondering, you said 20 weeks. I was wondering how soon they knew that there was a heart issue.
0: Yeah.
13: And we do, in the contract, there isn't, let's say, for lack of a better word, there's an out. If the baby is not viable after birth,
0: right,
13: then if they can, and they know this very soon with genetic testing, they know the general state and health of the baby and the viability. They would know that within the first few weeks, easily within the first trimester.
0: Gotcha. Yeah, exactly. And again, for those just trying, this is not one of those, every once in a while, you'll get one of these sad cases where they come to you, and I can't imagine what this day is like, and they say, okay, the baby will be born, but it's going to last about 3-4 days, maybe, because of some horrible condition, and there's nothing right. We can do. There's totally something we can do in this particular case, and so what should be done is where we are. Okay, Doug, you got a couple of extra minutes for us?
13: Sure.
0: Here we go. This is the show where we do everything with goodwill and love. What would you say? What would you say to people driving around today saying, okay, this is the intentional creation of a life who will have no mother?
13: That is something I give serious thought to. I'm very grateful that we do not have the dilemma of having girl embryos as well as boys. I think I would feel much worse about it were we to be expect girls, because I think a girl really needs a mother role model. All I can do is hope that there are enough positive women close to us and close to this baby that she will have a connection with some female role models.
0: I hope so too. But go ahead.
13: I've given serious thought to, of course.
0: I didn't, but certainly, well, that's why I asked you. You certainly don't come across as cavalier about it. I can hear half the parents, if not every parent, saying, it ain't just girls who need moms. Boys in particular need, in fact, both girls and boys need both mothers and fathers. Let me ask you, do you and your husband know some women who are going to hover in these babies' sphere and be that kind of role model figure? Is just, are we just hoping, or do you have some people that will fill that role as best you know?
13: Well, we've had to, when you go through this process, you have to consider all kinds of scenarios that you think, oh my God, I never thought I'd have to consider this.
0: Mm-hmm.
13: One of them was godparents, and we have some godparents. It was actually a beautiful thing. That would be a whole nother talk show.
0: Mm-hmm.
13: It happened circumstantially that I mentioned it at my office, and a woman I'm close to who is a Mormon. She's great. I love her. And she just jumped right up. She has 2 daughters, and she called her husband, and they said they would be thrilled to be our godparents.
0: Mm-hmm. Last question. If you and your husband have the yearn for parenthood, and I think every human being has a yearning for parenthood, and when that doesn't seem to be in the offing biologically, did adoption ever occur? And I know even gay adoption could be another 14 talk shows as well, but at least in this case, you have a child who's already here rather than creating one that will by definition be motherless. Adoption by a gay couple, maybe better than living forever in foster care. Did the adoption option ever occur to you?
13: Yes, of course it did. We looked into that when we initially started this as one of the options. And at least it was the impression, at least where we are here in the Midwest, that that would be even more difficult than going the surrogacy route.
0: Interesting. Interesting.
13: That's expensive. But a lot more, it would have been a lot more difficult. At least that's the impression we had when we looked into it.
0: That's wild. I mean, because it does.
13: We took some online fostering, sort of a fostering class to look into fostering.
0: Uh-huh.
13: And It seemed like surrogacy was easier. Once you get on the surrogacy train, it goes.
0: Yeah, really?
13: It was a surprise.
0: Yeah. Where did we find the moms?
13: One of them is local, which I'm thrilled about, and the other one is about an hour and a half away.
0: But literally, how'd you find them? I mean, is there a website for this? I mean, where do you get is it?
13: No. Two different surrogacy companies.
0: Yeah.
13: One of them was right here, like 5 minutes from where I'm standing right now. And the other one is based, I think, in New York. But they had a surrogate here locally who was ready to go. And we were trying to get the two births as close together as possible.
0: And what are they slated? What are the due dates right now as we expect them?
13: Well, the first baby is due October 21st. And we are just inking the contract for the second surrogacy, so that'll probably be like in June next year.
0: Gotcha. The moms, the surrogate moms, obviously will pay no cost of this. I mean, they're offering themselves up. Are they going to? And don't share figures unless you want to. They're going to walk away with a little bit of coin for their trouble, right?
13: Yes, they are.
0: Gotcha.
13: Most definitely. Yeah. There's supplemental insurance as well. There's doctor's visits. There's medications. They're good. They do just fine. They are compensated.
0: Gotcha. Doug, I am very, very grateful to you because you've plugged in on the surrogacy issue, which you clearly know something about, enabled me to take you on a little walk through something that I kind of know the vast majority of the listenership is thinking about. So get back. Do me a favor. Give us a buzz when one or both of them arrives. We'd love to find out about that and make sure everybody's healthy. And I wish every prayer for healthy, healthy, healthy babies for you and for you guys to be the best parents you can. And find you some women interested in hanging out around these babies because a mother figure is something every baby needs. And I'm very much indebted to you for being on the show today.
13: Thank you, Mark.
0: You bet. My pleasure. All righty. 866-660-5759. Mark Davis, 847.
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2: In Fort Worth on westbound 20, there's a wreck at James Avenue blocking two right lanes. There's a 10-minute delay. Traffic is backed up to 35W. And then in Loxahatchee on northbound 35, got a crash at Butcher Road. This closes down the right lane. There's a 10-minute delay from Laughlin. I'm Junior Caruso with your DFW traffic.
3: Beautiful day today. Sunny, hot, and humid. A high of 101. Gonna feel more like 104. Thank goodness for the breezy winds up to 20 miles an hour. Tonight, clear, a low of 79 with wind gusts up to 25 miles an hour. Windy tomorrow, sunny, a high of 101. Friday, sunny, a high of 101. And Saturday, sunny, a high of 101. Temps start to go up on Sunday, sunny, high of 103. Monday, 104. And Tuesday, 103. 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
0: Hey, what are we all doing every day? 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
0: It is Wednesday. You ever start a talk show and it's going to be involved enough and then it gets exponentially more complicated? All right, so we'll return to your calls on the baby Gabriel issue, which is the case of a surrogate mom who didn't want to get the abortion that the intended parents want because the baby has a heart defect, is going to need multiple surgeries. The mom hightails it to Texas, where we're a little more protective about life. And so what do we do about that? There's number one, 866-660-5759. Then we get a caller who's going through the whole surrogacy thing himself. Great. And he's gay. He and his husband are doing surrogacy. Well, there's another entire talk show. So, and boy, the text line is on fire. And you're welcome to weigh in on that show as well. And Doug, hey, thanks for the programming you provided. So here's the deal. This is underway, right? It's underway. They're babies in the oven in both cases. And so what is one to do? Wish the babies well. Wish them well. Now, that having been said, as I presented to him the belief that a child deserves a mother and a father, that is my belief, and I'm steadfast to it, that a child deserves at the outset a mother and a father. Now, if you have an adoption situation, should single moms, you know, be able to adopt? Well, I guess that's better than, you know, lifetime in foster care. You know, if you have an adoption, that's a child that's already here. You certainly do 12 talk shows on whether, you know, adoption by a gay couple is better than lifetime in foster care. But when you have the intentional creation of a life that will have no mother,
17: That's a no to me. Just is. I think Louisiana is the only state that kind of says no. You might be thinking, well, Texas wouldn't allow this. Oh, yeah, we would. And we do. Is that something for the next legislative session? And again, are there loving gay parents who are rocking it? Yeah, there are. Their moms and dads where mom or dad died, and the single mom and the single dad continue to do a great job. But again, this is about the intentional creation of life that is motherless. That, as we say, is problematic. 866-660-5759. We are in North Richland Hills. Steve, Mark Davis, welcome. How are you?
18: Hey, Mark. How are you?
17: Good.
18: Always love your show. You might want to look into it. I don't know if you know who Libby Evans is.
17: Yeah.
18: Better to the millennial. You know, you're familiar with her.
17: Sure. On Twitter, huh?
18: Yeah. She's gone into quite a treatise on why surrogacy should not be done. From a moral perspective,
17: what are the basic highlights as best you understand?
18: Well, I'm forgetting some of it, but the memory is basically you're buying a child. But she's just saying she goes into quite well thought out argument against it, and I hadn't really thought about it much. Of course, I'm a parent. We've adopted two children actually, and of course the pitfalls are seen with this current situation. Awful couple in California.
17: Yeah,
18: you probably never should have a child.
17: And what are we going to do? I think I got a long line of calls now who say that that McKenna West, the surrogate mom, ought to adopt the baby. Clearly, these so-called parents don't want the baby. They were willing to have the baby die, denying the heart surgery upon birth. I have no idea if she needs or wants a third kid, but
18: But if no one less protected maybe in America than an unborn child, less advocated for. But if she wants to adopt them, she could find, if she could afford that, she probably could help to find a large one.
17: I tell you what, if we did a GoFundMe to help McKenna raise baby Gabriel, I think that'd be that kid would have have a lot of toys. Let's just say, Steve, thank you. Let's do this. This hour is done. Oh, no way we're done with this. Anything else you want to do is fine in the 9 o'clock hour. We got a bunch of calls. I'm carrying every single one of them forward. 866-660-5759. Surrogacy is lovely in a way. I mean, if you take a childless couple and they find a way to have a baby, what's not to love about that? Well, there are some things that you might not love about that. So I'm going to ask y'all, what do we kind of think about surrogacy? I mean, in general. So let's toss that out and add that to the mix, because clearly we could keep several plates spinning at once. 866-660-5759, Mark Davis, 858.
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6: With SRN News, I'm Rich Thomason in Washington. The establishment-backed candidate wins Wisconsin's Democratic primary for governor.
7: In Wisconsin, Francesca Hong losing to Milwaukee County Executive moderate David Crowley by a percentage point. Even though she's a Democrat socialist, Bernie Sanders and AOC did not endorse her. Video had surfaced of Hong saying she hates holidays, including Thanksgiving, and then she backtracked doing a new video saying it was her favorite holiday. Crowley is looking to become Wisconsin's first Black governor. He faces Republican Congressman Tom Tiffany, who was endorsed by President Trump.
6: Correspondent Laura Winters. While prices rose last month, it was just a slight increase from June. Labor Department reports a month-over-month increase of 0.1%. On Wall Street, the Dow, 33 points higher. This is SRN News.
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21: Good morning, sunny skies at 83 degrees. I'm Nikki Whaley. Two federal agencies are teaming up to stop a flesh-eating fly called the New World Screwworm. The USDA will be using Homeland Security's drones in South Texas to catch cross-border cattle movement, which could spread the outbreak.
24: That will be a massive aid in screening, detecting, identifying, and interdicting animals. It is immediately examined, and it is stopped.
21: Secretary Rawlins says the drones have cameras to observe livestock and take pictures of any visible wounds. Those cases will be investigated for possible screwworm infection. There's been 45 reported cases of screwworm found in the U.S. since early June. A new truck yard location will be opening in Richardson next month. The live music and food truck venue announced the new location on Monday in a Facebook post. The new truck yard will be on 75 Central near Spring Valley. The Richardson site is scheduled to open September 1st. The Dallas Stars' future arena in Plano will soon be on the drawing board. The team has chosen design firm HMTV to create the new venue, which has recently worked with the NBA and NFL franchises to build state-of-the-art arenas. On Monday, the Plano City Council approved the special election for residents to vote on a new venue tax to support the cost of the new Stars arena. The Stars plan to move in their new home by 2031. Now you know what's going on. I'm Nikki Whaley on 660 AM, The Answer.
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25: In Fort Worth on westbound 20, there's a wreck at James Avenue blocking two right lanes. There's a 10-minute delay. Traffic is backed up to 35W. And then in Waxahachie on northbound 35, got a crash at Butcher Road. This closes down the right lane. There's a 10-minute delay from Laughlin. I'm Junior Caruso with your DFW traffic.
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0: All right, everybody, come on in. Hour number 3. 866-660-5759. If you are just joining us, I just have to send you to the podcast and just go consume the entire 8 o'clock hour for full context. But I'm going to bring you up to speed right now because I know people are getting in and out of the car, et cetera, et cetera. And please, as you know, there's always room for anything else you want to do. It's, you know, Darlene Graham got the most votes in South Carolina. She and Ralph Norman will go to the runoff. I think Ralph will beat her. This Francesca Hong dunderhead lost narrowly in Wisconsin. It's good when stupid people lose, but I think she would have been more beatable. So, you know, it's kind of rooting for her in a way. David Crowley won that race. Michelle Tafoya won for U.S. Senate in Minnesota, and I think she might have a chance to win. I think that would be very, very cool. So we got all that's the political things of the day. During the day yesterday, I began to immerse myself in the story of baby Gabriel, who is pretty close to full term and in the belly of a woman who is interested in his well-being. Well, you'd think, why, of course, it's the mother. Yeah, except it's not the biological mother. McKenna West, who carries baby Gabriel, is an Alaskan nurse who is a surrogate mom. And surrogacy is all the rage. Hey, you enjoy some women just enjoy being pregnant. I mean, they at least they love being pregnant. I don't think you're going to do 14 of them for other people. But something's like, hey, why not? You can make a couple of bucks, do a childless couple a solid. You know, and from a pro-life perspective,
17: it would seem like there's a lot to like here. You know, having babies is good. Having families is good. And if there's something that just where a woman cannot, you know, carry a child at all, but she's got eggs and, you know, there's sperm from her hubby. And if a woman will have that child for them, what's not to like? Well, there are some things maybe not to like. And that's before you even get to a story as twisted as the plot line of baby Gabriel, who at 20 weeks, halfway through the pregnancy, developed a serious heart issue, it's not a disease per se, but it's a syndrome, hypoplastic left heart syndrome. It's treatable. It's a heavy lift. It's immediate surgery. Can you imagine big old surgery on a brand newborn baby? It's got to be traumatic enough to be born. Whoa, what am I doing out here? Whoa, this is different. Whoa. And then, oh, by the way, young man, here comes the knife. Oh, my God. I get a life in NICU with tubes in every orifice. I thank God there are miracles among us and angels among us, and there are babies that emerge from that and they live long and healthy lives. Thank God for medical technology. This baby can be saved. Problem is, the intended parents don't want to. Heard about the heart condition, went, nah, we're good here. Let's have the surrogate mom have an abortion. Surrogate mom said, no, not only am I not having an abortion, I'm going to Texas and make sure this baby gets cared for. She has named the baby, which the intended parents apparently have not done. Why name a baby you don't want anymore? Baby Gabriel, apparently due to be born at the very beginning of September. Attorney General Ken Paxton says, we're going to save this baby. And so now what? You know, what does this make us think about surrogacy? What does it make you think about anything involved in all of this? And that's before we even get to the gay surrogacy thing that was dropped into our laps by our buddy Doug in Kansas City. So we got 15 talk shows at once. Can we handle it? I trust we can. 866-660-5759. We are in Oklahoma. Ed, welcome. Happy Wednesday. How are you, sir?
2: How you doing, Mark?
17: I'm good.
2: Hey, I would suggest that the biological parents, they just sign away their parental rights this week. And either the lady that's carrying the baby can adopt it, or it can go into, I guess, foster care. But I'm sure it would be picked up pretty quickly. But
17: hang on a second. Picked up pretty quickly by whom?
2: I'm just saying. Oh, well, okay.
17: I mean, this is a child who is going to.
2: There's a whole lot of people that want to have a baby.
17: Oh, there are indeed. One that's going to require three deeply invasive heart surgeries right out of the box, after which there may be who knows what kind of complications. Good luck.
2: Okay. All right. Well, let me ask you this.
17: Mm-hmm.
2: Why don't the, you know, you're talking about all hands on deck.
17: Yeah.
2: Why don't all the Republicans and the Democrats and the independents give 50 cents each to a GoFundMe page, and I'm sure that would cover all those surgeries.
17: What's funny, we talk a lot about healthcare in this country and how expensive healthcare is. Getting the surgeries paid for, not that big an issue. Hospital can absorb it. The state can absorb it, and without blinking an eye. But I think about this child, this little boy, as he grows. I would love it. I have no idea. McKenna, the surrogate mom, has two kids already. I think she's done this a few times, and she just kind of digs it. You know, you get a couple of bucks, you enjoy, you know, the pregnancy process. I'm given to understand is an amazing, glowing, fascinating thing to go through. But I don't know if that means she's interested in of actually being the mother to baby Gabriel, but she sure is interested in protecting him against the ghoulish parents who would watch him die. Thanks, sir. Appreciate it very, very much. We're in Denton. Judy, Mark Davis, welcome. How are you?
3: Yeah, good morning. I'm fine. I just wanted to call and say, with her contract and all, she didn't sign up for an abortion. Abortion is her body.
17: Yeah.
9: and dealing with that. It's not babies. And you're just murdering a child. But the mother goes, the surrogate mom goes through an awful lot with an abortion, and you don't sign up for that. There is no way I would ever do anything that would be murdering a baby, but then dealing with my own body that has gone through an abortion. So to me, that nullifies the contract, because she signed up to deliver a baby, and this way she would not be.
17: So. That is beautifully put, Judy. Exactly. The contract she signed, and this, by the way, is part of why people are dicey about surrogacy. Is it just it takes this glorious, natural, organic human process and turns it into a business transaction? That's a pretty

0: McKenna. Let's see what we think of this. Hope this isn't, please don't let this be grifters. Help McKenna fight for baby Gabriel's life. Hey, everyone. Ellen here. Okay, who are you? I'm starting this fundraiser for my friend McKenna because this is one of those situations where you hear the story and think, how is this even real? McKenna's a single mom of two, a nurse, truly one of the strongest women I know. Like so many women, she was presented with surrogacy as a beautiful way to help another family while also earning extra income to support her own children. Golly. I need a surrogate mom's roundtable. Just what is that like? And what is that even like? I mean, she went into it with a generous heart and the best intentions, never imagining how quickly the process could reduce both her and the baby she was carrying to the terms of a contract. Everything was going according to plan till the 20-week ultrasound when the baby boy she is carrying, whom she calls Gabriel, was diagnosed with a serious heart condition. Gabriel needs a series of surgeries beginning shortly after birth. Doctors have said he has a very real chance at life with proper care. McKenna immediately began researching hospitals, doctors, treatment options, literally anything she could to help this sweet baby, but the intended parents decided they wanted her to abort him. McKenna was told to schedule an abortion. She was terrified. She felt trapped financially and legally, and for a moment, now this is interesting. It's real easy. Let's pause for a second, because we're all saying, oh, she should say no to the abortion. Well, if she says no to the abortion, she's in breach of contract, maybe, right? And at which point they go, okay, guess what? Your kid, knock yourself out. Enjoy those bills. Man, don't put me in a room with these parents. Don't put me in a room with them. She knew she could not go through with killing this baby. Her brother finally told her, you are not alone. We will help you. We will adopt him if we need to. Okay, here we go. And that changed everything. McKenna reached out to me. That's her friend, Ellen. And within hours, we were connecting her with people who could help. She found attorneys willing to fight beside her and travel to Texas, where there's an incredible medical team prepared to give Gabriel the care he needs. Okay. All right. More next. Mark Davis, 919.
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2: Good morning. As you head into your midday commute on 20 eastbound at James Avenue, Crowley Road in Fort Worth, that's an accident with two right lanes blocked as you stop and go from a cart. Did clear the wreck in Carrollton at 121 southbound at Huffines. 635 southbound, the off-ramp to westbound 80 in Mesquite. That's some ongoing road work. Connector ramp partially blocked. I'm Debbie Douglas with traffic.
3: Sunny, hot, and humid today. A high of 101. Going to feel more like 104. Luckily, we will have some breezy winds to cool us down. We'll be sticking around through Friday. Tonight clear, a low of 79, winds up to 25 miles an hour. Tomorrow sunny, a high near 101. 101 also on Friday. 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
6: Okay. 866-660-5759. Maybe we can tie a little bow around this. In order to sort of come full circle and look at surrogacy as a practice and see what the multiple sides of this are. And if there's anything that I've always been really compelled by, it's any issue where there really are strong points that can be made on both sides. And there are a few of those. many things are black and white. Many things are cut and dried. Many things, and obviously differences of opinion, but I sure know what my opinions are, and doggone it, these are mine and what are yours, and yours are always welcome. Agree or disagree. You know how we conduct business. But on this whole surrogacy thing, whew, this is a talking sport. Because, of course, I get the appeal of surrogacy. Imagine a couple, and they can't have children. The woman not able to, I mean, she has eggs, but is just not able to carry a child. Is that just it? Is that, Rhonda and I were just talking about it. Is that just God saying no? Well, you know, they can go find somebody else to carry the baby. It's totally biologically theirs. Her egg, his sperm, baby will grow, just need some place to be. The surrogate mom says, I'll do it. What a heart for service. Do you want to call it that? What a giving and kind of beautiful thing, right? I mean, son, there are all kind of babies walking around right now who are the product of surrogacy. So, okay. However, here's what some folks say who are not as enamored of it. And we'll play the little game called Do They Have a Point? Turning the whole thing into a commodity. Pregnancy, children, they become market transactions. It's rent a womb. Woman's reproductive capacity is, contractually secured for a fee. The child effectively a product subject to quality control decisions. exploitation and unequal power. Surrogates are often in a more precarious economic situation. The arrangement can involve pressure, incomplete risk disclosure, or post hoc financial threats. You know, that just seems if you've got bad people you're dealing with. Listen, bad people can upend any good, strong, supportive factors of anything. In fact, we'll get to that in a minute. There's a big Dallas story. Cole Sullivan on Channel 8. Flock cameras, license plate readers. Mike and I were talking about that. It's like, what do you got? If you got nothing to worry about, what are you concerned about the camera reading your license plate? And I know, I get it. But I don't trust government. I mean, I don't have active, constant distrust of all government. But if you should always prepare for government to maybe do its worst and maybe sit tight on things where if government does bad, you need to wonder what you'd and giving them all this surveillance capacity everywhere. Cameras on the street helping people fight crime. Love that. But there's a strong privacy argument. We'll get to that here in a minute. And it's not based on the palpable danger that the flock cameras pose right now. But just, do you want to give that kind of surveillance power to every arm of government? So anyway, I digress. Look at this McKenna West. Her bond to this baby is stronger than the biological mom. Biological mom says, nah, heart disease, kill it. McKenna West says, no, it's in my body. I want this baby to live. This gestational surrogacy just kind of severing the... What would this woman think? Well, I guess she'd be just... What would this woman do if the baby were growing in her? And before you think, well, just obvious, let's go to the abortion clinic today. Maybe. That's a pretty traumatic thing, I would think. It's pretty easy when it's growing in somebody else. Hey, why don't you go get that abortion? That way she doesn't even have to, you know, drive to the clinic. It's somebody else's deal. Huh. It's the detachment of reproduction from committed relationships, the ability I don't know. I think the positives outweigh the negatives. I don't think I'm looking to ban surrogacy or tell people they can't do this, tell a married, beautiful, childless couple that they can't engage in a consensual relationship with a woman who will say, hey, implant, you know, the fertilized embryo in me. I'll carry it. 9 months later, hand you the baby. You're happy. I'm happy. I think I've asked this 5 times today. What's not to love? Well, you tell me. There's plenty not to love about flock cameras. Let's make the graceful pivot to that and anything else you might want to do in this home stretch half hour. Mark Davis, 930 866-660-5759. Into the news when we go. And here is Nikki Whaley.
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2: Good morning, sunny skies, 85 degrees. I'm Nikki Whaley. A federal judge is blocking the U.S. Postal Service from enforcing a Trump executive order that restricts voting by mail. Here's Michael Kasner.
8: The order signed in March gives states 60 days before the midterm elections to provide a list of eligible voters, or the Postal Service would not accept their mail-in ballots. On Tuesday, a U.S. district judge in Boston ruled in favor of a lawsuit brought by voting rights groups and said Trump's order was threatening an erosion of trust in our democracy and that there's a critical need for an injunction to prevent defendants from changing election rules on the eve of the election.
2: The White House has lifted the ban on TikTok on federal government devices. Here's Mark Mayfield.
9: The move follows a Justice Department opinion finding that employees can legally download TikTok under the platform's new U.S. joint venture, which is majority owned by American investors. TikTok's Chinese parent company, ByteDance, retains a 19.9% stake, while Oracle, Silver Lake, and MGX each hold 15%. The arrangement was created to address national security and privacy concerns behind a 2024 law requiring ByteDance to divest from TikTok or face a U.S. ban. The decision marks the latest development in the long-running effort to keep TikTok operating in the United States.
2: Now you know what's going on. I'm Nikki Whaley on 660 AM The Answer.
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10: Good morning. As you make your way through the mid-cities this midday on 183 westbound Amon Carter, it's an accident with two right lanes blocked. A 10-minute delay. It's slow from the Bush Turnpike. Looks like cars are spread out and traffic is just zigzagging through. On 20 eastbound James Avenue, Crowley Road, Fort Worth, got an accident, two right lanes blocked. I'm Debbie Douglas with your DFW traffic.
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6: Little U2 for your Wednesday, One Tree Hill. 866-660-5759. So if we have just described the compelling nature of issues where there really, really is of a compelling argument on both sides, the flock surveillance cameras would certainly seem to be another one. So, I mean, I'm Mr. Law Enforcement, Mr. Back the Blue. Things that help us find bad people and result in crimes being solved, I'm prepared to be on board. So the degree to which we are a camera-rich society, and out there on the public streets, chances are you are really likely to have a camera on you, doesn't bother me in the least, because I'm on the public streets. The rule I've usually used is if human eyeballs can see me, I don't care if a camera does. I'm not in my house. You know, I'm not sitting here in my studio in my workplace. I'm out on the street. And if somebody could walk by me and go, hey, that's Mark Davis, or not recognize me, or say, hey, who's that guy? Then if a camera can see me, what's the difference? It's just a technological set of eyes. Okay, as soon as I say that, though, might that be a little simplistic? Because not all sets of eyes are the same. Because while the flock cameras and the surveillance infrastructure that's out there can be of great value in finding bad guys. Oh, stolen car. Well, I just found your car. Excellent. We have a guy who just abducted a kid, but, we abducted it from a family member, and here's the car and here's the license plate. We just found him. Hooray, hooray, right? It's fantastic. Yeah, what's the dark side of this? Now, obviously, government knowing everywhere you go, because it's license plate readers, meaning if it hones in on a license plate, it knows where you, we can follow somebody around. Well, Bill just went to the gun store. Mm-hmm. Oh, Wendy just went to that restaurant where there happened to be a conservative group meeting. Now, I know I'm writing a dystopian novel at this point, but how many of yesterday's conspiracies and plot lines have come true? You know, we're going to have government tell you whether you can go to the beach. Yeah, that actually happened, called COVID. We're going to maybe have government cancel family gatherings at holidays. Happened, COVID. So just because things have happened in the past doesn't mean it's going to happen in the future, but it doesn't mean it's not either. So in the flock camera world, the flock camera issue, I'm pretty fascinated by it. Data centers around every corner. Oh, but we had a big data center meeting in Fort Worth last night. We can get to that too before we're done here, if we're ambitious, and I'm always ambitious. You know, do we need data centers? Of course we do. I don't want to lose the AI war to the Chinese. Don't want a million-acre thing that, you know, built right by your house. I don't. So, you know, where do you put those things? It is simply a fascinating time to be alive. Isn't it always? All right, so Cole Sullivan, last night, Channel 8, a little focus on the whole flock camera thing in City of Dallas.
18: We got records from the Dallas Police Department that show officers search data from license plate cameras like this one more than 63,000 times last year. And some of those searches pinged more than 100,000 flock devices far beyond city limits.
19: What I will tell you is they help us solve crimes. It is a very efficient tool to help us solve crimes.
20: Speaking to Inside Texas Politics this week, the DPD chief says his department has policies in place to make sure searches are on the up and up.
19: Anytime someone accesses those cameras, the system tells us. And if someone is using it in a manner that they should not be using it, they'll get disciplined for that.
20: Data we got shows one officer searched for plates more than 7,000 times. The department says only some are authorized to use the system.
6: Okay, let's pause. What? One guy did 7,000 searches. Are we looking for a child abductor, or are we stalking a girlfriend? So it begins.
20: And it logs generally why they're looking, from locating a suspect to following an investigative lead.
6: Yeah, air quotes, following an investigative lead. I'm following the woman who won't go out with me, ..
21: And like a lot of your constituents, I want flock mass surveillance taken down and banned.
20: But across the Metroplex,
22: if someone asked me where I drive, I'd probably tell them, if asked. Flock cameras collect that information without asking.
20: People are starting to push back over concerns about privacy and misuse.
23: I want them gone.
20: The police chief says they're an important safety tool, and Como credits the technology with an arrest of a man accused of two murders. He says he feared the man would have gone on to kill again.
19: I believe we were going to have a serial killer in Dallas, And if it was not for the flock cameras, we wouldn't have saw that.
0: No, all right, if you're going to put it that way. Rhonda found something. So what does this enable you to do? Enter your zip code and see how many you got? Okay. Dflock. Get it? Maps.dflock.org. Dflock.org. And you can see how many flock cameras are in your neighborhood.
19: As fast as we saw that.
20: A growing technology that's also facing growing criticism. In Dallas, I'm Cole Sullivan.
0: All right. Okay. All right. Let's do data. We're your official data center talk show as well. So let's see who had this. Oh, of course, hardest working man in show business, Larry Collins. I find mornings to me are Larry Collins. I watch all the channels, of course, but usually when I roll into Channel 5 and watch Deborah Ferguson and Laura Harris anchoring that. The first local story always goes to Larry Collins, who they've got stationed somewhere. And this morning he was in studio, but it was pitching to a package about a data center meeting, because everybody's having data center meetings this time at Fort Worth City Council. And if you're new to town or new to the planet, isn't this wild? AI, data centers. I often talk about the time tunnel. If we had the time tunnel, and if they had talk shows, you know, like during the Civil War, you know, Bill from Richmond, Virginia, you know, it's like, oh, you know, I'm complaining about Jefferson Davis or something like that. If you had the time tunnel and went back just 10 years, AI, what's that? I mean, we all know what it is, but I mean, to what? Grok, huh? Chat GPT, what is that? Data centers, what are those? And now it's in every headline every day as communities, as we all try to figure out how to navigate this, how to navigate technology that we obviously need, but try to have it in a way that doesn't rape the landscape or destroy quality of life or property values. All right. Fort Worth edition.
1: Going on until almost midnight, city leaders will now begin the process of possibly pausing data center growth. The city will also create a new data center and infrastructure commission to study their impact and make recommendations. They will also require data center developers to show proof of state approval that to connect to the electric grid. Now, as for that possible pause on developments, the city must hold public hearings. It could run 90 days and have one more 90-day extension. After that, the city could not impose another pause on data centers for 2 years. The Star-Telegram reports that if the city council approves that pause by a supermajority, it could start as early as February. Mayor Matty Parker released a statement overnight saying in part, quote, quality of life in Fort Worth is a top priority for city council and city management. We recognize the data center policy matters deeply to our residents.
0: Now that it's very political statement. Obviously, Mayor Parker is a politician. So she's got to, I guess every city leader has to sort of straddle this because the business community, the tax base, it'll help you. But local residents not thrilled. As we've learned around here, there are all kinds of PR companies pitching guests left and right to make you just feel great about data centers. And quite frankly, to kind of insult those of you who have some concerns, like you're misinformed. Yeah, I'm misinformed. There's something the size of a Starship Enterprise just set up shop in my backyard.
1: She went on to say in part, quote, this is an urgent moment and we have the opportunity to lead by example in Fort Worth to enact smart regulations and bolster existing ordinances that put our city and its residents first while also keeping our city competitive.
0: Okay, that is a skilled political statement designed to assuage both residents who are not fond of data centers and a business community or a tech community or whoever who might not want to, you know, be buried in Chinese AI. So, okay, so there's that.
1: The mayor also.
0: All right, so let's go full circle, because when we first started talking this morning, it was all about last night's election results. Coming out of just last hour over in the world of Fox, Madeline Rivera took a look at sort of who won and who didn't last evening, Wisconsin and South Carolina and elsewhere.
3: So progressives received a split verdict overnight. In Wisconsin, they saw a major upset after David Crowley beat socialist Francesca Hong by a few thousand votes. So the race was much closer than expected. Regardless, establishment Democrats are likely relieved as Hong was bogged down by a controversial social media posts and a lack of endorsements from prominent progressives.
0: Yeah, that was kind of cool. Francesca Hong was not only unbelievably stupid, but she was so, I don't want to say toxic, I guess they viewed her as such, that even AOC and Bernie Sanders did not endorse her. Now, they were all in for Abdul El-Sayed in Michigan. But that's because Abdul El-Sayed in Michigan is sharp as a tack. Dude has some communications gift. You know, Francesca Hong comes across as a stoned college sophomore. So, anyway.
3: Campaign manager, though, telling the Associated Press they're proud of the race they ran. Wisconsin Dems are now calling on the party to put aside their differences and unite behind Crowley as he gets ready to face Republican Tom Tiffany for governor. Although Democratic socialists face a setback in Wisconsin overnight, the far left did notch a win in Minnesota's Senate primary. Progressive candidate Lieutenant Governor Peggy Flanagan, who was backed by Senator Bernie Sanders, beat moderate Congresswoman Angie Craig by 20 percentage points. She will face Republican former sports broadcaster Michelle Tafoya.
0: And about Michelle Tafoya, I mean, I know. I mean, Flanagan's the nominee, and she's got all the socialist, juices flowing. And it is Minnesota. Michelle Tafoya is in the coming, you know, weeks and months. I think we can get her. She had a Salem podcast until, 10 minutes ago. Longtime sports journalism career. It's funny. She went from sort of sports journalism, and then you'd kind of watch her doing sideline reporting or writing something or, blogging something. And you kind of went, is that woman kind of conservative? And yes, indeed. And so now she's the Republican nominee for Senate in Minnesota. And I'd say there's a non-zero chance of her winning
3: in the general election.
4: It is no secret that Congresswoman Craig and I haven't seen eye to eye on.
0: This is Peggy Flanagan, who won the Democrat nomination.
4: Everything. And that's okay, because that's what primaries are all about. We are both proud Democrats, both proud DFLers, and we love this state. And we both know that we just can't hand Donald Trump another Senate seat.
0: DFL is sort of the Democratic Party in Minnesota, stands for Democratic Farmer Labor Party. So, all right, there you go. Huh. Now, right, I've kind of covered it all. It's funny. I feel like I still have more to say. Well, I'll put some of it into the exit ramp here next, and the rest of it in the M&M Extra podcast. Mike Gallagher joins me 11 o'clock straight up, YouTube live stream. Join us. 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They'll be there for you live at 11. We'll be back and wrap this thing up next.
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10: Good morning. As you make your way through the mid-cities this midday on 183 westbound Eamon Carter, it's an accident with two right lanes blocked. A 10-minute delay. It's slow from the Bush Turnpike. Looks like cars are spread out and traffic is just zigzagging through. On 20 eastbound James Avenue, Crowley Road, Fort Worth, got an accident. Two right lanes blocked. I'm Debbie Douglas with your DFW traffic.
2: Beautiful day today. Sunny, hot, and humid. A high of 101. Gonna feel more like 104. Thank goodness for the breezy winds up to 20 miles an hour. Tonight clear, a low of 79 with wind gusts 25 miles an hour. Windy tomorrow, sunny, a high of 101. Friday, sunny, a high of 101. And Saturday, sunny, a high of 101. Temps start to go up on Sunday. Sunny, high of 103. Monday, 104. And Tuesday, 103. 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
25: In 1783, the Revolutionary War was nearly over, but America's future remained uncertain. Officers in the Continental Army were angry. Congress had failed to provide promised pay, and some considered using the Army's power to force the government's hand. George Washington understood their frustration. But he also knew the liberty they had fought to win could be destroyed by the very army that secured it. Washington confronted his officers and urged them to choose honor, patience, and loyalty to the Republic over rebellion. He could have used their anger to increase his own power. Instead, he used his influence to restrain it. Power asks what it can take. Character asks what duty requires. Washington's lesson still stands. Freedom survives when leaders place principle above ambition and remain faithful to God, country, and the people they serve.
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0: Here's a track that did not make the last Led Zeppelin album. Darlene. It would have been on In Through the Outdoor in 1979, recorded in Switzerland in 1978. After John Bonham died and Zeppelin broke up, they put out an album, sort of a preposterous album there called Coda. They stuck this on it. Zeppelin and Darlene. The South Carolina result. I want to thank my buddy Dan for the cartoon of the day, talking about the surveillance state and the flock cameras. The cartoon caption says, if you're not doing anything wrong, you have nothing to worry about. Yeah, it's one deer talking to the other, standing in front of a camera with a feeder right behind him. Get it? All right, for producer Rhonda K. Moreland on the Twitter at producer Rhonda K. Thank you, Mr. Matt, for the technical guru skills. Thank you, Nikki Whaley, for news excellence. I'm Mark Davis, Mike Gallagher next on the radio. Both of us with you. 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Stay cool, be good. See you tomorrow or in an hour in the podcast world. 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Mark Davis, 660 AM, The Answer.
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11: The wild world of DC politics to America's culture clash. 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
4: Well, it turns out that the Thanksgiving-hating chef, Francesca Hong, predicted in the polls to defeat the alleged moderate Democrat David Crowley by double digits. She narrowly lost in Wisconsin's gubernatorial primary last night. Of course, the big story is the polling. The polls, one after the other. The last five Wisconsin polls leading into last night's primary read this way. This is amazing. The State Navigate had Hong winning by 22. Public policy polling had her win by 18. Marquette University had her up by 25. State Navigate had Hong winning by 29. Public policy polling had her at 20 points. 29 points, and she loses? How could you do that for a living and then show up to work? What are the pollsters going to say? Who's interviewing the officials at Marquette or State Navigate or public policy polling? I mean, Nate Silver, I think, put out a poll yesterday showing Tallarico clobbering Ken Paxton in the Texas race. And everybody just laughing at that, saying, that's not going to happen. And they tried to say that about Beto O'Rourke, too. It's actually time to recognize that polls are garbage. They are worthless. They're manipulative tools. They're an effort to try to sway or people or to create a sense of momentum that isn't there. You honestly think, based on what you know of James Tallarico, you think Texans are behind this guy? Now, Wisconsin's a different story. It is, after all, Wisconsin. But even, apparently, Wisconsin Democrats can't stomach this nut job, this abolish the police, abolish borders, I hate Thanksgiving, all this crap. By the way, did Hassan Piker campaign with her? Wonder what he's going to be saying today. A lot of people are going to need a wellness check, including Steve Kornacki from NBC. This is actually hilarious. This happened last night on NBC. They were left completely and utterly speechless. And if you're watching today here on Salem News Channel, we're going to go to Roger P. Shulman in the newsroom in just a moment. But I got to play this clip for you of Steve Kornacki literally hanging his head in disbelief and shame. This is one of the most awkward segments I've ever seen on a major American TV network.
12: Okay. Wow. What the heck just came in Brown? Which was that? That was huge for her.
13: Yeah, so that was about 18,000 votes, and she nets 2,000.
12: Question. Was that that wasn't central count, was it?
13: It's possible. There's no remaining vote in Brown, according to our counter. I'll check the website.
12: I said I want percent more, but now I do, because if that was central count, what was his percentage of that vote?
13: Let's take a look.
12: If this was central count, this is the question we're getting at from Milwaukee. If he just got buried in central count Green Bay,
13: It was 44 to 34. Hong over Crowley.
12: Okay. Okay, yeah, let's can we ask our decision desk what we think that was that just...
13: Yeah.
12: And do we think there's central count left?
4: I mean, it's hysterical. It was so bad. This is what happens when they're all following a particular playbook, and then the playbook just blows up. I mean, that's on NBC. This is not on cable access in the outskirts of Louisville, Kentucky. That was NBC. Standing there, these two dummies, completely bamboozled. Wild. Look, check this out. Let's listen some more. I can't get enough of Steve Kornacki, and I got my little box here with me to play the appropriate sound effect. Let's play part two of Steve Kornacki completely gobsmacked that his darling favorite Francesca Hong, the progressive chef who hates Thanksgiving, actually went down to defeat.
13: I guess the exact thing, yes, is if five of the USB sticks were missing results from the election, so then they have to go try to re-grab them.
4: Look at him with his head down. He's like, he's bent over like he's at a funeral. Look at this.
13: Yeah, and they're, all the folks behind the scenes are talking about this as well, so we can
4: all
13: also... Look, it's unfortunate.
12: The folks behind the scenes hear you're saying.
13: Yes.
12: How do I ask this artfully?
4: How do I ask this artfully? He doesn't even, and then he doesn't say anything. Oh my gosh. If Roger P. Shulman, the Mike Gallagher Show newsroom, acted that way, I would have to let you, Roger, I would have to let you go. I'd have to say, Roger, today's your last day. You're not able to be on the Mike Gallagher Show anymore. If you just stammered and stuttered in all of your years, Roger, have you ever seen a network performance like that?
14: I didn't even know that was a network. I thought that was just some cable thing that was not done very well. I'd quit before I started sounding that bad. If I sound that bad, I'm going to head to Clearwater Beach and just work out there at the concession.
4: Let's just sell hot dogs on the beach. I mean, because you got to give that up. I mean, and he's got his head hanging down like he's positively ashamed.
14: Well, these guys have... no impartiality. I mean, the guy looked like he was going to cry or something and go out to his car. And
4: that's wild.
14: That was amazing.
4: How do I ask this artfully? And then just dead air. Just, he couldn't even talk. I mean, hey, Steve, you're on TV. You see that red light over the camera? You got to look into that thing and talk. You can't just put your head down and get ready to break out into a tears. Yeah, do that, Roger. Yeah. Oh, no. Oh, what are we going to do? Poor Francesca. What's she going to do? Well, now, Roger, Francesca can go back, as I put it earlier on social media, she can go back to rage cooking Thanksgiving turkeys. She doesn't like Thanksgiving. She doesn't like turkeys. She doesn't like America. But she can go back to the kitchen.
14: Well, actually, I think people in Wisconsin decided, hey, we like Thanksgiving. I used to live 15 miles from Wisconsin. People in Wisconsin like Thanksgiving. They like American stuff, even if they're somewhat crazy liberal sometimes. And in any case, Milwaukee County Executive David Crowley won over her. And Crowley, who's 40, would be the state's first black governor if he wins in November. He'll face Representative Tom Tiffany, who is endorsed by President Trump. So we'll see what happens. I mean, as you said, these polls are totally worthless. People, I don't think, even give real answers anymore on these things. You can't really get a hold of people on the phones, so I don't even know how they get these things. I guess they get three people, and they weight it, and they put out what they want, and then we get results like this. It's just a mess.
4: Give us a rundown of other states as well. I know there was an election in Michigan. Of course, we've covered South Carolina. Darlene Graham Nordone is going to face off against Ralph Norman. But give us some of the other results from last night's big night.
14: Well, in Minnesota, Democratic Senator Amy Klobuchar has won the Democratic nomination for governor. She continues her efforts to replace outgoing Governor Tim Walz, who is a self-described knucklehead. He's called himself that on network television. He dropped out because of the massive multi-billion-dollar fraud scandal under his watch. Klobuchar will face the winner of a very crowded Republican primary in November. Now, she's in a unique position. She's the United States Senator until 2031, and she does not have to resign her post to run. So if she loses, she just goes back to the Senate. And incumbent Congresswoman Ilhan Omar, she looks to be on track for her fifth term as Minnesota voters continue their far-left streak. So that's what's going on there. And
4: before you do that, hold that thought for just a moment. Before you go to talk about Mike Lindell and his unfortunate defeat last night in the gubernatorial race, it makes me crazy that people like Amy Klobuchar or Russell Fry, for that matter, in South Carolina, can hold one seat, run for another, and then if they lose, go back to the seat that they held. That makes me crazy, Roger. Why should Amy Klobuchar get to keep her U.S. Senate?

0: Speaking of polls, there were a number of polls that showed Mike Lindell was ahead over, I think, Lisa DeMuth in Minnesota, but sadly, he went down to defeat last night as well.
1: Now, at one point, he was refusing to concede, saying there were irregularities in the vote total. He lost by about 11 percentage points, and that equates to about 45,000 votes. He said there's, at one point, there's 265,000 votes left to count, and he said he was down about 18,000 at that point. I don't know if that's the case or not. We'll see as the final votes are counted. You know, there's always these little things that happen in these elections. The possibility is there, but I doubt it. I really doubt it.
0: Well, and in the story, it's hard. And Mike's a friend, and of course, I've obviously sponsored and advocated for his great company for years. But he made a decision to sort of float an amnesty proposal for illegals who were working hard in America and all of that. And man, they felt like the roof caved in. People are saying, what in the world? You're going to go against Trump's mass deportation effort? And look, Mike is a good friend and aligned closely with President Trump. But many people found that to be a very peculiar turn in the road for the MyPillow King.
1: Yeah, with Trump's endorsement, he probably should have just gone down the Trump line and maybe brought that up later in some sort of fashion, but this was not the time to do that at all.
0: Yeah, no, it's bad timing, and I think it was a self-inflicted wound that I guess he couldn't recover from, so we're sorry to see him get defeated, but... You know, wow, what a ride we got. We got a lot of crazy stuff happening, Roger. Look, let me just pick your brain before I let you go, because I'm struggling with this a little bit. On the one hand, I almost want the real radical, crazy, far-left, America-hating loonies to win in the primaries so that, you know, reasonable Republicans can beat them in the general election, right?
1: So normal people can win, yes.
0: Right. On the other hand, people are saying, no, now's the time to stamp out this DSA scourge. Now's the time to reject the Francesca Hungs of the world. Where do you fall down? Do you want to nip it in the bud now, or do you want to wait until the general election?
1: I think the Democratic Party is in some disarray here. You've got the more or less normal people, and you've got these folks who want to eliminate everything, including Thanksgiving and statues and everything else. I would rather have the lunatics running against the more normal people, and perhaps that would nip it in the bud. But I think the Democrats have got a real problem right now. They're going to have to figure out whether they want to be lunatics or semi-normal.
0: Amen. Thanks, Roger. Roger P. Shulman checking in the newsroom. A lot more coming up on this busy, busy, action-packed Wednesday. What would you prefer? Do you wish that the loonies would win, that the far-left crazies of the Democrat Party would win now so that they could get thumped in November? I will remind you, there's no guarantee they'd lose in November. That's why I'm kind of glad that they politically get picked off one by one when we have the chance. How do you see it? 800-655-MIKE, 800-655-6453. Join us.
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1: A lot of text messages pouring in. South Dakota writes they need to be beaten, talking of the DSA socialists, at any and all times, now and later. To me, there's such a clear difference between the so-called moderate Dems and Republicans. If you can't see the difference, I question the info somebody is consuming. Arizona. I'm in Arizona. I say nip these DSA idiots in the bud right now, because if they lose now, maybe they'll start to think, hey, we're not doing as well as we thought, and they'll stop trying. South Carolina, if the lunatics lose in the Democrat primaries, that means even Democrats don't like them. It'll stunt their growth. And finally, from Michigan, in my opinion, Mike, the quicker the DSA is out, the better it is for America and for all Americans not to listen to their garbage. And it is garbage. I mean, look, today's Democrat Party has morphed into something that our parents and grandparents wouldn't recognize. I think often of my late mom and dad, a couple of Blue Dog Democrats, John F. Kennedy voters. They wouldn't recognize even my dad's own state. Did you see what they did in Massachusetts yesterday? Did you see the signing ceremony of Democrat Governor Maura Healey signing a bill that will now legalize abortion up until the moment of birth? If you don't think there's evil, oh no, evil is here and all around us. That and more coming up. 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
4: With SRN News, I'm Rich Thomason in Washington. The latest inflation numbers offer some cautiously encouraging news for American families, even as prices remain higher than many would like.
5: New figures released today by the Labor Department shows inflation eased slightly in July. Consumer prices rose 3.4% compared to a year ago, down from 3.5% in June. On a month-to-month basis, prices increased just 0.1%. While that's still above the Federal Reserve's long-term target of 2%, the report suggests that some of the economic pressures that have worried policymakers and consumers in recent months may be beginning to moderate. Bernie Bennett in Washington.
4: President Trump confirms that for security reasons he did slip away from Air Force One following the recent NATO summit in Turkey, says he was taking the advice of the military as well as the Secret Service. On Wall Street, stocks are higher. This is SRN News.
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2: We have been loving the M&M Extra podcast that Mark Davis and I began a couple of months ago, and it's really taking off. A lot of downloads per episode. People seem to enjoy the dynamic, the energy, the interaction that Mark and I have together. We recently welcomed Preborn as a new sponsor for the podcast, and I can't think of a better partnership at a time like this. Yesterday, there was a signing ceremony at the governor's office in the state of Massachusetts. Maura Healey is the Democrat governor there. And they decided a month or so ago to eliminate a lot of restrictions on abortion. But apparently what they decided wasn't enough. They, instead of like a 24-week window where you couldn't have an abortion after 24 weeks of pregnancy, they decided yesterday it was time to remove even that restriction. And so yesterday, the Democrat Governor Maura Healey signed legislation that legalizes abortion up to birth. Now, I'm old enough to remember when people like Hillary and other Democrats said, oh, that's not even on the table. We're not going to advocate legalizing abortion up to the moment of birth. It'll never happen. It's exactly what happened yesterday. The legislation that they signed, that she signed, removed even the 24-week limitation. So now abortion is permitted throughout the entire 9 months of pregnancy. Now, the most insidious, grotesque, evil part of this wicked story out of Massachusetts and these wicked people, the most awful part is how the signing ceremony came off. You've got to picture this if you're not watching right now on Salem News Channel. We're about to play this clip where Maura Healey is surrounded by women. I don't think there's a guy in the crowd. And a couple of the women are wearing lab coats, indicating to me that I think they're actually physicians. You know, the ones who take the oath to do no harm. Women, including doctors, I want you to listen and watch their demonic reaction to such a horrific move.
3: Thank you.
1: The grins, the claps, the sneering, the laughter, celebrating giving a woman a right to abort a baby up to the moment of birth. They think that's something worth clapping for. It is not an exaggeration to say that today's Democrat Party is a party of violence and death. The party has become a death cult. Just look at the reaction to Charlie Kirk's assassination. Look at the way they openly pine for ways that President Trump can get murdered. Look at the way they celebrate Luigi Mangione. Look at what they do over death, over murder.
2: this is a level of evil that we may never have seen in the history of America. You know, it's one thing to say, well, I think we've got to give a woman a right to choose. No, it's another to clap and cheer and smile those demonic smiles over such a twisted, wicked, horrible piece of legislation. To people in Massachusetts, get out while you still have time. Because your state is lost. Your state is gone. And incidentally, this is a real important time to remember the difference between today's Republican Party and today's Democrat Party. It's time to remember why we're fighting so hard for the future of this country. Because if you think this stops at Massachusetts, think again. Do you think these DSA candidates want any abortion restrictions? You think these people on the left want any reining in of the right to have an abortion at eight and a half months, 9 months of pregnancy? When you know that is a baby in that woman's womb? And it's not just Massachusetts. There's a few other states, I think nine to be exact, that allow the same wicked, evil thing to exist. Horrifying. Horrifying. Got to get off the sidelines. It's why we pray every day, and I'm proud to share that prayer with you. It's why we remind you about Americans for Prosperity. That's a grassroots organization that is celebrating America's 250th with a real important reminder. You could take a few minutes and read the Declaration of Independence. They've launched the Declaration Project over at Americans for Prosperity. It's a nationwide effort to help Americans rediscover the principles that made this country exceptional, made this country great. Dignity, freedom, opportunity, self-government, and yes, the right to life. The Declaration tells us that all men are created equal, that our rights come from our Creator. These are not just pieces in a museum. This is the foundation of American liberty. No better time than right now to reconnect with the document that started it all. That's why AFP is leading the charge to secure our founding principles for the next 250 years. Take the pledge. 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Barry is in Greenville, South Carolina. Hello, Barry.
0: Howdy, Mike. Hi. Listen, just a little bit of... The old great Paul Harvey, I got a comment about him. Then I want to talk real serious.
2: Real quick. I got a minute, but I wanted to squeeze you in.
0: Right,
2: go
0: Paul
2: ahead.
0: Paul Harvey used to say, don't worry, nothing's going to be all right. Anyhow, back to France, people used to have this thing about abortion. We'll have no abortion up till 6 weeks. Oh, no, we got to have it from the beginning of conception, which is true. And once we got away from abortion begins at conception, it's been downhill.
2: Yep, I got you. I'm sorry, Barry. I hate to cut you short, but I am up against a break. But look, it is downhill. But I don't know that that's what Paul Harvey said. He was a pretty optimistic guy. Have faith, continue to pray, and never give up on America. 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
1: Here's what I love about this Wisconsin race.
2: Yes.
1: All the polls had hung winning bigly. Now, yep. Bigly. Now, memo, as I posted on X this morning, memo to Texas, as you're hearing all the polls about Tallarico. Oh, he's pulling ahead of Ken Paxton. Oh, he's 2 points up here, 3 points up there, 1 point. Okay, well, Wisconsin pollsters said, hold my beer, Texas. State Navigate poll had hung up by 22. Public policy polling had hung up by 18. Marquette University had hung winning by 25. State Navigate hung one winning by 29. Public policy polling hung winning by 20 points, and lo and behold, Crowley comes through in a nail biter thanks to the thumb drives. Even lefties love Thanksgiving, evidently.
2: Apparently.
1: I mean,
2: and,
1: Mark.
2: And the establishment has to be happy in Wisconsin, because I think that she would have lost bigly in the general. She's just that vacuous. I mean, every state's different. I mean, you know.
1: But that's why this is a mixed bag, though, Mark. This is a mixed bag, because I think this the Republican, what's his name, Tom Tiffany would have beaten this whack job socialist big time.
2: Damn, I was rooting for
1: I think he's going to lose to this guy. Crowley's a moderate Democrat.
2: Yes.
1: Young black guy, popular, and has got mainstream Democrat sort of ideologies. He'll probably win. But, so I don't know how our audience sees this. Is it better to have a moderate Democrat in the governor's mansion or a lunatic socialist who hates Thanksgiving?
2: I don't think the lunatic socialist would have won. I mean, I think you phrased it exactly right a little bit ago. I root for the extremist Democrat cartoon characters to win, because I think they're more easily beatable and will result in a Republican victory. If I've got to have a Democrat win, if I get to win, Mark, it's going to be a Democrat, but you get to pick which one it is. Of course, I'd like the ones that are less lunatic, and David Crowley is less of a loony bird than Francesca Hong.
1: South Carolina went just the way you and I thought it would go. Turned out Darlene is going to face off against Ralph Norman in the runoff. Your theory is that Ralph Norman will beat her in 2 weeks. There's a lot of pushback on that, because you got to look at the other candidates' voters. Where will they now go?
2: Yep.
1: And Joey Hudson, who's all things South Carolina, points out, and I said to him, Mark's theory is that Norman will, it's going to be like a repeat of the Pam Evett, Alan Wilson thing for the governor's race. Mm-hmm. Pam Evett was endorsed by Trump, just like Darlene Graham is. Then Trump saw the handwriting on the wall. Alan Wilson was ahead in the polls, and then endorsed them both. He could endorse these two too. He could do the same thing all over again. But this might be different. Joey's argument is that the Russell Fry and Mark Sanford voters, and for people following South Carolina politics, those are the guys who finished third and fourth. Those voters will instinctively go to Darlene Graham,
2: Why?
1: Not to Ralph Norman.
2: Why?
1: Because she's establishment, because they're aligned with Lindsey Graham in a way that, that Ralph Norman probably was not. He's more of a kind of a, not a renegade, but a little bit of a rebel. And look, he's capable of margin to his own drummer, too. He endorsed Nikki Haley for president once over Trump. So he that's the thinking is that this is probably going to be Darlene's to lose. Now, they're going to start holding debates between the two of them, and that'll be kind of fun to watch to see how that goes.
2: Well, because what will her handlers do then? Because we've talked a lot about handlers. When you have, everybody has them, even the veteran politicians have handlers, they just don't listen. Trump had handlers, just didn't listen to them very often. Right. When somebody's brand new, just a brand new neophyte in this kind of environment, the handlers clearly told Darlene, don't talk a lot, don't answer a lot of questions. Only trouble lies ahead if you do. Right. Now, we literally are 13 days from the runoff. Every state should do that. Don't make people wait three flipping months for the runoff.
1: Exactly.
2: And there's going to be a debate in there. She's going to have to answer questions. I think Darlene, it may not be in her nature, but I think her handlers are going to make her go negative against Ralph, and I don't think it's going to go well. Not because Ralph is some revered figure, but I don't. She's just a sweet. I don't want to make her like a schoolmarm either, but she's not a pit bull, not that she needs to be, but I think it's going to be clumsy and weird as Darlene goes negative on Ralph.
1: Time will tell. We're going to find out. Up in Minnesota, Mike Lindell, speaking of the polls, Mike Lindell was ahead in a lot of the polling before the governor's primary last night, and he lost to the kind of establishment Republican, this woman named DeMuth. And a lot of people attribute it to Mike's, I have to say, rather surprising belief that there should be a form of amnesty granted to illegals. He did that a couple of weeks ago, and everybody turned on him. And it was and he's my friend, and I love the company, and I pray for the company. I know what Mike's been put through, but it is a, let's just put it this way, I'll be diplomatic about my friend. It's a rather unconventional decision to decide to go up against President Trump and declare that, instead of mass deportations, we should grant, work visas and a form of amnesty to millions of illegals. That took a lot of people by surprise and might have just been a self-inflicted wound.
2: Was that designed to attract crossover votes in what is still Minnesota?
1: You got me.
2: I'm trying to think of something, man.
1: I got nothing because you know what? In this climate with President Trump, with the mass deportation is how he got elected.
2: Yep.
1: That is enormously popular among Republicans. And I got to believe it's enormously popular among Republicans in Minnesota.
2: It's popular among independents and even some Democrats. It's the one thing he's still got. Economy in the tank, war unpopular, but man, the border's working. The border's rocking. I know we got some, ICE procedural stuff we got to work through, apparently. But the whole notion of having illegals sent back to where they came from is like the bedrock thing. And staying in Minnesota, have you spoken with or spent any time around Michelle Tafoya?
1: I have. I've interviewed her before, and she's fantastic.
2: I think she can win. Let's not go nuts here. I think she can possibly win for Senate in Minnesota now that she's
1: talking
2: she has that
1: about,
2: kind of cross suburban appeal kind of thing,
1: They're talking about him, her, that possibility, and they're talking about this guy in the Republican in New York maybe defeating Kathy Hochul for governor.
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1: That'll do it for a Wednesday episode of the Mike Gallagher Show. We really appreciate you tuning in. Don't forget to catch the podcast M&M Extra wherever you get your podcasts. We'll do it again tomorrow. I hope to see you and hear you here. 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
5: With SRN News, I'm Bob Agnew in Washington. A look now at one of the closest watch races in Wisconsin's primary yesterday. That's where the polls taken ahead of time turned out not to be very accurate.
6: Once again, the polls were really wrong. Ahead of the Wisconsin primary, Francesca Hong was reportedly ahead by double digits, but she ends up losing to Milwaukee County Executive moderate David Crowley by a percentage point. Bernie Sanders and Alexandria Ocasio-Cortez did not endorse her after video surfaced of Hong saying she hates holidays, including Thanksgiving, and then backtracked, saying it was her favorite holiday.
5: That is Laura Winters reporting. The search for life in the rubble of Colombia's powerful earthquake is growing more desperate as search teams push up against a key time threshold to locate survivors before it's too late. This is SRN News.
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8: 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Everything that these Democrat socialists want done, they're doing out here in California.
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0: From the the wild world of D.C. politics to America's culture clash, brace yourself for the reality check you've been waiting for. The one and only Mike Gallagher.
1: What's that you say? The normal Democrats, such as they are, managed to stop Francesca Hong dead in her tracks last night in Wisconsin? How about that? Every poll had her winning by double digits. How does that work exactly? How do you justify a polling company that could be that wrong? And it wasn't one, it wasn't two, it was about seven of them. All the pollsters in Wisconsin gave it to this nut job, this chef who hates Thanksgiving, this radical defund the police Looney Tunes. And she wound up losing to the so-called moderate Democrat. I really can't quite wrap my brain around whether I wished all the loons would win in the primaries and let them lose in the general, believing that normal people would show up to vote in November. I don't know the answer to that. I really don't. I guess it's good to cut out the cancerous tumor now. Try to end this. But I want to present to you a very smart reaction from a smart guy named Ben Shapiro. Ben posted the following. We're watching an enormous misread of the results from Wisconsin. The dumb take is that the DSA has reached its ceiling and the establishment is fighting back. That's totally wrong. Ben says the normie Dems are simply negotiating the terms of their surrender. Those terms are obvious. The Democrat Party will ingest and mirror the key precepts of the DSA, and they won't go whole hog against DSA candidates who don't totally say the quiet parts out loud. This is why Slotkin didn't endorse Stevens against El Sayed in Michigan. It's why Schumer and Jeffries didn't endorse Cuomo against Mamdani in New York City. In return, the DSA's most important figures will refrain from endorsing the very worst candidates. This is why Bernie and AOC didn't endorse Francesca Hung. If they had, she would have won. The goal of the pact is obvious. Candidates who are DSA in all but name, who receive unified Democratic support after the primaries, and who still have a shot at winning a general election. So Ben Shapiro concludes by saying, do not be fooled. The DSA is driving the car. The DSA is choosing the direction. The normie Dems are just negotiating over the speed. I believe he's right. It's why Hong losing is a very, very big deal. But on the other hand, Ben is right. There is an inevitability to this that has to sink in. We're going to take you to South Carolina in a few minutes and get a rundown of what happened there in that race to replace the late Lindsey Graham. But evil has arrived. And I mean this sincerely. Evil is here. You don't have to go any farther than Massachusetts. I spent summers when I was a little kid in Massachusetts. My dad was a Bostonian. He had that thick Pak the Ka and Havid Yad accent. He was a pipe-smoking guy from Massachusetts. And we spent a lot of vacations at Cape Cod. I spent a lot of time in Massachusetts. I can't even properly frame what they did yesterday in the state of Massachusetts. This is what evil sounds like, looks like, is like. There's no other way to describe it. You know, you could make an argument that, well, we've got to give abortion rights to women because it's their body, it's their choice and all of that. It's health care provided to women, right? Yesterday, the governor, with big smiles all around, signed a piece of legislation that is resulting in the killing of unborn children up until birth. Now, almost the entirety of the Democrats in the Massachusetts House voted for this in July. Abortion had already been legal through 24 weeks, which is, of course, more than half the length of a typical pregnancy at that time. But that wasn't enough for them. They didn't go far enough. So they made a legislative priority out of giving a woman a right to abort up until the birth of the baby. And I want to play something for you that is the actual sight and sound of when this macabre scene played out in the state house in Massachusetts, where the governor there signed legislation legalizing abortion up to birth and removing any previously existing protections for post-24-week abortions. That was, of course, infuriating to the death cult Democrats of Massachusetts. No protection is given to a baby in any way, shape, or form in the state of Massachusetts. Now, I want you to see and hear what the signing ceremony was like when the Democrat governor of Massachusetts, Maura Healey, signed the bill allowing for abortions up to birth. Thank you. There she is signing. Smiles all around. Everybody grinning. She signs the document allowing for the execution of babies in her state, and the women behind her are clasping their hands in joy, euphoria, and happiness. You know, Joe Chalfant over at Town Hall wrote a column about this awful, evil occurrence yesterday in Massachusetts. And he wrote at Town Hall, progressivism is essentially a death cult. Look at the response to the assassination of Charlie Kirk. Look at the euthanasia programs of Spain and Canada. Just last month, a grandmother was murdered by the Canadian government despite her and her own family's insistence that she not be euthanized. He says they did it anyway. A Catholic priest who suffered a broken hip was reportedly offered euthanasia twice. Twice. And he says the obsession of progressives with death is their most disgusting quality. It's a direct result of their nihilistic worldview. Why bring a child into this world when there's so much suffering? Asks the progressive, livid that you'd share in the joy of raising a family. Shout your abortion, they say, which encourages the progressive, hopeful that you'll dedicate your life to worldly work and pursuits. And the selfish ideology is captivating to many people. Why should my life be spent caring for others? Why should I have responsibility to anyone other than myself? He says Massachusetts is only the beginning. With the rise of the Democratic Socialists in the Democrat Party, euthanasia, and nationwide full-term abortions are going to be on the ballot in 2028. He is absolutely right. Do you think this stops at Massachusetts? Of course not. They'll do this everywhere they can get away with it. Progressivism is a death cult. And what they did yesterday in Massachusetts proves it. Got a lot to break down for you on a Wednesday after the primary day. Our number is 800-655. Mike, I'm sorry to start with such awful, sick, twisted, evil news out of Massachusetts. I'm ashamed that I spent time as a kid in that state. Look, if you're in Massachusetts, get out while you can.

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1: A lot of text messages pouring in over this ghastly celebration in Massachusetts. A lot of biblical and scriptural references. Andy in Missoula.

0: Missoula, Montana says, remember Revelation, but the fearful and unbelieving and the abominable, the murderers, the idolaters, the liars shall have their part in the lake, which burneth with fire and brimstone, which is the second death. Look, this is spiritual. I'm not a Christian teaching and talk show host, but we are witnessing spiritual warfare. The execution of babies being celebrated. You know, it's one thing, I don't even know how you'd even present it. Well, you know, if a woman changes her mind at 8.5 months of pregnancy, that's her body, I guess. Let's go. But to celebrate it? Can you play that clip again, Yasmin, of the women standing behind Governor Maura Healey with big smiles and joy all around, signing the death warrant for any baby that has the misfortune of being carried by a woman who decides up to the moment of birth to abort that child. Here's what the bill ceremony looked like and sounded like yesterday in Massachusetts.
1: Thank you.
0: They're women with lab coats on. Are those doctors? I think those are doctors. Whatever happened to first do no harm? Time to pray. Heavenly Father, we come before you with humble hearts, asking for your mercy and your peace during these difficult times. We lift up the leaders of our nation and leaders around the world. Grant them wisdom beyond their own understanding, courage to do what's right, and discernment that may prevent needless suffering. Guide every decision with justice, restraint, and a desire for peace. Lord, we pray for the brave men and women of our military and for our police officers, firefighters, paramedics, and all first responders, including the brave men and women of ICE. Surround them with your protection, Lord. Strengthen them for the difficult days. Comfort their families, and please bring them safely home. We ask you to watch over our country, unite us in purpose, calm our fears, and remind us that our ultimate hope is found in you and you alone. May your peace rule in our hearts. May your truth guide our nation, and may your hand of protection rest upon America. We ask this in the name of Jesus Christ. Amen. Here is John in Pennsylvania. Very sad day, John, in Massachusetts, huh?
2: Yes, it is. Thank you for taking my call.
0: Of course.
2: I just wanted to point out that this is one step away from outright infanticide.
0: Sure.
2: Just like in ancient Rome, these are just discard the babies and let them die from exposure. It was common. And the Christians were known to rescue those babies and raise them as their own. And we as Christians need to emulate the early Christians, their bravery, their compassion, and their love.
0: Oh, what a beautiful message, John. We have to stand up for what we know to be true. We have to stand up for what is right, what is good, and reject evil. And this is evil. I would love to have a demo. If you're watching Salem News Channel and you saw that clip that I've now played twice of the women, including apparently doctors, with those grins on their faces, it's sick and appalling. The wickedness, look, demonic is the only word I can come up with. That's the biggest takeaway, is the clapping and the cheering and the exultation, the joy at saying, hey, here in Massachusetts, you want to have an abortion up to the moment that you can give birth. We're all in for that. And they clapped. And they clapped. It did it in New York. Remember when they had the abortion laws passed in New York and they bathed all the buildings in pink? Celebrating. Celebrating. Spiritual. It's good versus evil. I've been telling you about a movie called Can You Hear Me Now that explores faith, scripture, history, prophecy. 2 weeks before he was assassinated, Charlie Kirk sat down for an interview that wrestled with the timeless question, does God still speak today? And rather than asking you what to think, the movie invites you to examine the evidence, the actual proof, the biblical foundations, and reflect on what it all means for believers having to live through today's culture. If you want a thoughtful conversation about faith, history, and the public square, you're going to love this movie. 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You won't want to miss it. Coming up, let's take you to South Carolina. Big night in the Palmetto State, and our Joey Hudson is there.
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4: With SRN News, I'm Bob Agnew in Washington. A look now at one of the closest watch races in Wisconsin's primary yesterday. That's where the polls taken ahead of time turned out not to be very accurate.
5: Once again, the polls were really wrong. Ahead of the Wisconsin primary, Francesca Hong was reportedly ahead by double digits, but she ends up losing to Milwaukee County Executive moderate David Crowley by a percentage point. Bernie Sanders and Alexandria Ocasio-Cortez did not endorse her after video surfaced of Hong saying she hates holidays, including Thanksgiving, and then backtracked, saying it was her favorite holiday.
4: That is Laura Winters reporting. The search for life in the rubble of Colombia's powerful earthquake is growing more desperate as search teams push up against a key time threshold to locate survivors before it's too late. This is SRN News.
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1: It really is kind of a wild election cycle. That's West Columbia, South Carolina. Looks like the airport there on the Salem News Channel camera network. We thank you for watching SNC.TV for all the ways you can see our programming. Tracy, my producer, just saw a new anti-Ralph Norman ad that a Darlene Graham pack has taken out, showing kind of a clay animation thing attacking Ralph Norman. I don't know how ugly this is going to get. This is interesting because, look, I know South Carolina. South Carolinians are, by and large, a polite people. Darlene Graham Nordome seems to be a nice lady. She's Lindsey Graham's younger sister. I've known Congressman Ralph Norman for years. He's a nice man. I mean, he's his own guy. I mean, he's a rock solid conservative, but he sticks his neck out for things that sometimes aren't very popular, including endorsing Nikki Haley for president instead of President Trump. Now that might or might not come back to haunt him. I know he's explained that, I believe, and Joey will remind me in a moment, but he's explained that as, look, she's been loyal to him over the years, and he wanted to be loyal to her. And a lot of people haven't forgotten that one. As for Darlene Graham Nordone, well, let's face it, she's a blank slate. Nobody has any idea what she represents. And she's given a couple of select interviews, but not as chatty as her brother was with the press. The New York Times was complaining the other day that she is very, very selective in who she speaks to and what she says. And, of course, South Carolinians pretty much have to be thinking, what if she's another Lisa Murkowski? And I'll tell you this, and I mean this as bluntly and as direct as I can put this. God forbid if she's a Lisa Murkowski 2.0. What a nightmare that would be for the country if Lindsey Graham's sister were to be elected in 2 weeks as the general, at least the Republican nominee. She's still got to beat Annie Andrews, the Democrat. I saw her last night on TV, and boy, is she unimpressive. She is nothing but just campaign slogans. She is a, you talk about the female equivalent of an empty suit. That woman is an empty suit. She had I couldn't believe how bad she was. I saw her last night on Fox Carolina, because I was watching Fox Carolina, because our permanent guest host and my partner in crime, the one and only Joey Hudson, was one of the analysts last night, representing, of course, 98.9 WORD, Just the Truth podcast, which you do so well, and Fox Carolina. You did pretty good last night, my man.
2: It was a busy night and a long night, but we had a lot of fun watching the returns come in.
1: Well, you guys did a great job. Of course, the anchor there, Justin, and then you had you and Nate Loip from the 4th District, the Republican 4th District, and he's a great guy. We love him. There was a Democrat lady there. She seemed to be a little bit out of place because it was really all about the Republican, the race between, Darlene and Ralph and Mark Sanford and the rest of them and Russell Fry. But I thought you did a great job. I downloaded the app and I was watching away. And so, you did us proud. Don't let all this fame go to your head now.
2: Look, what's important is I'm on the Mike Gallagher Show right now, this very minute. So that's the biggie.
1: Yeah. There you go. Now you got it. Now you got it. Yeah. All right. We were trying to reach out to Robert Cahaley from the Trafalgar Group, and I know unfortunately we couldn't reach him. We tried because I wanted to get him on. He pointed out on X this morning that the final Trafalgar Group poll bested all the other public surveys. Not only did they predict the correct order of the top three, but more importantly, they were closest to the margin between the top two. So as I understand it, Darlene Graham came out on top. She finished with 32.8%. Ralph Norman, a pretty close second at 24.5%. Russell Fry came in third. So now there's going to be a runoff between Darlene Graham and Ralph Norman. Let me just quote my irascible producer who saw this ad that is from a Darlene PAC. And of course, Trump has endorsed Darlene Graham Nordone. And Tracy said, she's going to win. You can't beat that. You're not going to, she's going to win. She's the heavy favorite. I don't think there's any question that Congressman Ralph Norman, would be considered the underdog in this runoff in 2 weeks. Is he not?
2: I would say that Ralph Norman probably has a steeper hill to climb than Miss Graham. It's going to be interesting to watch. The good news is South Carolina, I don't think, can lose with either one. We have two good candidates here. I would probably give the edge to Miss Graham because if you look at how the demographics were last night and you look at some of the geography in the state of South Carolina, Russell Fry, of course, came in third. For a while last night, it looked like there was going to be a dog race between Russell Fry and Ralph Norman because Fry came out very quick. It was back and forth. He represents the 7th Congressional District of South Carolina, which is the Myrtle Beach coastal area of the Palmetto State. Representative Norman represents the 5th District, which is the upstate and that area outside of Charlotte. Right. So the 7th district, for some reason, they were able to get their numbers reported much quicker. So it appeared that Russell Fry was on his way to victory last night. But Greenville, particularly Greenville, South Carolina, was slow, like they are quite often, of getting their returns in. So when you started seeing those Greenville votes and some of the other upstate county votes coming in later in the evening, you saw the trend starting to develop that Ralph Norman was building on his lead, and he took it. Now, here's the issue that Ralph Norman has, and again, he's a good friend. He's been a good friend of the show, both your show, my show. Ralph has to try to convince those people in the 7th Congressional District and other parts of the state. If you look at the map, Darlene Graham won just about the entire state other than those two congressional districts. Mm-hmm. But if you look at the 7th Congressional District with Russell Fry, she came in second there, a very strong second. I had heard that Russell Fry's team said that they needed to win by 60%. Well, he barely got over 40% in his own congressional district. She was right behind him. Ralph Norman, that's the hill Ralph has to climb, is to try to convince those people in that congressional district, which is a large populated area in South Carolina, to come over to his side.
1: Okay, you and I have known each other a long time. We're dear friends. We've been through a lot of ups and downs together. You are my permanent guest host. The audience loves you. I love you and Peg and Jesse and Simon. So I don't want to hurt your feelings here when I give you a pushback.
2: Okay.
1: But I have to ask you, Joey, and I'm asking on behalf of the people who heard you say that the good news is there are two good candidates here in Darlene Graham and Ralph Norman. How do you know how good a candidate Darlene Graham Nordone is when she has zero legislative experience? She has no track record whatsoever. Nobody even knows what she believes. She has a couple of weeks to make her case. And again, I say this with, you know how much I respect and admire you, but how can you say she's a good candidate? Based on what?
2: Well, I think you have to accept her for her word. She worked, obviously her brother, one of the most effective U.S. senators in history, Lindsey Graham. So you got to think that there's some similarities there. But let me ask you this. Did you vote for Donald Trump?
1: Of course.
2: In 2016?
1: Of course.
2: How did you know?
1: I knew that he was a guy who, I wanted an anti-politician. I wanted an anti-establishment guy. But you're right. He had no legislative track record. That's true.
2: He had no track record at all. And so she, I like the fact that she kind of scolded her colleagues in the U.S. Senate as a brand new senator, saying, who takes a month off? She was protesting the fact that they were going into recess for a month.
1: And I like the fact that she says she's going to focus more than her brother. Yep. She's going to focus on domestic issues. She's going to focus on affordability, which incidentally, I happen to believe the Republicans have been missing the boat all along on. People are tired of wars. People are tired of foreign policy. People want to understand how they're going to make it's going to be easier for them to buy groceries and fill up the gas tank. And she's saying all the right things. So to your point, we can only go by what she says.
2: Yes.
1: And if you take her at her word, you are I guess I'd have to reluctantly agree with you. You're correct. She'd be a good candidate. The fear is, what if she's not being truthful? What if she's a Lisa Murkowski in waiting? That's the great unknown, Joey.
2: Sure. That's a possibility, I guess. I don't know Darlene Graham. I've met her maybe a couple of times over the years at Lindsey Graham events.
1: Right.
2: People that I know and trust, though, who do know her, say that she's like her brother. She has a great work ethic. She took the South Carolina Commission on the Blind, an agency that was in trouble. She has led them back to a great program, finding jobs, training people with disabilities, jobs to get them off of government subsidies and government support. So she has a great reputation of what she's been able to do with that agency, which kind of tells you that she has the ability to lead.
1: Well, I work ethic is one thing, but having the right ideology and perspective on really important issues to South Carolinians is crucial. Lay out now for the next, you're going to be a busy man over the next couple of weeks. I found out from your wife that you're actually going to be along with our precious Jane Robolo, who I adore. I guess you and Jane are going to be part of a luncheon, if I heard that right. Is that at the Poinsett Club tomorrow?
2: At the Poinsett Club, actually on Monday in Greenville. This is a first Monday and 4th District Republican Club event. But yeah, we're going to have both Senator Graham, Representative Norman, just a sort of a forum. We're going to be asking them questions, and then of course Monday night, Congressman Sherry Biggs has her Salute to Liberty in Anderson. They'll be it's the largest conservative event in South Carolina. I suspect the candidates will be there. And then on Tuesday, the SCGOP televised debate on Newsmax. It will be at the Newberry Opera House, and yours truly will be on the panel.
1: I love that. You've been selected to be one of the panelists, and it's a great partnership between the South Carolina GOP and Newsmax. So the whole nation is going to be able to watch this debate, and that'll be, the only debate, right? The televised debate before the runoff in 2 weeks.
2: At this point, it is the only scheduled one, yes.
1: There you go. All right, Joey, you're doing great work, and look at you. I like your comeback. Now, that's a pretty good comeback. We didn't have a legislative record to judge Donald Trump by, so I'm going to leave it to the audience to see if they can have a comeback to your comeback.
2: All right.
1: What do you think?
2: Go for it.
1: You got it. Thanks, Joey. Appreciate it. Joey Hudson checking in. He does make a point. When Donald Trump Jr. came down that golden escalator, a lot of us knew he was the one, but, you know, how did we know? Now, turns out we were right, and I guarantee you there's a lot of people in Alaska who wound up being wrong about Lisa Murkowski. Let's see what you think. 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Are you concerned about it? Do you think there's reason to support Ralph Norman over Darlene, or do you think Darlene is a shoo-in? Love to get your take on it. 800-655-MIKE. 800-655-6453. Hope you join us.

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6: So the Democratic message for the 2026 midterm is, we don't love America. 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
1: 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Here's Patty in Greenville, South Carolina. Who are you going to vote for, Patty? You voting for Darlene or Ralph?
2: No, Ralph. And so I just heard Joey, and he did make a good point about the president. But sure. What question kept coming back in my mind was, why is Lisa Murkowski backing her with such a nice contribution? We are furious with Lisa Murkowski, especially on the Save America.
1: Well, wait a minute. Back up. I'm not aware of something. Lisa Murkowski has supported Darlene Graham?
2: Yes, I think with the $10,000 contribution, if I'm hearing right.
1: No. Wait a minute. I know there's been drama and there's been a report that Darlene supported her friend, who's apparently a pretty liberal, pro-choice, pro-abortion activist with a campaign contribution. But I'm not even I don't even know if that's 100% true. But we'll look into the report that you heard about Lisa Murkowski, because you're right. I'm over Lisa Murkowski. Woman is a disaster.
2: We're going to lose our country to communists because of her and Mitch, Cocaine Mitch. I mean,
1: yep.
2: Seriously.
1: You're right. You're right on the money. No, and these are the questions people have, Patty. You're so right, and these questions are relevant. They are important. They're fair. I'd love to ask Ms. Graham Nordone. I'd like to get her on the show, and we're reaching out. We're trying. We had Ralph on a week or two ago, and it's only fair to interview her, and I want to be fair and respectful. And look, I liked her brother a lot. I didn't agree with him on some of the foreign policy stuff, but frankly, he was good for South Carolina. He always won handily. He was a friend of the show, and I liked him. So I'm very sorry for her loss. I know she's going through a lot, but I think it's absolutely relevant and fair to expect her to give interviews. Here's an upstate. JD from the Upstate writes, we know enough about Darlene. Her only contribution is to her best friend, an ex-Democrat senator who's pro-abortion. And she doubled the size of the department she was over. I would like to know, to be honest with you, if I'm Darlene Graham and Lisa Murkowski is trying to cozy up to my campaign, the smart move would be, hey, Lisa, thanks, but no thanks. I don't need your help. Because if Lisa Murkowski is supporting Darlene, now, understand, that's an establishment circle we're talking about, right? But at the end of the day, Lisa Murkowski is loathed by South Carolina Republicans, as well as most Republicans all over the country, including Alaska. She's only in that office because of stupid ranked choice voting. I think Darlene's got to be careful. Of course, there were primaries in Minnesota, Wisconsin, the stunning, epic collapse of the lunatic chef Francesca Hung. We'll go to our newsroom and get Roger P. Shulman to break it all down for you. And the M&M Extra, the M&M Experience, my daily chat with Mark Davis, part of the M&M Extra podcast. It's all coming up here on the Mike Gallagher Show. 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Take less than 10 minutes and read the Declaration of Independence. My friends at Americans for Prosperity have launched the Declaration Project, a nationwide effort to help Americans rediscover the principles that made this country exceptional. Dignity, freedom, opportunity, self-governance. The Declaration tells us that all men are created equal, our rights come from our Creator, and government derives its just powers from the consent of the governed. These truths aren't just museum pieces. They're the foundation of American liberty. This July, read the Declaration aloud with your friends and family, at your cookout, on the porch, on the beach. Then talk about what those words ask of us today. 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That's why AFP is leading the charge to secure our founding principles for the next 250 years. 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
5: With SRN News, I'm Bob Agnew in Washington. The latest inflation numbers are offering some cautiously encouraging news for American families, even as prices remain higher than many consumers would like to see.
6: Core inflation, which strips out volatile food and energy prices, also cooled. Core prices rose 2.5% compared to a year earlier, down from 2.6% in June. Economists generally view core inflation as a better indicator of underlying price trends because it is less affected by temporary swings in gasoline and food costs.
5: That is correspondent Bernie Bennett reporting. President Trump has confirmed he slipped away from Air Force One after last month's NATO summit in Turkey because of security concerns. On Wall Street, the Dow Jones Industrial Average and the other major indexes actually doing well right now. The Dow is up by 47 points, the S&P 500 up 25, and the high-tech NASDAQ up by 266. This is SRN News.
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2: In 1783, the Revolutionary War was nearly over, but America's future remained uncertain. Officers in the Continental Army were angry. Congress had failed to provide promised pay, and some considered using the Army's power to force the government's hand. George Washington understood their frustration. But he also knew the liberty they had fought to win could be destroyed by the very army that secured it. Washington confronted his officers and urged them to choose honor, patience, and loyalty to the Republic over rebellion. 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
5: Free speech, Western civilization, and delivering common sense for the American people. 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
8: The Democrat Civil War continues to rage. Socialists win Minnesota, but lose a shocker in Wisconsin. We have the latest primary results from last night. We have Michelle Tafoya joining us live today to discuss the Senate race in Minnesota. And we have elections analyst Henry Olson, a packed day of election news here on the Scott Jennings Show. We have major sports business news. The Lakers have been sold. Incredible numbers behind this deal. Details ahead. And amid the rubble of despair in Colombia, a little story of hope as a tiny baby is saved following a devastating earthquake. We bring you that as well. Today is Wednesday, August the 12th. I'm Scott Jennings, broadcasting for Salem and coming to you live from Washington, D.C. On this day, 1877, we take you to Menlo Park, New Jersey. A young inventor sat inside a noisy workshop, staring at a hand-cranked cylinder wrapped in tinfoil. The contraption looked almost ridiculous. A metal stylus rested against the foil. Attached to it was a small diaphragm and a funnel-shaped mouthpiece. The inventor leaned toward the machine, turned the crank, and magic. Cut 10.
9: Mary had a little lamb, its fleece was white as snow, and everywhere that Mary went, the lamb was sure to go.
8: A human voice returned from the past, a little poem spoken aloud and then replayed.

0: played for the first time in human history. Until that moment in 1877, every sound ever made had vanished the instant it was made. A speech, a song, the voice of someone you loved, once spoken, it was gone forever. But this machine could capture it, preserve it, and play it again. The inventor called his creation the phonograph. The world would eventually call him the Wizard of Menlo Park. But today, you know him as Thomas Alva Edison, and he used the phonograph for the first time on this day, August 12, 1877. Breaking news out of the world of sports, the Los Angeles Lakers are being sold again in a record-shattering deal. Venture capitalist Josh Kushner and former Disney CEO Bob Iger have agreed to purchase the legendary franchise for $12.5 billion. It's the largest price ever paid for a North American professional sports team. The stunning sale comes less than a year after Dodgers owner Mark Walter purchased control of the Lakers from the Buss family for $10 billion. This man flipped the Lakers for $2.5 billion in profit. Just unreal. Kushner and Iger had been pursuing an NBA expansion team in Las Vegas, but pivoted and made Walter an aggressive offer for one of basketball's most iconic brands. The transaction still requires approval from the NBA's Board of Governors. Election news. Big primaries last night. The Civil War continues to rage inside the Democratic Party between the establishment and the socialists. Both claimed some victories last night. Let's start in Minnesota, where radical progressive socialist Peggy Flanagan was nominated for the United States Senate. And she's the current lieutenant governor of Minnesota. She's one of the craziest Democrats anywhere in the country. She's been a leading voice for local law enforcement to not cooperate with federal immigration officials. And she's one of the leading agitators trying to stoke civil unrest on the streets of Minneapolis. I want you to listen to Peggy Flanagan calling for people to take to the streets and create chaos. Cut 11.
1: If you are sick and tired of your government being ransacked by Donald Trump and his minions, literally taking away health care from your neighbors, stealing food off of the table from seniors and children, and generally being uncool with the fact that our neighbors are being disappeared, P.S. without due process, it is just called kidnapping, then show up and use your voice. Put your body on the line.
0: Put your body on the line. That's the thing about these radicals. They don't care how many people get hurt or even die in service to this extremist political ideology. But in her primary last night, Minnesota Democrats nominated her to replace Amy Klobuchar, who is the current senator and now candidate for governor. The Republican nominee for the Senate will be Michelle Tafoya, the legendary sportscaster. Cut 12.
2: In those last 20 years, this state has traveled 100 miles per hour in the wrong direction. And Minnesotans are worried about it, very, very worried about it. And look, it's happened under the leadership of, you know, single-party rule, under the establishment candidates, the career politicians who have been in office that have brought us to a place that your reporter just described, a place where a lot of people are embarrassed by our state, the fraud, all of the crime, all of the things that are going wrong in education, the taxes. It's an embarrassment right now, particularly the fraud.
0: And later in the show, we do have Michelle Tafoya joining us live to discuss what I think is a sleeper race for Republicans up in Minnesota. Over in Wisconsin, the radical socialists suffered a setback when Francesca Hong lost the nomination for governor in a squeaker to Milwaukee County Executive David Crowley. Hong had led some pre-election polling by enormous margins, double digits, but Crowley surged after re-entering the race, and he had the endorsement of retiring Governor Tony Evers and millions of dollars in outside support. Crowley edged Hong by just over 3,000 votes, which is less than a half a percentage point. Hong's campaign was damaged by scrutiny of her previous social media post. She wants to abolish the police and ICE and eliminate the United States Senate and cancel Thanksgiving. Crowley now faces Republican Congressman Tom Tiffany in November. It's expected to be one of the country's most competitive gubernatorial races. Although Crowley's win certainly puts Democrats in a much stronger position, than they would have been in with Hong. What is remarkable about this race is how wrong the polling was. The last five polls in Wisconsin averaged Hong being ahead by 21%. She lost. Now, the same thing happened in Michigan last week, where the last five polls averaged together showed El Sayed winning by 14 points. Now, he won, but barely. He won by about a point. What's really impacted by these huge polling misses are the betting markets. I'm sure lots of money was lost by people betting on that race in Wisconsin that the polling had said was a sure outcome. Certainly, the polling caused the national media coverage to make it seem like the socialists were surging, when in fact the opposite was true. Something is wrong with polling, at least in Democratic primaries right now. This bears some discussion as we head into the fall, when political coverage will be shaped by polls that may not be accurately capturing the electorate. Down in South Carolina, the Republicans voted to replace Lindsey Graham on the November ballot, and they will have to vote again. A runoff is now in store for Darlene Graham and Congressman Ralph Norman, who took the top two spots. Both were far from the 50% needed to win the nomination outright. Russell Fry and Mark Sanford finished third and fourth. Darlene Graham is Lindsey Graham's sister. She has the Senate seat now, as she was appointed by the governor upon her brother's death. And she carries Trump's endorsement into this runoff against Ralph Norman. But Darlene Graham faces a genuinely uphill fight. She received only about one-third of the vote, despite already serving in the Senate and despite endorsements from Trump, Governor McMaster, and the Republican establishment. Norman can argue that roughly two-thirds of primary voters wanted somebody else. The key question is where the Fry and Sanford voters are going to go. If they consolidated behind Norman, Graham's famous name and powerful endorsements may not be enough to save her in the runoff. And this just into the Scott Jennings Show. An unexpected hearing in Luigi Mangione's federal case has been scheduled for Friday morning. This is fueling speculation that the alleged killer of United Healthcare CEO Brian Thompson could be working on a plea agreement. We are going to keep a close eye on what's going on in the courts in New York City. All right, let's talk supplements. 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We're going to continue our political coverage after this next commercial break. We have... Pardon me. We have Minnesota political expert Dustin Grage joining us from Minneapolis to analyze the primary last night. Stay with us here on the Scott Jennings Show.
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8: Continuing political coverage on the Scott Jennings Show. We stay with Minnesota, where the Democrats have nominated Lieutenant Governor Peggy Flanigan as their nominee for the United States Senate race that is now open. And she's a socialist, and believe me, the Republicans have noticed. I want you to take a listen to this, Cut 14.
9: Assalamu alaikum. My name's Peggy Flanigan.
10: Oh, Minnesota knows Peggy, an extremist Democrat who served under failed Governor Tim Walz. Peggy champions the radical transgender agenda and wants to eliminate the use of fossil fuels. Peggy's endorsed by Minnesota's far-left Senator Tina Smith and is promising to work with Bernie Sanders to obstruct Donald Trump.
11: I have absolutely no doubt that Peggy is going to follow in Tina's footsteps.
10: Minnesotans know Peggy Flanigan. That's why they'll reject her this November.
8: Joining us now to discuss, Minnesota political expert Dustin Greggy. Dustin, you see how the National Republican Senatorial Committee, that's their advertisement, is going after Peggy Flanigan. Is this the right vector? Is tying her to Bernie Sanders and the far left, is that the way forward for the Republicans in Minnesota?
12: Well, it's just really pick your poison on how we actually go after her, because it's all over the place. There's Bernie Sanders, there's Keith Ellison, and as well, maybe that's not as well known. People might know the group, the DLGA, Democratic Lieutenant Governors Association. The staffers that are a part of that organization actually shared staff between Graham Plattner as well as Peggy Flanigan. So Graham Plattner staffers are working the Peggy Flanigan IEs right now. So like everything across the board, she is attached to every leftist group. The DSA are in Minnesota and Minneapolis are part of her campaign staff. They help push her through. And the great news, especially for Michelle, as we come into all of this, internal polling for Angie Craig turned out to be pretty accurate. The early polling showed about what the results were last night. But get this, Scott.

0: The internal polling with Angie Craig showed, and this was her argument to Democrats to nominate her over Peggy, was that when you tie the fraud specifically to Peggy Flanigan as the number two in charge of the entire state under Tim Walz, where all this fraud occurred, we have a tied race right now in Minnesota. And this is why Tim Scott's been so bullish on Minnesota. He is labeled, this is the outside shot at winning an additional seat. He thinks we have a shot and a path to 54 seats in the Senate if we were to get our way. And he views Minnesota as a part of that path right now.
1: Yeah, I tend to agree. I think Minnesota is a sleeper campaign for the Republicans in the Senate. Let's talk governor's race for just one second. I know Klobuchar got the nod for Democrats. What happened in the Republican primary for governor? Mike Lindell, the pillow guy, was running, but he didn't win, did he?
0: Yeah, no, and frankly, just at the end of the day, and this isn't a knock on the Trump endorsement, the only reason this race was competitive in the first place was because of the Trump endorsement. It's a powerful one. Lindell in internal polling was as low as 21-20%. He ended up getting in the mid-30s by the end of this thing. So Trump brought it to be closer, but at the end of the day, Lisa Daymuth is a superb candidate. Her running mate, Ryan Wilson, I frankly think should even be top of ticket. He raised $2 million for Vance when he came to town. He's a part of the America First Policy Institute here in Minnesota. He was the president of that organization. This is a stacked ticket. These are two candidates who could run for governor outright in their own right. But now they're combining forces. And now we have Lisa Daymuth, a woman, and by that, also a black woman. The Minnesota Star Tribune, you got to laugh at them as well and how they've covered for Democrats over the years and how Tim Walz has gotten away with everything. They came out, instantly printed a story saying, Amy Klobuchar, first woman to lead a major ticket in Minnesota. Well, I'm sorry, Star Tribune, but Lisa Daymuth is a woman and a black woman. If she were elected, she'd be the first of the kind in the country's history. But we're just going to ignore that. But the great news is, yeah, like Scott, you've noticed with Tim Walz running nationwide now, there's a national microscope on this stuff now, and the Star Tribune and the local media isn't going to be able to get away with this stuff going forward, and now we're going to be able to expose it, and now Minnesota's in play.
1: Dustin, I'll give you the last word. Got 30 seconds here. Because Flanigan's lieutenant governor, she's been in state government and is running for the Senate, and because, obviously, the legacy of Tim Walz is going to be a topic in the governor's race, how much is the topic of fraud and all the massive amount of fraud that's been found in Minnesota state government, is it going to permeate both campaigns? Should it? I assume that's one of the vectors that Republicans will take, right?
0: No, absolutely. It's the number one polling issue right now. And to the point, Angie Craig even did internal polling on how would a Tim Walz endorsement influence her race? Because behind closed doors, Tim Walz was supporting Angie Craig. He thought she had the better path. But the internal polling, I'm told, showed Tim Walz actually wasn't even that favorable for Angie Craig in that nomination process. So they went to Gwen Walz. Miss, I opened the windows to smell the burning tires was more popular than her husband. So they came out with Gwen's endorsement for Angie Craig at the 11th hour to try to push her through. So that's how bad Tim Walz's toxicity is. And of course, Peggy is tied right to him.
1: Yeah, Dustin Greggy from Minnesota. Thanks for the analysis. We move to Wisconsin after this. Stay with us on Scott Jennings.
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3: Hey, it's Mark Davis. 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
6: With SRN News, I'm Bob Agnew in Washington. The latest inflation numbers are offering some cautiously encouraging news for American families, even as prices remain higher than many consumers would like to see.
7: Core inflation, which strips out volatile food and energy prices, also cooled. Core prices rose 2.5% compared to a year earlier, down from 2.6% in June. Economists generally view core inflation as a better indicator of underlying price trends because it is less affected by temporary swings in gasoline and food costs.
6: That is correspondent Bernie Bennett reporting. President Trump has confirmed he slipped away from Air Force One after last month's NATO summit in Turkey because of security concerns. On Wall Street, the Dow Jones Industrial Average and the other major indexes actually doing well right now. The Dow is up by 47 points, the S&P 500 up 25, and the high-tech NASDAQ up by 266. This is SRN News.
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1: Couple of news items for you here on Wednesday, August the 12th. A total solar eclipse is beginning to dazzle millions of people in the prime viewing locations in Iceland, Spain, and a small corner of Portugal. CNN's got live coverage as the eclipse unfolds. Now, when will this happen again? There'll be another eclipse over southern Spain, North Africa, Saudi Arabia, and Yemen on August the 2nd of next year. The United States must wait until 2044 when there'll be a total solar eclipse over North Dakota and Montana. I don't know what Trump term will be in at that point, but I'm sure the President Trump will be celebrating the total eclipse in 2044. One other note out of the Department of Justice, a two-count indictment has been unsealed today, charging 11 individuals with conspiring over a decade to orchestrate more than 1,000 sham marriages to fraudulently obtain immigration status for foreign nationals, primarily people who come from China. Some of these individuals paid up to $100,000 per sham marriage, according to the indictment. Now, this is coming out from the brand new confirmed Attorney General Todd Blanche. He says the Department of Justice is rooting out fraud everywhere, including in our immigration system. So Todd Blanche, newly confirmed with a blockbuster indictment today. Let's continue our political coverage today. Let's move over to the state of Wisconsin. As we reported to you at the top of the show, it was a rather shocking result in the primary for governor on the Democratic side. All of the pre-election polling had shown the crazy radical socialist, Francesca Hong, with a massive commanding lead. The betting markets followed that. Everybody thought Francesca Hong was going to win the Democratic nomination for governor, but that did not happen last night. She lost to David Crowley. Here to discuss this is Wisconsin political expert Mark Grawl. Mark, thanks for coming here on the Scott Jennings Show. This is kind of the talk of the town. I'm down in Washington today. All the political media down here had just decided that Hong was going to win, but Wisconsin Democrats had something else in mind. From your vantage point, what happened last night?
2: You know, Scott, what we saw was a 10-day avalanche of attack and negativity on Francesca Hong from Democrats, from Republicans, from media, and it caught up on her. And I think 10 days ago she was going to win fairly comfortably, but after 10 days of nonstop bashing her, and it really wasn't about her policies. The interesting thing was it wasn't about her thoughts on taxation or economic development or defunding police. It was more about some of the crazier things she said about things like Thanksgiving. I mean, there were story after story after story about how she said, let's cancel Thanksgiving. And I think a lot of people stopped and said, whoa, wait a minute. A lot of Democrats stopped and said, whoa, wait a minute. This is not somebody who can win in November. You had Governor Tony Evers say she could not win in November. You had several other Democrats say she could not win in November. So last night was all about Francesca Hong. County Executive Crowley is actually a strong Democratic candidate and I think going to be a formidable one this November, but it really wasn't about him last night. This was about whether you were for or against Francesca Hong, whether you thought she was going to be the right candidate for Democrats in November or if you wanted to try to stop her. And David Crowley was the mechanism to stop her. And they were successful, very, very close, obviously, but the establishment strikes back, if you will, and they were able to ensure that she did not receive the nomination. Now they're going to have to build a campaign around County Executive Crowley, and Congressman Tiffany has had a great, the Republican nominee has had a great start to his campaign, and he is in a strong place, and now they're going to really have to build a campaign around County Executive Crowley, who had dropped out of this race, remember. Maybe folks don't know that. He actually dropped out of the race because he said he had no path to winning. And then the front runner establishment at that point was the current lieutenant governor who had a campaign finance scandal, and her campaign imploded. So Crowley got back in as the, this is our last hope to stop Francesca Hong, and it was successful.
1: Mark, I want to talk to you about the polling in this race, because we saw something similar happen in Michigan last week, and the Democratic primary polling simply did not come anywhere close to matching the outcome. I'm going to read you the last five polls. Hong plus 18, Hong plus 22, Hong plus 20, Hong plus 13, Hong plus 11, and the most recent two were plus 18 and plus 22. I mean, you'd have to forgive an external observer for assuming that Hong was winning this going away. The same thing happened in Michigan. Abdul El-Sayed in that Senate primary was thought to be winning handily. He won by about a point. You're arguing that Hong sort of collapsed at the end, but you've been around a lot of campaigns. Is something going on with polling in the Democratic Party right now where people just aren't able to capture what's going on? Are the socialists being overrepresented? Are people afraid to say they're going to vote for an establishment Democrat? What's your opinion about what's going on? And let me add to that, how should we put that in our analysis machine here as we look ahead to the fall analysis that we're going to be doing here and on CNN and other places?
2: Well, I think the last part of that, let's start with there, Scott. I just think people need to be careful about polling. I mean, I think we've seen now election cycle after election cycle, not just in these primaries, but in general elections as well, that polling is not accurately capturing the electorate. And I think the struggle is for pollsters to be kind to them is how do they mirror who's actually going to turn out? I mean, we've certainly seen that with President Trump. He has folks who turn out solely for him, frankly, and they're not captured in that demographic that they're modeling these surveys after. And I think last night in Wisconsin, yes, there was a collapse by the Hong campaign, but if she was truly up 20-some points, she still would have won, even with the epic collapse that we saw over the last 10 days. So we've got to be careful about polling. We've got to understand that it is not gospel. It is somebody's best guess, right? They're talking to maybe 1,500 people out of and there's going to be a million plus people who turn out for that primary, as we saw last night, and they don't know for sure. They are doing their best guess, and we've all got to kind of step back and say, all right, this is their best guess, and start looking at some of the other things that should give us a good indicator of what's happening in the race. In Francesca Hong's case, over these last 2 weeks, she was getting pummeled on television and by Republicans and Democrats alike. And she spent no dollars on any sort of traditional advertising. I mean, she really ran a wonderful, brilliant campaign for 4 or 5 months, because when she first got in, nobody took her seriously. But she did this great grassroots campaign, really electrified the left in unconventional ways, but you can't just do that. You have got to have more conventional campaigning. You can't not run television and radio ads to try to connect with voters. You can't rely solely on social media to get your message out. And I think that's something that we learned from that campaign as well. And I think all of us as observers should have looked at them and say, wait a minute, she got outspent about 30-1 in the last 2 weeks when people in Wisconsin really start paying attention to primaries. I mean, we're in August here. It's summer. People are enjoying the outside. They're not really paying close attention to politics these days here in our state. So we all need to look at some of the other factors that go into determining typically how candidates do in elections and not just rely solely on polling.
1: Talking to Mark Grawl, who's a political expert and analyst from Wisconsin. Mark, I'll read you a comment here from Sean Trend. He's an analyst over at Real Clear Politics. If you want my super simple explanation of Wisconsin polling, Hong had been at about 40% in the polls since mid-July, and she got 40%. Given how the last 2 weeks went, I can completely believe that undecideds broke overwhelmingly against her. Of course, it seems like in that analysis, every single undecided person would have had to have broken against her. So it may be some mixture of a collapse and the fact that these socialists are just somehow being overrepresented in this polling. Let me shift gears back to Crowley for a second, Mark. So I think Republicans have been gearing up to face Hong, and we sort of knew what that campaign was going to look like, sort of crazy versus common sense. You say Crowley is going to be a harder opponent for the Republicans to tackle. What kind of a Democrat is he? Does he have his own liberal tendencies? How, in your opinion, should Tiffany attack the Crowley campaign?
2: Yeah, well, I think you're going to have to look at what is going on in Milwaukee County, right? So he's the Milwaukee County executive, and I think there's a lot of people throughout the state of Wisconsin who don't want to see what's happening in Milwaukee County, whether it's some of the crime issues, whether it's the high taxes that they have there. Things of that nature are really what Congressman Tiffany is going to have to focus on, because when you get outside Milwaukee and the rest of the state of Wisconsin, places like Green Bay and La Crosse and Eau Claire and Wausau, they don't want to be have the same problems that are in Milwaukee brought to their communities. So I think that's really going to be what the focus that you're going to see from the Tiffany campaign is. All right, you tout your executive experience. Let's take a look at what that executive experience is producing in results for the county of Milwaukee.
1: Mark, final question for you. We've got about a minute to go here. I guess you've got one congressional campaign going on in Wisconsin that might be considered a toss-up. The incumbent is Derek Van Orden, a Republican, and he's facing a repeat challenge from Rebecca Cook. How do you analyze the Van Orden campaign?
2: It's going to be tight and close and a difficult one for sure. Rebecca Cook, this is her third time running, which is pretty remarkable, but she was the establishment candidate as well, right? She had a very credible opponent in the primary, and yet the Democratic establishment went all in with her. She has raised an incredible amount of money, stuff we've never seen for a congressional race in Wisconsin. So she's going to be very difficult to beat, but I think the district still is one that is conservative in nature. It's one that certainly is not pro-Democrat socialist. So I think the Van Orden campaign is going to point to where the Democratic Party is moving, set aside the Hong stuff, but just in general how the Democratic Party is moving so far to the left. And that's not going to play well in those communities in the 3rd District, which is largely rural, lots of farmers, things of that nature. So I think Congressman Van Orden is going to be able to pull it out, but it's certainly going to be one that's going to be a hard-fought race.
1: All right, we'll be watching Wisconsin. Mark Grawls, our man on the ground in Wisconsin. Mark, thanks for your time today.
2: Absolutely. Thanks, Scott.
1: All right. Just 2 weeks before his tragic assassination on September 10th of last year, conservative leader and our friend Charlie Kirk sat down for one of his final interviews to wrestle with a timeless question. Does God still speak today? That conversation became the foundation for the powerful and provocative new documentary, Can You Hear Me Now?, that explores prophecy, faith, scripture, history, and the role that believers are called to play in our culture today. Follow director Matthew Thayer's investigation, examining the evidence, weighing today's most prominent prophetic voices against scripture, history, political, and scientific scrutiny. Rather than asking you what to think, the film invites you to examine the evidence and consider the biblical foundations and reflect on what it all means for believers living in today's culture. You can go to salemnow.com. That's where you're going to want to download this or stream it. Salemnow.com. Really fascinating piece of film. I encourage you to check it out. More to come after this. It's Scott Jennings on Salem.
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9: If the leftists haven't had enough yet, there's more. 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
1: All right, I've not been bugging you about this for a few days, but I feel compelled to let you know that your time is almost up if you'd like to join us on the unforgettable Gulf of America cruise happening in November, just after the election. We'll go in and out of Fort Lauderdale. Imagine taking a vacation after this tumultuous election and calming your spirit in the turquoise waters, dipping your feet in the white sand beaches, eating our incredible food, and having insightful conversations about the future of this country. Mike Gallagher and I will be there. Well, you'll have insightful conversations with me. With Gallagher, I can't make those promises, but you will be entertained. We will dive into the issues shaping America and American politics as we cruise through some of the most stunning destinations while honoring the 250th anniversary of our nation. Book your cabin today, because if you don't, you're going to run out of time. Text the word cruise to 94878 or visit scottjenningsshow.com and click on the Gulf of America cruise banner. All right, following up on a little news that just came into the Scott Jennings Show, I mentioned Todd Blanche with a major announcement today. He says the Department of Justice is aggressively cracking down on birthright citizenship scams. Say that 10 times real fast. Let's listen to Todd Blanche, Cut 17.
10: Of birth tourism schemes. We've also directed the Civil Division to prioritize the denaturalization of naturalized citizens who have obtained citizenship through fraud. Our fantastic lawyers have filed a record number of complaints, more than 120 at this point. since January 20th, 2025. We are a nation of borders and sovereignty. The greatness of America is only as strong as our willingness to protect it, and I am proud to be part of the whole-of-government approach to bring down sophisticated networks like this.
1: That's Todd Blanche talking about this network that they're attacking. They've charged 11 individuals with conspiring over more than a decade to orchestrate 1,000 sham marriages to fraudulently obtain immigration status for foreign nationals. This seems like an excellent project. By the way, those foreign nationals mostly coming from China. Great project for Todd Blanche to be working on. In one case, they say individuals were paying $100,000 per sham marriage. I mean, you literally have people paying $100,000 to get in this sham marriage for the purpose of defrauding our immigration system. So Todd Blanche off to a strong start since his confirmation as Attorney General. One other story I wanted to bring you. We talked a little bit about it earlier this week, but the terrible earthquake down in Colombia, 7.4 magnitude earthquake. This happened on Monday, and there were all sorts of collapsed buildings, lots of destruction, lots of people have died, lots more people have been injured. It's just a grim situation down in Colombia. And by the way, they have a new president. He was just sworn in last Friday. The government's trying to get it under control down there. But amid all the death and destruction that we have seen in this earthquake, there was some good news, a remarkable story, really, about the survival of a six-month-old baby boy. He was pulled from the rubble of a collapsed apartment building. Take a listen to this. Cut 13. If you're watching on the stream, you saw that remarkable footage, which, by the way, comes to us from my colleagues over at CNN International. But pulling that extraordinarily tiny baby, just 6 months old, that baby was small. But, and we're going to put it up on the stream here one more time. You've got a number of people working in that rubble, and I mean, it's so surreal to see them pulling that baby out, and it's so heartwarming to know that that baby is alive. So even amidst all of this devastation down in Colombia, there is a little bit of good news to report to you. Some people are being rescued. At least 224 people are dead. More than 2,500 have been injured, and there are 3,000 people in Colombia who are still missing. It is a grim, grim scene down there. But, you know, even amidst for what amounts to hell on earth for those people, occasionally you can find a little bit of hope. And our friends over at CNN International certainly did, pulling this tiny six-month-old baby out of the rubble. 7.4 magnitude earthquake, by the way. That's no joke. And if your buildings and your infrastructure aren't built to withstand something like that, lots of terrible things can happen. We're going to take a break and do more news after this. It's Common Sense for the American People. Scott Jennings on Salem. Stay with us.
11: 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But you can stop playing by those rules. 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
15: We asked for a new time by Agnew in Washington. U.S. stocks hovering near yet another all-time record high.
16: I'm Seth Sutow, and this is Markets in a Minute. Stocks are flirting with another record on Wall Street after several AI companies reported better growth than expected. The S&P 500 rose 0.3% in the first hour of trading Wednesday. The Dow was up 33 points. That's about 0.1%. The NASDAQ Composite climbed 0.7%. NVIDIA and Supermicro Computer helped lead the way on signals that businesses continue to spend big dollars on AI infrastructure. The government reported that inflation was slightly less bad last month. That helped send Treasury yields lower in the bond market. The yield on the 10-year Treasury fell to 4.67%. Seth Sutel, New York.
15: And all the major indexes do have their chin above water at this hour. The Dow is up, not terribly high, but up close to 50 points. The NASDAQ is leading the way. It's up almost 300 at this hour. This is SRN News.
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1: Wednesday, August the 12th. Quick check of the headlines. The Los Angeles Lakers are being sold. A businessman, businessmen, I should say, Josh Kushner and Bob Iger for a record-breaking $12 billion. This is interesting because last year, Mark Walter bought a controlling interest in the team for $10 billion. This man flipped the Los Angeles Lakers. Now, Josh Kushner is the younger brother of Jared Kushner, who's the president's son-in-law. Some economic news out today on inflation, actually somewhat encouraging. Let's listen in here. Here's award-winning financial markets economist John Lonsky talking about it on Fox Business, Cut 8.
2: It seems to me this is pretty good news.
3: It is good news, and I could not help but note that the annual rate of core CPI inflation, that's excluding food and energy, you want energy out of it because of the matter in Iran. If you take that out, 2.5% in July. That's back to where it was prior to the start of the Iran conflict. This tells me that inflation is not spreading out beyond energy, beyond gasoline prices. Good news.
1: And the White House has taken notice of the data. Deputy Press Secretary Kush Desai says they see evidence in the data that things are moving for the American economy in the right direction. Cut 9.
4: If you are sick and tired of...
1: I don't think we have Kush Desai, but basically the White House says they're paying attention to the data and they believe that it shows the president's economic agenda is working. And we are continuing our coverage of the 2026 midterm. Montana's first congressional district is an open seat contest in the western half of the state, taking in Missoula, Bozeman, and Kalispell. Republican Ryan Zinke is retiring after winning the district by about 8 points in 2024. Republicans have nominated conservative radio host and Army veteran Aaron Flint, who captured more than half the vote in a four-way primary. He faces Democrat Sam Forstag, who is heavily affiliated with the Bernie Sanders, Alexandria Ocasio-Cortez socialist wing of the Democrat Party. President Trump carried this district by 12 points, and the Cook Political Report rates the race as likely Republican. What is Aaron Flint telling the people of Montana? Let's take a listen. Cut number one.
5: I'm thrilled to give my complete and total endorsement to Lieutenant Colonel Aaron Flint. Aaron is a fifth-generation Montanan and a decorated combat veteran. Aaron will support our military, protect our vets, and defend our Second Amendment. Aaron will also fight for a strong, secure, sovereign border. Vote for Aaron Flint to represent Montana's first congressional district. He will never let you down.
6: I'm Aaron Flint, and I approve this message.
1: Pretty strong endorsement for our next guest. Aaron Flint joins us on the Scott Jennings Show. Aaron, always good to have another radio guy on his way to Washington, D.C., hopefully. I'm really interested in your background. Radio, obviously a decorated veteran, and they tell me that you are in the Montana Rodeo Hall of Fame. Talk to us about your journey from all of this interesting background to deciding to run for Congress.
7: Well, you know, you mentioned that I got a Great Western Media Award from the Montana Pro Rodeo Hall and Wall of Fame for fighting for our Western lifestyle and our Western way of life. But people, they'll see the big belt buckle and they say, well, what event did you do in the rodeo? And I'll say, well, I did a bunch of goat ropes in the Middle East over the years since 9/11. So most folks usually get a kick out of that. But no, you know, I've been incredibly blessed, Scott. First off, it's an honor to be on your program today. You got common sense right behind you. If ever there were a race in the country that was about common sense over the crazy, this is the race right here in Western Montana. But I've been incredibly blessed. I joined the military after the 9/11 terror attacks, and I've been able to, you know, fight for freedom while serving in the military. But then when I came home from deployments overseas, I was able to get right back behind that microphone and fighting for our freedom here at home as well. So I've just been incredibly blessed to get this opportunity over the years.
1: Well, you certainly got the right background that we would want for someone to go into public service and the way you're seeking this fall. Your opponent, on the other hand, there's a lot of races going on in the country. This one is a bright line. You're running against a Democrat Socialist of America radical named Sam Forstag. And, you know, what I think is interesting about this is less our audience thinks that these socialists are sort of confined to urban areas, you know, New York City or other big cities. No, there are democratic socialists of America crazies out there, even in rural America, and including Montana. Tell us about your opponent, Forstag, and where you all differ on the issues.
7: Well, I'll tell you what, the socialists desperately want a win outside of New York City, and they want a Mamdani in Montana. They want the ability to say that their far left crazy can win even in the heartland of America. That's why we will and have got to stop them this November. Scott, I know what you're thinking. I know what some of your listeners are thinking. They're saying, oh, this is going to be an easy race. You've got a fifth generation Montanan, combat veteran, goes to bat for Montana every day behind the microphone versus this far left AOC endorsed socialist from Portland who is a lobbyist for the most far left crazy stuff you can imagine. Sanctuary cities for illegal aliens, defund the police, men and girls bathrooms, taking away girls sports opportunities. This guy was a lobbyist for the craziest of the crazy. But here's the deal. This district here in western Montana is one of the most competitive races in the country. It's an open seat. This is a district where this great new U.S. Senator Tim Sheehy barely lost this western congressional district. Even though he won statewide, he lost this district to John Tester back in 2024 by less than a percent. Senator Steve Daines, barely won this western district in 2020 by just under a point. So this is a battleground seat, and that's why we have got to get the resources so we can stop the socialists from taking over the heartland of America. And we're going to do it because, yeah, this is common sense versus crazy. Couldn't be more crystal clear as long as we get the resources to tell that message to the folks here in Montana.
1: Aaron, I think what you're saying about Montana will come as somewhat of a surprise to our listeners around the country, the idea that Democrats or Democratic socialists might have a foothold or at least a political base to stand on in a congressional election in Montana. You're arguing it's going to be a pretty close race. Tell us, if people around the country want to get in touch with your campaign, what's the best way for them to do that?
7: Go to flintformontana.com. That's our website. If you can volunteer, if you can donate, do whatever you can. Help us get the word out here this November. We're all about bringing back common sense. We need to mine and manufacture in America again. We need to make our timber industry great again, fix our forests. We're still chewing on all this smoke coming out of Oregon and Washington right now. And we've got to bring back trades and trades education. And that's how we're going to bring back common sense here. But this race could determine control of the U.S. House of Representatives. But from a Montana standpoint, we got to keep the crazy out of Montana. And if they elect somebody like my opponent, they're going to turn western Montana into Portland. And Lord knows we can't have that.
1: Yeah, it would be kind of shocking to see a member of Congress from Montana voting for the most radical, outlandish political policy ideas in America. But that's what's on the ballot in November. Aaron Flint is our guest, a fifth-generation Montanan. He's a father, he's a husband, he's a combat veteran. He was in the U.S. Army National Guard Reserves for more than 20 years. He led combat patrols in Iraq and Afghanistan. He hunted down terrorists in Africa and the Middle East. He retired with the rank of lieutenant colonel. Two bronze stars. He's a talk radio host. And somehow, along the way, got inducted into the Montana Rodeo Hall of Fame, which is an incredible thing. Aaron, we really appreciate your time today. We wish you luck on your campaign. You gotta protect Montana from these socialists. It really is. I'll give you the last 10 seconds, but this common sense versus crazy, common sense versus communism, that's what's on the ballot in the November election, isn't it?
7: That's right. Let's keep the crazy out of Montana. This could be the seat that determines control of the U.S. House of Representatives. Go to flintformontana.com. Scott Jennings, appreciate all you do. Appreciate your time. God bless. Good to be with you.
1: All right, Aaron. Thanks for your time today. 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We're going to talk more WNBA when we come back. It's Scott Jennings on Salem. Stay with us.
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4: Okay, back to the WNBA beat. Every day, these folks find some new way to make themselves look ridiculous. You know my opinion. I think there's something deeply wrong with the leadership of the league, but also the leadership of one team, the Indiana Fever, and the head coach, Stephanie White. She just demonstrated again why she's not fit for command of a women's basketball team. Now, remember how all this started. Sophie Cunningham took a flagrant foul from another player named Dejanay Carrington. You've seen it, I'm sure. She was darn near decapitated by a clothesline while she was going up for a layup. Carrington, the player who committed the foul, was ejected from the game, and then she went online. If you're watching the stream, there it is. Man, I mean, absolute savagery. She then goes online and blames the controversy on, quote, white privilege. So Sophie Cunningham is the Fever player who plays for the coach, Stephanie White. After the game, her coach, Stephanie White, had a very simple job. That's to defend Sophie Cunningham. That's what you'd expect any coach to do. Instead, Coach White defended Carrington, the player who had fouled Sophie Cunningham. She questioned whether the foul was even intentional. She said, you know, I didn't even see it in real time. Today, evidence has come forth, a photo, showing Coach White looking directly at the play as it was happening. So she even lied about having not seen it when it happened. Anyway, Coach White's initial reaction, understandably, infuriated Fever fans. It infuriated fans of Sophie Cunningham. So White, who's very sensitive to online commentary, apparently, she called another press conference before the team's next game. And rather than just admit that she had mishandled the moment, she delivered a sermon attacking everybody else, blaming everybody else. Listen to cut two.
5: For those who have anything to say about the play in the last game, I didn't see the play in real time. I went straight to a press conference. I thought the play got called right. Thankfully, Sophie's okay. Was it egregious? Absolutely. When you have a chance to watch that over and over and over on replay, you can see that. I didn't have that in real time. I take personally any suggestions that I don't 100% always have my players back.

0: I ride with them 10 toes down all the time. All the time. The hate, the fear-mongering, the divisiveness, the stuff that's trying to hijack our league will not win. We will not be divided. Every day these women put their ass on the line. Love will win. Grace will win. Humility will win. And kindness will win. I stand by them. I will always stand by them. Everybody else can go to hell.
1: Now, I'm not like a super marketing genius. However, if I were an employee, a high-ranking employee of a business organization that was losing millions upon millions upon millions of dollars a year, and I had some level of responsibility to try to bring in more customers to reverse that trend of non-profitability, I might consider saying something other than everyone who has comments can, quote, go to hell. If you watch this press conference, we showed it on the stream here. She's pounding the podium. She is screaming at the people who have an opinion. Well, guess what, Coach White? Sports fans have opinions. And there it is again. She's pointing. You've never seen this. This is an angry lady. But why is she angry? She has really nothing to be angry about. She gets to coach basketball for a living. We should all be so lucky. She's angry that she made a mistake, which is not defend her player, and that a bunch of people noticed it. And the way she is dealing with her anger is to blame all of you. If you love Sophie Cunningham, or you love the Indiana Fever, or you love women's basketball, it's your fault. It's your fault for noticing. You ever notice how this happens with the libs? You're not supposed to notice when we say something stupid. You're not supposed to notice when we come up with some cockamamie argument for something. You're not supposed to notice. But that's what's happening here. Fans of Sophie Cunningham are being blamed for noticing that her own head coach did not have her back. And, frankly, now we're noticing that she lied about not seeing the play in real time. She obviously did see it. There's something deeply wrong with the people they have recruited to leadership positions in this league. And players like Sophie Cunningham and the fans are suffering because of it. We take a break. More after this. Scott Jennings on Salem. Stay with us.
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6: That's for a new time, Bob Agnew at Washington. U.S. stocks hovering near yet another all-time record high.
7: I'm Seth Sutow, and this is Markets in a Minute. The stocks are flirting with another record on Wall Street after several AI companies reported better growth than expected. The S&P 500 rose 0.3% in the first hour of trading Wednesday. The Dow was up 33 points. That's about 0.1%. The NASDAQ Composite climbed 0.7%. NVIDIA and Supermicro Computer helped lead the way on signals that businesses continue to spend big dollars on AI infrastructure. The government reported that inflation was slightly less bad last month. That helped send Treasury yields lower in the bond market. The yield on the 10-year Treasury fell to 4.67%. Seth Sutel, New York.
6: And all the major indexes do have their chin above water at this hour. The Dow is up, not terribly high, but up close to 50 points. The NASDAQ is leading the way. It's up almost 300 at this hour. This is SRN News.
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5: 660 AM, The Answer. The very definition of never back down. Here's Scott Jennings.
1: After these big election nights, I love to turn to our friend Henry Olson, American political analyst, commentator, senior fellow at the Ethics and Public Policy Center for his insightful takes. Henry, welcome back into the Scott Jennings Show. I want to go over the races with you that we saw last night and really talk about the primary season, but I want to do that second. I want to start with what you have written today in the Washington Post. You have a column out about Alexandria Ocasio-Cortez and the idea that she might run for president. It seems to me she is clearly setting herself up for that. But you've got an interesting take on it today. Tell us about it.
13: Yeah, I just think I have never seen in my life around politics a wide open lane as big as exists on the Democratic Party's left flank with no national leader ready to occupy it. And AOC, if she ever wanted to run for president, my column today says, this is the time. You will never have 50% of the party searching for somebody just like you with virtually no competition. Now, if she doesn't want to be president, that's another thing. But I watched her interview with John Carl. If she didn't want to be president, there would have been different ways to answer that question. I think she does. And if she doesn't grab it now, she will regret not doing it for the rest of her life, because somebody else is going to become the progressive heartthrob, and she may never have a second chance to grab the brass ring.
1: All right, let me play devil's advocate, because I think you make a compelling argument about why she should do it now. I'll just play devil's advocate. In the moments where she has gone out onto the world or national stage to try to prove herself, she has stumbled. She went to the big foreign policy conference over in Europe and kind of made a fool out of herself. I was actually standing in the wings over at ABC on Sunday morning watching her do her interview. I think the idea of simply laughing off woke one is not going to fly with most Americans. So I think there's still work to do here. Do you think the other Democrats see those stumbles and say, she's a shiny object, but there's not much there? Or does that even matter to Democrat voters, in your opinion?
13: Well, some of that stuff I don't think matters. You know, laughing off woke one, as you say, matters in a general election. But in a Democratic primary, laughing off woke one is probably the right approach. The question is, can she think for a Democratic primary and for a general election? So, look, I definitely think that the Munich Security Conference was a problem for her. She needs to train. She needs to read her brief. She needs to come up to speed on things about foreign policy that she probably has not thought as deeply about. But I'll tell you this. In 1967, Ronald Reagan had a live debate with Senator Robert F. Kennedy about the Vietnam War. And Kennedy came off so badly, he berated his staff for however setting himself up. Well, a year later, he was the Democratic nominee because he learned from his mistakes. He was able to deal with circumstances he hadn't been prepared for in 1967. And but for the assassin's bullet, he might have been the president of the United States. I'm not saying AOC will learn from her mistakes, but she's got time. If she wants to be president, she has to make that her first, second, third, and fourth objective, and that means learning how to get better at things she's not good at already now.
1: So you say in your piece in the Post today that becoming president is two parts skill and one part luck, and I agree with you. And you know, some of this has to do with finding the right moment to do it, and being ready for the moment when it comes. I want to deviate just for a moment, because you're arguing about AOC today, but I think J.D. Vance, the vice president, has to answer some of these same questions. It clearly looks like he's setting up to run, and he probably will run, and I would suspect he would get the party's nomination. There may be people who argue to him, vice presidents never rarely ascend to the Oval Office. You're going to have to follow Trump for a third time. It's hard to replicate or even replace Donald Trump. Maybe you should wait. You're a very young person. In some ways, both of them are so young that they probably have people telling them you may want to wait for a better opportunity. I suspect, though, your opinion is when the moment presents itself, you just have to go for it in presidential politics. Is that what you think?
13: Yeah, that is absolutely what I think. Particularly with the vice president, you're never going to be the sitting vice president again. As the sitting vice president, he presumably is carrying on a popular president's legacy. And regardless of the overall popularity of Donald Trump in the electorate, he remains very popular with the Republican Party primary electorate base. You know, if he wants to be president, he's got to grab the moment. And of course, for him, that means also learning to do some things that he doesn't do as well. In some ways, he's better at some things that AOC needs to get better at, you know, like dealing with hostile questions or things outside of his comfort zone. But he's not as charismatic on the stump as she is. Maybe he needs to learn not to become an entertainer, but need to become a little bit more exciting when his speeches. That's not all has to be a lecture. So he needs to work on some things too. But, you know, if somebody convinces him otherwise, maybe he can run again, but you never know, and you'll never be the sitting vice president again. And gosh knows what would happen if he didn't run, a Republican ran, became a two-term president. He would never be in the conversation again in his lifetime. If he wants it, he should go for it and just get better at what he doesn't do as well.
1: Henry Olson is our guest, American political analyst, senior fellow at the Ethics and Public Policy Center, and a columnist for The Washington Post. Henry, let's get back to AOC and the Democratic field. So You're looking at her as having an excellent chance of capturing the nomination, but there's a whole bunch of Democrats who are circling around this thing right now. Which of them you believe is the strongest opponent that would be able to possibly stop the socialist freight train that AOC could potentially be in the cabin for?
13: I know this will surprise people, but I would say Vice President Harris. And the reason why is that the voter base that most clearly does not want a democratic socialist is the African-American voter base. They vote against the African, they vote against the DSA candidate in every opportunity, whether the candidate is black, as was the case in Wisconsin yesterday with David Crowley, or whether the candidate is white, which is the case with Haley Stephens. And she is both African-American herself and commands the plurality loyalty of that voting group. Pete Buttigieg has always had a terrible time with African-American voters. He had a problem with, he was a mayor of South Bend with that community. He did abysmally among them in South Carolina and in the Nevada caucuses when he ran in 2020. It just defies belief that suddenly the voting base that exists to deny Democratic Socialists their choice will suddenly warm to this guy. And that leaves Gavin Newsom, and I'd say he sits somewhere between the two of them in the ability to do that. He's certainly a talented politician. But if you said me right now who is in the best position to be the establishment candidate and actually win the Democratic nomination against an AOC, I would say it's Kamala Harris.
1: The Democratic National Committee has recently shaken up its nominating calendar. They put in South Carolina first. Do you interpret that move as the establishment of the Democratic Party trying to stop AOC or another socialist from just running away from it, with it from the outset?
13: I think that is something that they are thinking of now. I think when they were doing it at the time, what they wanted to do was avoid what they used to have, which was two very white, very progressive states going first, Iowa and New Hampshire. The African-American base is the single largest demographic base outside of, you know, a racial group that votes in Democratic Party primaries. Between a fifth and a quarter of all Democratic primary votes will be cast in by African-Americans, and South Carolina is the state that is small and manageable enough for an outsider candidate to do well in, but is dominated by African Americans. So I think it is now a question that is on their mind, but I think when they were doing it, they were thinking, let's not have two white states first. Let's reward the group that is the most loyal primary and general election voting electorate, and let's put a state dominated by them first. And I think that's the primary reason South Carolina is first.
1: All right, Henry, let's talk about more recent happenings. Last night, we had primaries going on in Minnesota and Wisconsin. Let's start with Wisconsin. The socialist took a stumble there. Francesca Hong, even though she was leading in all the late polling, collapsed. And Crowley did win. That was the establishment pick in that race. What was interesting to me was that the polling didn't match the results. And something similar happened in Michigan the week before. As an elections analyst, you're looking at this polling. Major misses in two states. Is there something going on with polling inside of the Democratic Party right now, and how should we take that as elections analysts ourselves as we move into the general election?
13: Yeah, I think that it's very difficult to poll a primary because you don't have the demographic benchmarks that you have in a general election. Like in a general election, you know that African Americans are going to be between 10 and 13% of the electorate. You don't know that in a primary. In Michigan, you had the biggest turnout in a Democratic primary in history, not just for governor, not just for Senate. There are more people who cast a Democratic ballot in the senatorial primary in Michigan in last week than had voted for president in any of the primaries ever. If I were a pollster, I would not tune my turnout model to the highest ever in recorded history. And it's pretty clear that the people who came out of their woodwork, rather than the most loyal Democratic primary voters, were people who disproportionately favored Haley Stephens. We had a very high turnout in Wisconsin. I suspect some of that was going on in Wisconsin as well. But I think we also had the fact that almost all of these polls were taken at least a week out. And Francesca Hong had one of the worst seven-day run-ins to an election day that I've ever seen. You don't want to run for governor of a rural-dominated state by saying you want to cancel Thanksgiving. And not only having said it, which if you want to run, notes to all of you 18-year-olds, if you want to become governor, don't ever say you want to cancel Thanksgiving on a tweet. But then she had a terrible answer to it. You know, like the answer to do you really want to cancel Thanksgiving, which is what Kate Lynette Collins asked her, is to say, no, that was me in an excitable moment. Of course I don't want to do that, Caitlin. Next question.
10: Right.
13: And said she rambled around. And that's just bad. That's politics 101. You got a batting practice softball and you whiffed. Okay. That's why Francesca Hall lost, and she still almost won. That's the lesson.
1: All right, 30 seconds for Henry Olson as we close out the segment. Let's look ahead to the midterms. Your overall forecast right now, House and Senate, where do the two parties see their chances?
13: You know, I think the Democrats have to be the heavy favorites for the House just because of the national headwinds behind their sails. On the Senate, I think it's basically a coin flip, is that it doesn't take much improvement for Republicans to put it outside the Democrats' reach, but between the national polls and the Senate polls showing Democrats ahead in some of these strongly Republican seats against weak Republican candidates, I think Senate control is a coin flip right now.
1: All right, Henry Olson, thanks for your time today. You can read Henry's pieces in the Washington Post and follow along with his analysis on social media. He's a senior fellow at the Ethics and Public Policy Center. Henry, always appreciate your time. Thanks for joining us today.
13: Thank you for having me on, Scott.
1: All right, Henry Olson, great analyst, by the way. You got to follow Henry. When we come back, we are going to talk to one of the candidates who is reacting to primary news from last night, Republican Senate candidate Michelle Tafoya. You know her from sports broadcasting. She's running for the Senate. She now knows her opponent, Peggy Flanagan. We'll talk about it right after this on the Scott Jennings Show.
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1: Rounding out the show here on Wednesday, August the 12th, we keep focus on last night's primary elections, and we go back to Minnesota, the land of 10,000 lakes, but in recent months has become the land of 10,000 cases of fraud, and that's going to be an issue in this upcoming election in both the governor's race and the Senate race. Let's focus on the Senate race. The Democrats last night nominated the Lieutenant Governor, Peggy Flanigan. And I'll just sum up Peggy Flanigan for you. She's one of the most radical Looney Tunes Democrats in America. Republicans chose legendary sports broadcaster Michelle Tafoya to carry the banner in the fall election, and she joins us live to discuss it. Michelle, congratulations. You got nearly 52% of the vote in the Republican primary last night. It wasn't even close. You won 80 out of 87 counties. You come out of the primary with a head of steam, and now it's time to take on the radical socialists. How are you feeling today?
18: We're thrilled. We are thrilled that our message resonated. Now the real work begins. And we started first thing this morning. You know, you just said it very, very well. There has been a crisis of leadership in the state of Minnesota, and it has sent our state 1,000 miles per hour in the wrong direction. And that is because of career politicians like Peggy Flanigan, who, as you mentioned, has been by Tim Walz's side for the last 8 years. And she has some very out of the mainstream views, to say the least. And she has overseen this fraud, not lifted a finger on fraud, barely said a word on fraud, and is really, it happened right under her nose. It is her responsibility. She brought us to this place of embarrassment along with Tim Walz. And I think Minnesotans are ready, Scott, to stand up and say, no matter what our political stripe, unless we're extreme leftists, we want to reclaim our state. We want to show our kids that you got to hold these people accountable. You can't promote them. And so here we are. We're going to be strong and bring common sense to Washington on our state's behalf.
1: Flanigan has been one of the most outspoken supporters of this trans ideology, letting boys play in girls' sports, putting boys in girls' locker rooms. She's worn a T-shirt. You know, that says protect trans kids. It had a knife on it. I mean, some sort of a violent message there. What do you make of that? I mean, she's obviously leaning in to what is the most leftist radical ideology going in American politics. Is that really going to fly in Minnesota? I can't imagine most of your constituents up there want this.
18: No, I can't either. And this is really an 80-20, 85-15 issue in Minnesota. Not only the sports angle, but just the trans angle of subjecting children to this ideology. I mean, these are kids. I don't know if you heard the story recently about Tim Walz making room in the budget for these dolls with removable parts where you could put the privates wherever you wanted. And they are available for kids from the age of four, Scott, the age of four. Now, I remember my kids when they were four. This is not the kind of thing we would ever introduce to them. But this state, at least St. Paul, our government, and Peggy Flanigan, think that's okay. and they are pushing this ideology. Leave kids the hell alone. I mean, let them go through their, you know, she said last night, when kids tell us who they are, we should believe them. And I'll just use the example of my son telling me he was Darth Vader or a stormtrooper for years. And we let him play the role whenever he was at home playing, but, you know, we weren't going to go do anything surgical about it.
1: Yeah, Democrats like Peggy Flanagan think your 4- and 5-year-old need to know more about gender fluidity than they do phonics. And that is a real problem.
18: Right, exactly.
1: And at some level, what is it we're supposed to be teaching kids? And they want to focus on these gender issues. It's really outrageous. We've got about a minute to go with Michelle Tafoya. Michelle, I think your race last night emerged as one of the great pickup opportunities for the Republican Party. I think it's a sleeper race. A lot of folks are focused on Michigan and some of the other states. I think you have an excellent chance. There are people all over the country who want to stop this radical socialist takeover of America, yes. And Flanagan is the poster child for. If they want to get in touch with you, how do they do that?
18: Just please follow us on every social platform. And then there's MichelleTafoya.com. It's Michelle with one L, M-I-C-H-E-L-E, Tafoya, T-A-F-O-Y-A. Get close in your Google bar, and it'll get you there, I'm sure. MichelleTafoya.com. We'd love to have volunteers. We'd love to have contributions. We're going to need it. This is still an uphill battle. This is Minnesota after all, but I think you're right. I think this is a very good pickup opportunity. I heard from a number of people last night that I'm very encouraged to have heard from, and they think it's an opportunity too. We're going to put everything we have into this because Minnesota doesn't want to go where Peggy Flanagan wants us to go.
1: Common sense, Michelle Tafoya versus crazy Peggy Flanagan. We'll be tracking the race. Michelle, thanks for your time. We end the show today. We come back tomorrow when we thank you for listening. It's Scott Jennings on Salem. See you then. You know, we hear a lot these days about conviction, but real conviction isn't measured by what you say when it's easy. It is measured by what you're willing to do when your beliefs are tested. And that's what makes Charlie Kirk, American Martyr, worth watching. Oh, our friend Charlie. At its heart, this is not a political story. It is the story of a man whose Christian faith shaped his character, guided his decisions, and gave him the courage to stand firm in the face of opposition. Charlie understood that faith isn't something that we practice for an hour on Sunday and then leave it behind. It's meant to influence how we live, how we lead, and how we serve others every day. Charlie's story challenges each of us to consider the legacy that we're building through our own faithfulness and whether we are willing to live boldly for Christ when it matters most. Go to angel.com/SJ. Do it today. Become an Angel Guild member. And when you do, you can watch Charlie Kirk, American Martyr, and help bring more stories of faith, courage, and conviction to audiences around the world.
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6: With SRN News, I'm Bob Agnew in Washington. A look at one of the closest watch races in Wisconsin's primary yesterday. Here's correspondent Laura Winters.
3: In Wisconsin, Francesca Hong losing to Milwaukee County Executive moderate David Crowley by a percentage point. Even though she's a Democrat socialist, Bernie Sanders and AOC did not endorse her. Video had surfaced of Hong saying she hates holidays, including Thanksgiving. And then she backtracked, doing a new video saying it was her favorite holiday. Crowley is looking to become Wisconsin's first black governor. He faces Republican Congressman Tom Tiffany, who was endorsed by President Trump.
6: That is Laura Winters reporting. On Wall Street right now, all the major indexes aiming for new record highs if they can eke it out. Right now, the NASDAQ up by right at 300 points. The Dow Jones Industrial Average up by 68. This is SRN News.
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22: Good afternoon, sunny skies, 99 degrees. I'm Nikki Whaley. T-Mobile is planning on laying off more than 100 employees at its Irving office. A notice the company filed last week with the Texas Workforce Commission says T-Mobile will eliminate 112 positions at its office on East Rochelle Boulevard starting in early October. The company says it's winding down the office's virtual business sales function as a result of changing business needs. The Irving office will remain open. T-Mobile says affected employees are encouraged to apply for other job openings within the company. Commerce Secretary Howard Lutnick is touring Toyota's manufacturing facility in San Antonio, which is about to double in size. He was joined by Senator Ted Cruz.
23: $3.6 billion new dollars, doubling the size of this Toyota factory, taking the output of this factory from roughly 200,000 trucks a year up to 350,000 trucks a year.
22: He says that this is a direct result of low taxes and reasonable regulations. Some of the new pickup trucks, he says, are being shipped back to Japan for sale. Health coverage and education gaps are dragging down the Lone Star State in a new national ranking. According to WalletHub study on the best states to live in, Texas ranks 36th overall nationwide, while the state landed 7th best for quality of life. Now you know what's going on. I'm Nikki Whaley on 660 AM, The Answer.
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24: Things starting to look better on 183 westbound approaching Industrial Boulevard. Again, that accident had already cleared, but it was still taking some time for things to unwind. Right now, just a little bit of slow traffic back to Euless Main Street. And then it looks like we have some road construction in Dallas blocking right lane on 175 westbound approaching 2nd Avenue. I'm William Shotwell with a look at your DFW area traffic.
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11: It is the Alex Marlowe Show. I'm glad you're here, and we got a busy news day today. It's going to be a special show, I'll tell you, because we got a lot of breaking news. We break down some surprising election results from last night. We've got some inflation data that is more positive than people would think. Some great news on prescription drug prices, which maybe is one of the biggest achievements of the Trump administration thus far for Trump 2. Gee, Trump 2, I mean, Trump 1 was crazy, but Trump 2, not crazy at all. We got some great updates there on, then we're going to have something that is so sensational. This morning on my podcast feed, The Alex Marlowe Show, YouTube, Spotify, Rumble, Apple, wherever you get them. Dennis Prager and me, 30, 35 minutes, solo, exclusive. It's unbelievable stuff. The bittersweet thing, and it's more sweet than bitter, he's sharper than ever. It's a whatever was done to his body in his horrific accident over a year ago did not hurt his mind in the slightest. He's so sharp. He's so wonderful. It's moving to be with him. And I will play an extended cut from that later in this show as well, with the full interview up on the podcast format. Okay, so let's start with the elections, though. Last night, and we'll go to the big one, I lost a character last night. We need to have some sort of a funeral music. We have some sort of a funeral march. Maybe the Lacrimosa from Mozart's Requiem. Francesco Hong, it was not meant to be. The polling data off by a whopping 20%. So you guys heard it all wrong here on the Marlowe Show. I was 100% confident she was going to win because I did something you should never do, which is I trusted the polls. All the polls had her up by double digits aside from one heading into her primary race for the open seat. Governor Tom Evers stepping down in Wisconsin, and she got bested by Milwaukee County Executive David Crowley, a super narrow defeat, actually only hundreds of votes away from having a automatic recall triggered. There we go. Now we're cooking. Now we're cooking. Oh, it's such gorgeous, gorgeous music. I should lay out. It's where a good broadcaster stops talking, lays out. Sensational. Sensational. You guys know I was a music minor in a former life. a classical music aficionado. Not at Dennis's level, though my wife does think I should try to do some amateur conducting in the spirit of Dennis. I didn't have the sense of time that he had. He's got a better sense of time than I do. I get off beat sometimes. I need to play the drums more as a kid. Anyway, digressing wildly already. So the narrow defeat, just a few thousand votes and literally just a few hundred votes from what would have triggered an automatic recount. So why is there not an automatic recount? The reason is because Francesca Hong had no money. Her entire campaign was based off of social media virality and the fact that she said such absurd things like she hates Thanksgiving, sort of thing that is going to cost you a lot of votes, but it's also going to get you enough support so that your campaign can move on because it goes viral. Virality is one of the best ways to actually do politics now in American life. This is a reality. It's not just a phenomenon that we witness, those of us who pay attention to the news each and every day. It is something that is used to be able to get a lot of money from donors, small value donors. It gets you a lot of attention from certain people because people see if you're able to command eyeballs, earlobes, attention, then you must be worth investing in those in the donor class. So she was able to sustain her campaign just based off of virality. But as you guys could start to see from the Bernie Sanders and the AOCs refusing to endorse her, there was clearly decisions made in the upper echelons of the progressive slash socialist movement that we're not really going to get behind her whole hog. That involves not doing a lot of fundraising on her behalf, not giving her endorsements, because either there's going to be some sort of an upset in the primary, or she's going to be an incredibly lame general election candidate. So Francesca Hong ultimately did not have the support. And a guy named David Crowley, who is a sharp-looking guy, county executive, who I'd not really heard of very much, more moderate, backed by the entire establishment, and he got through. So it'll be very interesting to see what's going on here, because is this some sort of a message to the progressive left that by the people of America that this is too much? You start coming after Thanksgiving, you marry a white guy and then say there's too many white people at Culver's, you start calling tipping racist. I was thinking about this yesterday. I played this cut of her calling tipping racist. It's the, if you work in a job, particularly if you don't have a lot of skills and you want to get a job where you get tips, it's like a hack to making money. I worked at the Career Center when I was in college, and that paid me like $11 an hour, and I hated it, and I was sighing the whole time, and I ultimately was not invited back after the first year I worked because I was such a bummer around the office because I hated it so much. And then I got a job at a restaurant, a local sustainable organic restaurant, where I was making minimum wage, but then you would get these tips. And even when I was a busboy or a food runner, which is even below busboy, you just take the food out, they don't trust you with anything else. I washed dishes for quite a bit. And when you work up to being a waiter, and then you're a waiter during, you know, football Saturday at a university campus, you get hundreds of dollars over a 4 or 5 hour shift. There's nothing racist about this. It's just smart. If you don't have a lot of skills, which I didn't as a, you know, sophomore in college, and you could bring out food to people and be polite to them, and then all of a sudden you find yourself getting, you know, up to $50 or $75 an hour, serve food to people. That's just being smart. It's not racist. Nothing racist about any of this. And yet that's where Francesca Hong came down. She was starting to say that it's racist to have tips. So the question is she someone who is, did they cross the red line? Did they go too far? The red line, there's actually a pun in there. And she did flip-flop on Thanksgiving. Can we play 12 and 13 back-to-back? I can't resist this. Play 12 and 13, please.
10: Thanksgiving is also a time that's incredibly painful for many people in our communities.
11: Okay.
12: My favorite holiday is Thanksgiving.
11: Oh boy, she went from
13: there. You have it.
11: It's painful. Yeah. It's her favorite holiday.
12: I don't want to cancel it.
11: That's fun. That's fun. So the question is, was she too nuts? Did she cross the line with the? But the thing is, all of her positions are still held by the DSA. We're talking about abolishing the police, abolishing ICE, no prisons even for rapists and murderers. Which is, that is the question. And I'm saying this because I know there's people in the audience who are also journalists, some of them even have bigger platforms than my large platforms. If you're listening, if you get any of these people in the chair and you get to question them, ask them if they're for abolishing prisons, and then ask them, where do the rapists and murderers go? That should be it. They should no longer be able to win elections unless they're in the deepest of blue areas in this country, because they're not going to have an answer. They're not going to have any answers. She, of course, had no answers for any of this stuff. So the question then becomes, what happened? why were the polls so far off? And there's a few competing theories around. Let's share some of them. Let's start with the one and only Hassan Piker. Let's play cut 11, please, melting down over all this stuff.
1: For the Democrats, it's going to be easy, right? For everybody else except for Francesca. Okay. What about Michigan? Abdul Al-Sayed was winning against Mike Rogers by higher margins than Haley Stevens. Did that stop the national media from saying Haley Stevens was the more electable candidate? Did anyone make a big fuss about how not a single poll showed that reality? No, it didn't, because these guys are fucking lying to you. Okay? Wake up. Corporate media is fucking lying to you. That's it.
11: So, it's also noteworthy, those of you who are watching the streams, he still has a framed image of the 9/11 attacks with the Twin Towers burning, because that's the type of guy that Democrats are seeking to elevate. So how did the media get it wrong? Harry Enten's got a theory, cut 18 from CNN, one of the more dependable pollsters out there.
13: If this were just about, you know, the fact that the polls overestimated the two lefties, that would be one thing. But I think that this may speak to something bigger, which is the polling may be having too many of those young progressives. And what am I talking about? Well, just take a look here. Who won the five counties with the most under the age of 40? That is 18 to 39. In the Michigan Senate, it was Abdul Al-Sayed. He won all five. How about in Wisconsin governor? The exact same thing. In the youngest counties, that is where these lefties did the best. And so when you kind of look at the polling, you go, hey, wait a minute. Maybe these polls had too many younger folks in them.
11: So then the question is, why is this? Why didn't the pollsters figure this out? It's always a puzzle. There's a lot of years where the pollsters are right on. But he's also noting in this clip that Abdul Al-Sayed, who was up by 10 in the polls, only won by a narrow margin. And just to finish my thought on why there's no recount, it would have cost $1 million for the Hong campaign. She doesn't have it. So the polls got it wrong, but what is the message? I will give you my full take when we come back from the break. 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
19: We still have a 5-minute delay on 30 eastbound before you get to Horizon Road and Village Drive for rope construction and rock wall blocking the right lane. Seeing a 5 to 6 minute delay right now. Some slow and go traffic trouble back up all the way to Dow Rock Road. I'm William Shotwell with a look at your DFW area traffic.
22: Breezy the next couple of days all the way to Friday. Winds at around 25 miles an hour. Tonight, clear skies, a low of 80 degrees. Tomorrow, sunny, hot, humid, a high of 101. Friday, sunny, hot, a high of 101. Saturday, sunny, a high of 101. On

0: 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Power asks what it can take. Character asks what duty requires. Washington's lesson still stands. Freedom survives when leaders place principle above ambition and remain faithful to God, country, and the people they serve.
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define the threshold, the limit of what the American people are willing to tolerate. You come after Thanksgiving, and we've got no use for you. At least that's what the message that was sent in Wisconsin. Francesca Hong getting upset despite a double-digit polling lead. The second massive underperformance from a far-left candidate in a Midwestern state, with Abdul El-Sayed barely beating Haley Stevens despite a huge polling advantage. So what's going on here? Are they over-polling millennials or Gen Zers who are progressives and might not vote but might respond to a pollster? I don't know what's going on, but we're certainly starting to piece this stuff together. But there's a big loss for the media and the pollsters. And maybe it's the establishment gaining some more control, but maybe not. Maybe what's going on is behind the scenes, there's a brokering of the far left takeover of the Democrat Party, which is happening. It's definitely happening. But maybe there's something going on here where AOC kind of stood down. Bernie Sanders stood down. Francesca Hong did not do a good job fundraising. But a lot of interesting moving parts. Let me give you some details from this race. Crowley, who was the ultimate victor, had actually dropped out of the race and was only pulled back in when Governor Evers said, hey, you gotta fizz this off. We can't have nutty Francesca Hong, because Francesca Hong is going up against a decent candidate in Tom Tiffany, who will be the Republican, who really has a much worse chance of winning now. So now it feels like I'll be interested to see where the polling comes out there, where the betting markets are when this all nets out. But Hong would have been by far behind had she won, which is part of the reason why I was so enthusiastic about her campaign. So again, she's just a couple hundred votes over the line where she can get a recount. So now she can still do one, but it'll be $1 million. She doesn't have $1 million. So, which is why a lot of these races are just being called. It's over. She did not raise money very well, which again has come up repeatedly throughout this primary season on the show. It is a reality. If you cannot fundraise, you do not stand much of a chance unless you're independently wealthy. She was someone who worked in the service sector, and I think that she had a restaurant that went out of business, so not independently wealthy, so she's not. And I think she's a single mom, so she was never going to be able to fund this sort of thing unless she got a little bit closer. So she's out. It's over. And the left is going to blast AOC and Bernie, but long-term, I think Francesca Hong, her winning this primary and then losing badly in a general and then flipping a seat in what should be a blue wave election. I don't think it's going to be, but it should be in terms of historical precedent. Typically, the party out of power does well in the off-year election. It should be a blue wave election. This would have been a seat flipping from Democrat to Republican, and now we don't know. Now we don't know. Far-left Mandela Barnes also dropped out after early voting began due to personal scandals, and that's what made Hong seem inevitable, and his voters could have swung it for Hong, but maybe some of them stayed home. So really interesting. So the GOP nominee, Tom Tiffany, again, and we'll be keeping an eye on that race. Other interesting races from yesterday in Minnesota, Senate Democrat primary. A progressive candidate, Peggy Flanagan, is a statewide official. She's part of the political machine there, and she performed very well in a win in Minnesota, and she will be by far the front runner against our friend Michelle Tafoya, who won her race and a very good job there, and I have some comments on that. But this one's interesting. Do we have our thing of Flanagan? I want to show some photos of her.

0: She's someone who is not quite as nutty as some of the other Democrat far left people, but she does have things like, there's a shirt of her that I'm putting up on the screen. I'm trying to point. I'm looking the wrong way. We got the orientation of the studio is wrong. So she's got, I'm pointing to the right, but she's to my left. Protect trans kids is what her shirt says. And I take issue with this for two reasons. First of all, we overuse the colloquialism kids. We should say children more. I don't know why we focus on the word kids so much. Should say children. But most importantly, what are we talking about? Trans kids? We're talking about trans kids? Tallarico, Flanagan. Why is the left so obsessed with trans kids? Unbelievable. We keep doing this. So she also was wearing a hijab at one point. Yeah, there we go. Just a very odd cosplay, but overall a much more skilled politician than a lot of these far left people, and has not gotten too embedded with the DSA crowd where she's going to be very easy to target. And Michelle Tafoya, who is a friend, who's been on the show, will be on the show again, I'm sure, has been on my podcast a number of times, who I have a lot of affection for. I noticed that she got a little more, I would say, scripted during her campaign, a little tighter, in a little less personality, which she's got a fantastic personality, and I'm hoping whoever is running her campaign, whoever is handling her, and she gets to a general election, that she's able to let her personality out there a little bit more, and it allows it so that we get to know her a little bit better, because she's a very appealing person. It's certainly not a radical, someone who's getting into politics for the exact right reasons, which is that she is in a state where it's kind of hopeless for Republicans, and she feels like she can help fight back against the leftward lurch in that part of the country. Really, really interesting to see how that's going to go, and because I want her to be able to let her personality come through a little bit more and not get so controlled by the political machinery. She's brand new to politics, was in sports broadcasting forever and then podcasting. And so I want to see her personality come out a little bit more. We got to take a break. A few more races I'm going to go through, and then some surprisingly good economic numbers. All that to come on the Alex Marlow Show. We'll be right back.
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5: Good afternoon, sunny skies, 99 degrees. I'm Nikki Whaley. The Fulmore City Council will vote on the 25th on approving the settlement the city has reached with the family of a woman who was shot and killed by a former police officer. Officer Aaron Dean shot a Tatiana Jefferson in her mother's home back in 2019. The city's agreed to pay $11.25 million for Jefferson's death. Fort Worth earlier approved $3.5 million to Zion Carr, the nephew who was with Jefferson the night she was killed. Dean was convicted of manslaughter and is serving 12 years in prison. Court hearings related to Carmelo Anthony's request for a new trial and the removal of the judge will be open to observers, but not live cameras. The hearings are scheduled for next Wednesday and Thursday at the Collin County Courthouse. An overflow room will be available. If the courthouse fills up, people in the overflow room will watch on real-time video, but the hearing won't be streamlined. Anthony was sentenced to 35 years for last year's murder of Austin Metcalf at a high school track meet in Frisco. The ban on THC is still in effect after a federal judge denied a motion by hemp businesses and consumers for a temporary restraining order. A U.S. district judge in Galveston declined to lift the ban on Sunday, saying the two hemp retailers and a distributor who filed hadn't sufficiently demonstrated irreparable harm from the ban on interstate commerce. Now you know what's going on. I'm Nikki Whaley on 660 AM The Answer.
6: Traffic Watch.
7: We still have a 5-inch delay on 30 eastbound before you to Horizon Road and Village Drive for road construction and rock wall blocking the right lane. Seeing a 5-6 minute delay right now, some slow and go traffic trouble backed up all the way to Dow Rock Road. I'm William Shotwell with a look at your DFW area traffic.
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0: got more election news coming up as well as some big economic data. But I got to interact with my friend Sean here for a second. Sean, I got two things for you. Sean had a mea culpa during the break where he apologized for incorrectly inserting into the show that Dijonnaise Carrington, who is named after the mixing of the mustard and the mayonnaise. Her parents love mustard and mayonnaise mixed together so much, they named her Dijonnaise. That when she tried to decapitate Sophie Cunningham on the WNBA floor, she was wearing a blonde head of hair. She had dyed her hair blonde. And as I said at the time, I'll say it again, our culture is not your costume, Dijonnaise. Do not wear blonde hair. That's cultural appropriation. Sean told me it was silver hair. And so Sean has given me a couple for that. But Sean, this is an excuse for me to bring you in on one of the biggest news items of the day. That AOC is single. And I'm not going where you think I'm going to go that maybe you would want to date AOC. But, I did notice that her ex-fiance, a guy named Riley Roberts, who apparently they've been separated about 2 years. So this is the missing piece to the her freezing her eggs stuff that we've been talking about. One of the issues with Riley Roberts, Sean, is that he is a ginger-headed gentleman, which is something that you guys have in common. Did you note that AOC's type is a ginger-headed type of guy? Is that something that you were aware of? And is that interesting to you? Is it really that AOC did not think that if she's going to run for president, that America would not get behind a ginger-headed first gentleman? Do you think that is part of the consideration of her ditching him and then freezing her eggs for a later date? I actually, joking aside, I am interested to see if the breakup is the reason why she ended up freezing her eggs. And maybe it wasn't my original reaction, which is that she's running for president, which I thought she was not running for president. I'd reconsidered. And now it maybe just is that she's single and maybe one day wants to have kids and she's about to turn 37. And maybe that's the move. So pretty interesting stuff there. I promise more political updates. Some other stuff that is worth pointing out. Again, setting up a pretty big race in that Minnesota Senate race between Peggy Flanagan, who is far left, beat an establishment candidate, and will face Michelle Tafoya, who I think has a lot of amazing personal narrative, but I think needs to take some of the reins off when it comes to the campaigning. So we'll see how that goes. But Flanagan beat a woman named Angie Craig, who's congresswoman, who was seen as more of a pragmatist and a deal maker, but was backed by Chuck Schumer, though Chuck Schumer can't endorse because if he were to endorse, it's the kiss of death now. So pretty noteworthy that that took place. Okay, other races that I think are worth pointing out at this moment is I'm looking at now South Carolina, where Trump endorsed a senator known as Nordone, also known as Lindsey Graham's sister, but really her last name is Nordone, which is an interesting thing. Because not Graham, it's Nordone. And only got a third of the primary votes and now will face a primary runoff against Ralph Norman. So Nordone, otherwise known as Lindsey Graham's sister, got more votes. But ultimately, I think Norman is going to be the favorite in the runoff, which will now take place in 2 weeks. So we'll get another election day in 2 weeks, which I'm looking forward to. They'll have some drama in it. And so the question will Trump go in hard? Because Trump is on not a good run here. Trump's on not a good run, and it is normally his endorsement is like gold, not at the moment. And I do think in a general sense that America does not love the idea of nepotism. We don't love the idea of handing over Senate seats. You inherit a Senate seat because your brother passed away. And I understand why, and I didn't hate the move at the time because it does feel like something that's a safe pair of hands. It can tamp down some of the flames, can tamp down some of the heat. And that said, over time, America is going to dawn on them that, well, we don't really like that you just pass off the seat to someone because they have the right last name or the right lineage or the right bloodline. So I do think that that is something that is going to come up quite a bit. But this is going to be a special election. Norman had a real red flag, though, is that he endorsed Nikki Haley in 2024. Now, the backstory on this, from what I was able to research, is he probably did this to try to win over her staff and her donors so that if he were to run, that they would want to go with him because she's got a big machine there, obviously having been the governor and been a pretty viable candidate on the national stage to some degree. So I don't think it's that he shares her politics exactly over Donald Trump's, but he made this gamble where he endorsed Haley in 2024, which is, in retrospect, not a great call, not a great move. There was like 6 minutes maybe where Trump didn't look inevitable, but it wasn't very long. It was at best a long weekend where it looked like maybe Trump was not inevitable for 2024. if I'm being charitable. So we'll see how that shakes out, because that race thus far has had zero to do with policy. Absolutely zero. We have no idea what Nordone, Lindsey Graham's sister, does or stands for at all. We really don't. We have no sense of what her politics are. And Norman having the backing of the Haley machine is not necessarily a positive for him. So we'll see how that goes. Going to be a compelling race as well. There's some other races that I think are interesting. They're worth it. I'll bring up Mike Lindell. Did not win. He went out big on amnesty, which is just wild, because Lindell is, of course, he is a huge supporter of talk radio, and it is a mortal sin to be on air. Even though I've never done any MyPillow deals, I've been offered them. I've not done them. But even though I have never been a MyPillow guy, I mean, though I like the slippers. Master Marlo does have a MyPillow that he likes, so it's not a bad product. It's a affordable product, not bad quality for what it costs, and a big supporter of talk radio. He went really hard on amnesty at the end. I don't get it. I don't get this. This was asked and answered. We had a huge civil war as a party 10 years ago, and we concluded we're not going to do any amnesty whatsoever. So why you would have that be a part of your campaign in a primary? In a general, it's dumb, but I can maybe see it. But in a primary, running on an amnesty platform, a Republican, there's nowhere in the country where that's going to be a popular position. So he went down as well. All right, so more at Breitbart.com. If you like more updates, can't make the show entirely about this, because there is some other interesting stuff that's out there. CPI, which is a huge inflation index, saw some really kind of positive numbers come out. And this is something that is pretty cool stuff. So one of it is that we've got a Trump effect on prescription drug pricing. Prescription drug prices are falling at a record-breaking pace. This is terrific news. Prices fall 0.8% in July, according to the Consumer Price Index. And this is, prices have dropped in five of the last 7 months. They've not risen at all in 2026. And year over year, prescription drug prices are down 3.1%. So we had 2 months of unchanged, and now we've had 5 months of dipping prices. And this is just a remarkable thing, because consider the prices are dropping. Inflation is still with us. So relatively speaking, prescription drugs are even dropping more. Non-prescription medicine also declined 0.3% in July and are down 1.7% year over year. Prices have fallen on an annualized rate for prescription drugs at 6.6%. This is the sharpest drop that we've ever seen. And I note this for many reasons. First of all, it's good news for all of you, but also, why is this not being talked about constantly on the campaign trail? I'm watching Republicans campaign. They can't campaign on the Save America Act because they didn't get that done. They can't campaign on getting voter IDs. The immigration agenda is kind of a mess because ICE has been curtailed to a certain degree. Now, Department of Homeland Security Secretary Mullen is trying to tamp down again some of the heat on that issue. He's not talking a big game about deportations. He's kind of taking a centrist approach with his messaging. So I don't like it, but I think I understand it. And so what have our legislations been that we're championing? One Big Beautiful Bill? We can't just campaign on One Big Beautiful Bill. That was a year ago, and I think a lot of it is done a lot of good, but it's not enough. So Republicans, who have this historic opportunity because of this uniquely horrific set of Democrat candidates, what are we even talking about here? Inflation fell further in July on prescription drugs, gasoline, and grocery prices in decline. So CPI overall, a gain of 0.1%, and it's basically totally flat other than home prices. So inflation is at 3.4%, down slightly from 3.5%. And that's a number that is decent, way better than Biden. But I think the target probably is somewhere in the 2, so we're still above that. So core CPI, which is excluding food and energy, up 0.2%, up 2.5% from a year ago, which is a slight decline from 2.6%. So these readings actually were lower than expectations, which is good. So goods prices down 0.2%, services up 0.2%. Shelter up 0.1%, energy down 1.5%, with gas down 2.9%. Are we getting any credit for that? Gas prices coming down. Another one where, if you think about the Iran war, if you think about the way this war has been prosecuted, if you consider the fact that a lot of people were talking about maybe oil is going to be $200 a barrel if Trump invades Iran, we're not anywhere close to that, not even remotely. And so we're actually seeing the Iran war not cause gas prices to be up nearly as high as we thought. So it's one of those things that's remarkable in the sense that it's not all great news, but it is certainly better news than a lot of people would have anticipated, probably including me, including people with a rosy viewpoint on what Trump does overall. And will that message get out? That is the question, and that is, I think, a huge mystery that we've got. Considering we've got all these opportunities with other things, such as transgender. Donald Trump has told Mehmet Oz, who is in charge of Medicare and Medicaid, Medicaid will no longer fund gender transition surgeries and hormones for minors. I cannot believe we were doing this to begin with. Can't believe this has to be done. But this is, again, easy, low-hanging fruit. No more transgender for everyone. Sean sent me a clip of something from a debate in Florida where Byron Donalds, longtime friend of Breitbart, who's going up against a Democrat, former Bushy Republican, David Jolly in Florida. And David Jolly, who was a Bush Republican like 10 years ago, is now into the transing of the kids. Can you want to play this cut for me, guys?
1: Jolly believes that it's still okay to change the gender of kids. The AMA finally saw the light and said, you know what? This gender reassignment stuff for kids is dumb and we shouldn't do that. You don't mess with the puberty of kids. You don't do it. David Jolly calls these culture wars. Well, let me be the first to tell Mr. Jolly something. If defending girls and defending the puberty of our kids is a culture war, then sign me up. Because we are going to protect our children in the great state of Florida.
0: It's awesome stuff and really clear. They really had that dialed in. Great, great delivery there from Byron Donalds, who we're rooting for hard on the Marlo Show as well. It's just interesting because we have all of these historic opportunities here because we are so good on the trans stuff. We are so good on the immigration agenda. They're campaigning with guys like Hassan Piker, who I saw a clip. I'm not going to play it today because we're going to run out of time here. But of him saying that he wipes his behind with the U.S. Constitution, I mean, we're going to be playing that nonstop. I got another clip I'm not going to get to with Piker saying that we want third world countries basically overwhelming America. He's for this stuff. And this is the face of the Democrat Party. They want transient of the kids. They want to wipe their behind with the Constitution. They want to import a bunch of immigrants to rape our women, according to Hassan Piker. That's why we should win, but we got to campaign on the right stuff. Get the inflation down. Get the trans stuff out of American life. So much to talk about. Dennis Prager, we come back. But first, I want to tell you about 2 weeks before his tragic assassination, September 10th, conservative leader Charlie Kirk sat down for one final interview wrestling with a timeless question. Does God still speak today? That conversation became the foundation for the powerful and provocative new documentary, Can You Hear Me Now? It explores prophecy, faith, scripture, history, and the role believers are called to play in our culture today. Follow director Matthew Thayer's investigative examination, weighing today's most prominent prophetic voices against scripture, history, political, and scientific scrutiny. Rather than asking you what to think, the film invites you to examine the evidence and consider the biblical foundations and reflect on what it all means for believers living in today's culture. If you want to hear thoughtful conversation about faith, history, and the public square, you're going to find this film compelling. 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
3: Looking at 35E, southbound approaching Highline Drive, we have an accident only allowing traffic to get through on the right shoulder. It's a 30 to 35 minute delay. Expect nothing but stop traffic to back to Wycliffe. Then 35W, southbound approaching Risinger, two left lanes blocked off with a 10 minute delay back to Alta Mesa Boulevard. I'm William Shotwell with a look at your DFW area traffic.
4: Gusty winds will be sticking around through Friday. It'll be up to about 25 miles an hour. Clear skies tonight, a low of 80 degrees. Tomorrow, sunny, hot, a high of 101. Friday, sunny, hot, a high of 101. Saturday, sunny, a high near 101. Sunday, sunny, hot, a high of 103. On Monday, sunny, a high near 104. Tuesday, sunny, a high of 103. More of the Alex Marlowe Show coming up in a moment on 660 AM The Answer.
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0: All right, it was a rare treat to sit down with my friend Dennis Prager. Shout out to the team, by the way. Thanks, everyone, for all the hard work you do. We spent about a half an hour together, and as I said at the top of the show, his mind is as smart as ever. The full interview is at the podcast feed, Alex Marlowe Show, wherever you get your podcasts. But I want to play an extended cut right now, and here it is.
9: Thank God I have a voice. Thank God I'm alive. I mean, what I've gone through has been quite serious. But here I am. Thank God my brain is completely intact. My thought process. I did not know that you're on at 9 a.m. I can't think of a person who could better sit in that chair. I'm just delighted to hear that.
10: And I'll let you know, it is literally the exact chair, Dennis. You can see it in the shot. I have not changed the chair.
9: Well, anyway, how can I react to your comment about my name being a better brand than ever? I don't know what to say. I'm happy to hear that. Look, after 40 years, I would hope that I have a legacy with people. And I will say this. I finished the book in the hospital. If there is no God, the battle over who defines good and evil. It's a very important book. It explains a lot of our present moral confusion. And even an atheist can agree with everything I wrote. They may say he's right. It's a calamity that if there is no God, but I don't believe in one. Oh, they could still say that. But anyway, I finished the book. I'm finishing the fifth volume of my commentary on the first five books of the Bible, the Torah, the Leviticus. So it's not like I'm not productive here. But I want to tell you, Alex, it is painful that my voice has been largely stilled in these terrible times. By the way, this will blow your mind. I don't believe in the devil, but I now appreciate why people do. Think about it. Charlie Kirk was murdered. Jordan Peterson is terribly ill. I have this paralyzed body and been recuperating for almost 2 years. There aren't many of us. And when you think about what's happened, it's sobering.
10: I want to ask about this concept of wisdom. We're all yearning for it. Especially those of us who were accustomed to checking in with you on a regular basis. I know others checking in with Dr. Jordan Peterson and others. Where do you find it? Where do you start accumulating wisdom? Because we're in an incredibly stupid age. And all of this, we've cured boredom with our stupid phones. And all of the deep thought that we used to do all that time now seems to be dedicated towards fleeting, disposable, momentary pleasures like enjoying our phones. Where do you begin? And I know Bible be number one, but what is the best way to access wisdom right now if you're someone who's yearning for it at this time?
9: Well, first of all, the decline of the desire to be wise is the issue.
10: Wow.
9: People want knowledge. They want success, but they don't. Wisdom is a non-issue. If you ask a kid in high school, would you like to be wise? He or she would look at you, go, what? What do you mean?
10: Right.
9: And maybe even any college kid. It's not at all a yearning. You don't become what you don't want to become. You want to be a hockey player, you got to start at a young age skating. That's the way it works in life. I wanted to be wise. I loved the idea. I wanted to understand life. This was a yearning in my life. It was built in and partially from my home and school.
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12: With SRN News, I'm Bob Agnew in Washington. The cleanup continues today after an historic storm tore across northwest Indiana on Tuesday. Indiana Department of Homeland Security Chief Jonathan Witham says at least one person was killed.
13: Sadly, the four-year-old died in Jennings County. That was a tree that fell on their home. And we have reports of various levels of injuries across the state. And again, two other fatalities that may be weather-related. We're working on confirming those.
12: President Trump says, yes, he did slip away from Air Force One after a trip last month to Turkey because the Secret Service and military had some concerns about safety.
14: I go by Secret Service and the military. They wanted me to go on a different flight, a different plane, equal safety, but they wanted me to do it, so I do it. I do what they say.
12: Near the close on Wall Street, the Dow is up by 24 points. The NASDAQ up 207. This is SRN News.
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4: Good afternoon, sunny skies, 100 degrees. I'm Nikki Whaley. Two federal agencies are teaming up to stop a flesh-eating fly called the New World Screwworm. The USDA will be using Homeland Security's drones in South Texas to catch cross-border cattle movement, which could spread the outbreak.
15: That will be a massive aid in screening, detecting, identifying, and interdicting animals. It is immediately examined, and it is stopped.
4: Secretary Rawlins says the drones have cameras to observe livestock and take pictures of any visible wounds. Those cases will be investigated for possible screwworm infection. There's been 45 reported cases of screwworm found in the U.S. since early June. A new truck yard location will be opening in Richardson next month. The live music and food truck venue announced the new location on Monday in a Facebook post. The new truck yard will be on 75 Central near Spring Valley. The Richardson site is scheduled to open September 1st. The Dallas Stars' future arena in Plano will soon be on the drawing board. The team has chosen design firm HNTB to create the new venue, which has recently worked with the NBA and NFL franchises to build state-of-the-art arenas. On Monday, the Plano City Council approved the special election for residents to vote on a new venue tax to support the cost of the new Stars arena. The Stars plan to move in their new home by 2031. Now you know what's going on. I'm Nikki Whaley on 660 AM, The Answer.
2: Traffic Watch.
3: Looking at 35E southbound approaching Highline Drive, we have an accident only allowing traffic to get through on the right shoulder. It's a 30 to 35 minute delay. Expect nothing but stop traffic to move back to Wycliffe. Then 35W southbound approaching Risinger. Two left lanes blocked off with a 10 minute delay back to Alta Mesa Boulevard. I'm William Shotwell with a look at your DFW area traffic.
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0: And welcome to the Wednesday edition of the Best Stocks Now show with professional money manager Bill Gunderson, president of Gunderson Capital Management, a nationwide fee-based only money management firm with clients in just, I believe, almost every state in America these days. And hopefully we'll have Barry joining us in a bit, having a little, there seems to be a little bit of an internet issue today. I don't know if it's nationwide, but definitely here on the East Coast, South Carolina, the Eastern Seaboard, etc. We'll see. Hopefully I'm coming in loud and clear. We have a fantastic show for you today. We have CPI numbers. The market is trading on those CPI numbers. The CPI numbers are very important. They come in once a month. Them along with the PPI numbers. Why? Because there's a thing called the Fed out there, a little group of men and women that get together every so often to determine the direction of interest rates. And one of their major concerns, obviously, inflation. And we'll get to the CPI here in a minute. And look, we have got a full-blown rally taking place in the AI stocks here on this Wednesday. Why? Well, you know, four AI stocks reported after the close last night. Nebius, CoreWeave, Light, L-I-T-E, which is Lumentum, and also Super Micro Computer, which has been kind of a controversial, troubled company, but still a very important AI stock, so we'll get to those. And then there's always the soggy stocks out there that are reporting. Stanley Black & Decker, if anybody cares, has reported earnings. Kava, Kava's not a soggy stock, but I have issues with restaurant stocks. Kava has reported. And another restaurant stock that's actually doing pretty well these days with their Chili's franchise. I haven't been to a Chili's in years, but Brinker International has also reported earnings here this today. As we wind down our earnings season, which has been phenomenal. Stocks follow earnings. Indexes follow earnings, both up and down. And as earnings come in and continue to increase, which they've been doing since 2009, the S&P 500 has been rising. And as of now, the earnings estimates for this year, 2026, and next year, 2027, for the S&P 500 still are very favorable for a higher S&P going forward. But, of course, I look at that every single week. It does move around a lot. But lately, the definite curve has been bending upwards to higher earnings as we've come in and beat estimates by a wide margin here during this earnings season. And we continue to do so. We'll begin with CPI, the all-important consumer price index. And hopefully we'll get Barry on the line here. Maybe we have him. He's calling in by telephone.
1: I'm here, Bill. Yeah.
0: Okay, Barry.
1: I'm here.
0: Headline CPI rises 3.4% year over year in July. Slowing, there's the key word, slowing from June's pace as expected. What did you see as a chartered financial analyst and a key market or economic advisor here on our team? What did you see in the CPI today?
1: Yeah, it was, really all about oil, at least on the top line number. You had essentially, I believe, 66% of the increase could be tied to energy. You've got, essentially energy prices year over year as a total number up almost 15%. Energy commodities, gasoline up 25%, fuel oil up 39%. And so those are those kind of transitory numbers, if you will. I hate to use that word, but if things open up in the Strait of Hormuz, it should be transitory. But everything came in as expected, so there wasn't any surprise. I think that's why you're probably that coupled with the earnings, as you mentioned, and some of those AI-related names. I think that's kind of what's fueling a bit of a rally. We still have about a 50% chance of a Fed, you know, hike or stay at the next meeting. So it didn't change the, you know, coin flip very much, but at least it didn't come in hot.
0: Yeah, I don't see a rate hike anytime soon myself, especially with Warsh in there now. We haven't done the Big Mac indicator. I haven't bought a Big Mac for a while because that price was going out of sight there for a while. Then they came along with that Arch. Was it the Arch or the, I don't know what it was. It wasn't
1: Arch Deluxe or something like that.
0: It wasn't memorable, that's for sure. But the price of a burger and a ribeye steak have just skyrocketed. You know, the problem with inflation, yes, it's moderated, but it went way up. It has never come down. I mean, the price of things at the supermarket, to go out to dinner, to go to a movie, it's just incredible. I don't know how the average person does it right now. And then, of course, to buy a home right now at the current interest rates, that's incredible, too. And unfortunately, I don't see any help on the way in prices coming down. It would take a recession and people not having the money, finally reaching a boiling point where they can't afford to go out anymore or buy a ribeye steak or go to a movie. And then if you get some kind of a drop in the jobs market, then you're going to start to see a little bit of deflation, hopefully. But we really don't want that either, so we're kind of between a rock and a hard place. Okay, earnings. Excuse me, earnings. We had a bunch of them last night after the close, and that's why you're seeing a beautiful day, just a gorgeous day in the NASDAQ today in that AI space, the terrific 25, as I call them. You know, as you look, my database of about 5,000 stocks. I have it broken down by the indexes. I could do a screen on, let's just look at the S&P 500 stocks. How many have outperformed the S&P 500 so far this year? I think you're going to find a very small number of stocks that have outperformed and delivered alpha. We call that alpha. And most of those stocks have come from two sectors in 2026. The vast majority have come from the all-important AI sector. Not the AI companies themselves, because most of them are private, other than Google and SpaceX, but from the companies that are supplying the hardware and the technology and the servers and the data centers and the semiconductors. That's where most of your outperformance by far has come in 2026. Barry, we had a portfolio transfer into us yesterday, and I looked at that portfolio coming from one of the big firms out there, and it was full of soggy stocks. All of a sudden, I had 100 extra stocks to look at yesterday that came in, because the first thing that I do when new accounts come in on a daily basis, you know, sometimes several a day, is I clean up the junk that's out there. Oh, the dead utilities, the DuPonts of the world, the Procter & Gambles of the world, the Kimberly-Clarks, and I saw every one of those soggy stocks in this portfolio that came in, along with a lot of bond funds, which are stinkers, big-time stinkers, 1% average return over the last 10 years for most bond funds out there. That's a killer for somebody who's trying to grow their portfolio so that they can retire someday. But I saw all those soggy stocks come in to this portfolio, and I didn't see any of the terrific 25, maybe a few here and there, that are driving the entire market here in 2026. Now, we had four yesterday. Nebius, I'm going to go over today in the second quarter of the show. What is it that Nebius does exactly, and why are they one of the key players in AI? CoreWeave, CRWV, another key player. What is it exactly that they do, and why are they right now in the epicenter of this whole AI sector, which is a brand new sector in the market? This sector did not exist 4 years ago, but now becomes the hottest sector in the market. And, of course, the AI extends to the chip stocks, the hardware stocks, the data center stocks, the energy stocks, etc. And then we had Lumentum report yesterday, which is a very important fiber optics company. And we had Super Microcomputer. Look, up in the sky, it's a bird, it's a plane. No, it's SMCI. We'll get to that when we come back.
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0: night. In today's world, I consider Cisco to be pretty much a mature stock. They are still a member of the Dow. They were one of the great stocks of all time, but I don't know that they're definitely not in the top 25 for me these days. And we'll also get, that's about it. The other ones have already reported, and those are the ones we're going to get to here next. 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Applied Materials is one of those terrific 25s in my book because they are a very important player in the semiconductor sector. Okay, Barry, I was reading some comments here from Fidelity's Jurian Timmer. I don't know him. I've never heard of him, but I like his thinking. He says earnings, not valuations, drive stocks. He said, where have you heard this before? We've been preaching this for years. Okay, but I'm sure Fidelity, they're very much, they're pretty good stock pickers over there, the home of Peter Lynch, and I'm sure they know all about earnings growth. He says the current stock market rally has been driven by earnings growth rather than valuation expansion. Barry, we've witnessed that totally. We've seen the earnings go up, and the multiple actually has shrunk a little bit recently. We're down to a 20 multiple on the S&P 500. We got as high as 23 in February. So we've actually seen a compression in the valuation of the S&P 500, the multiple. And I think that's being driven mostly by two things. One would be rising interest rates. We have a very high interest rate right now at 4.66. That compresses the multiple. And I think the market's a little bit nervous about the focus on just a few stocks that's really driving the growth, and maybe they're discounting that multiple a little bit. But Timmer is Fidelity's director of global macro. He said that in 1999, the earnings peak was already well in place. Well, that was the top of the market pretty much. It preceded the top of the market in that time period was actually March of 2000. So the earnings peak hit in 99, but all the gains came from valuations because that was that irrational exuberance that Alan Greenspan talked about, where you saw extreme price to sales, price to earnings, price
1: no
0: to
1: cash earnings. Flow.
0: Yeah, in some cases, no earnings in those dot-coms. He says, and he's right, that's the opposite of what we have today. Today, we have the gains coming from earnings and not from the valuations. Obviously, the gains coming from earnings are a lot more sustainable, correct? Much more sustainable.
1: Very, very much so.
0: Because those are tangible.
1: It's been, yeah, and that story, it's been, like you said, it's been an earnings-driven story since, 2023. It's not like we've gotten some era of very low interest rates, right, during that time period where valuations ticked up. The only real driver during this period, there's been a lot of things to worry about over that time, over the last 3 years of this bull run. And the main thing you can look at is, when you do it all the time, every week in the newsletter is, where we were with earnings at the end of 2022 and where are we projected to go next year. I know you said over $400, in earnings. So, do the math and you're right. The multiples actually come down. Of course, the market's 20. Gone up because our earnings have gone up. Yeah,
0: exactly. Okay. And, the other thing, that I would say there with that is, if we get any multiple expansion, that would take interest rates to fall. If we can get those interest rates, maybe this inflation report will help out a little bit. And maybe the Fed maybe doing a rate cut. I don't know if we'll ever get that, but that would also help. Maybe the multiple expand. But I see most of the big macro guys out there, like this guy from Fidelity, using a multiple of 22 to 23 to arrive at their target prices for next year. I think that's too high. I think a multiple more than 20 to 20.

0: 21 range is more appropriate on that $400, on those $400 in earnings out there. Okay, Gemini app tops 1 billion users, and we continue to talk about the AI models, which, by the way, Bernie Sanders wants all AI to stop. I'll read his comments in a little bit. He says they're out of control, the AI, and they're going to take over the world. Maybe they are, but, you know, there have been some AI models that have gone crazy here recently and were kind of unstoppable until, you know, Professor who created Frankenstein had to come in and uncreate it, and he's worried about that. But Google, will that be one of the main players in the end of the day when AI reaches commodity type of status? How big of a role will the Chinese AI companies, how big of a role will OpenAI, Anthropic, you know, Grok, and all of the other models out there? And then I saw another article that I caught here this morning, shares of Samsung and SK Hynix, two of the four, or should we say five, memory makers in the world, because one is a non-traded Chinese company that Apple is testing out their memory chips, but there's basically five memory chip makers in the world, and the hottest stocks in the world also. Samsung and SK Hynix jumped about 8% in South Korea after the Asia Business Daily reported that Singapore sovereign wealth fund Temasek plans to invest directly in both chip makers. So that's good news. And, of course, the AI stocks and those memory stocks and all of the associated AI stocks with that are having a really, really strong day today, even despite Bernie Sanders has urged leading AI companies to freeze development, warning that firms have lost control over models that could trigger disastrous consequences for millions. Bernie wrote a letter to chief executives of OpenAI, Anthropic. Oh, and let's not forget Meta. They're a wannabe player in the AI space. He says it's not too late to avoid disaster. Stop building machines that humans cannot control. That comes from Bernie. Maybe someday there will be a movie. I hope it's not after the like this movie where the dinosaurs go wild. What is this new one coming out? The End of Oak Street. Or something like that.
1: Yeah, that's it. Yeah. See, I mean, I like your Bernie Sanders accent, though, Bill. That was
0: yeah.
1: Good.
0: Well, I don't have much of a Vermont accent. I'm from Southern California with a San Diego accent, if there is such a thing. When we come back, four very important AI stocks have reported earnings. What did they do for a living? What role do they specifically play? And how are they as investments right now? Nebius, CoreWeave, Lumentum, and Supermicro. We'll be right back.
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3: Good afternoon, sunny skies, 100 degrees. I'm Nikki Whaley. Former Marine Robert Gilman is back on U.S. soil after being released from custody in Russia. Mark Mayfield has this story.
4: Gilman had been in Russian custody since 2022 after being arrested for allegedly kicking a police officer while drunk. President Trump said Russia agreed to release Gilman after his discussions with President Vladimir Putin. The Russian leader reportedly cited humanitarian issues for the reason behind the release. Gilman landed just outside of Washington, D.C. Tuesday night with U.S. Envoy Steve Witkoff writing on X that he had the profound privilege of welcoming home a patriot.
3: The Office of Management and Budget has lifted the ban on TikTok on federal government devices. The move follows a Justice Department opinion finding that employees can legally download TikTok under the platform's new U.S. joint venture, which is majority owned by American investors. TikTok's Chinese parent company ByteDance retains a 19.9% stake, while Oracle, Silver Lake, and MGX each hold 15%. The arrangement was created to address national security and privacy concerns behind a 2024 law requiring ByteDance to divest from TikTok or face a U.S. ban. The ban marks the latest development in the long-running effort to keep TikTok operating in the U.S. Now you know what's going on. I'm Nikki Whaley on 660 AM The Answer.
2: 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In Rockwall,
5: 12 eastbound 30 near 205. An accident blocks the right lane. There's a little over an hour delay from Bass Pro. And southbound 35W in Fort Worth dealing with a wreck at Reisinger. Two left lanes are blocked. There's a 35-minute delay from 20. I'm Junior Caruso with your DFW traffic.
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0: And welcome back here to the second half of today's Best Stocks Now show. I'm Barry Kite, planner analyst here at Gunderson Capital, taking the wheel for Bill for a moment. We'll get his audio cleaned up here. Still have plenty of green on the screen after some nice AI, we kind of refer to as AI adjacent players reporting yesterday afternoon after the close. We had Nebius, we had Supermicro, had Lumentum, a number of names participated and reported yesterday. And looked like, of course, you know, if you want to, some of these updates, Bill will pass those along. If you'd like to get a hold of the newsletter, you can go to GundersonCapital.com, or if you want to have a discussion about your portfolio allocation and financial planning needs, of course, you're welcome to give us a call at 855-611-BEST. That's 855-611-2378. Of course, we're always here to be a resource and help in any way we can. And you can sign up. Feel free to go to the website, GundersonCapital.com, and get signed up for the Bill's live trading thoughts in 4 weeks of the newsletter. But of course, as Bill was mentioning here earlier, it certainly has been a big earnings story. Bill reports the earnings outlook every week in the newsletter. He's got an S&P outlook portion of the newsletter, basically where he's, you know, keeping up with all these earnings. Certainly been busy over the last few weeks. Been a water, kind of a fire hose worth of earnings out there. Did just see a note, we're waiting for Bill to hop back on. Did see a note here where I guess the LA Lakers sold for $12 billion. Just came across, of course, the storied franchise with the Buss family. There's been a few, I think there's an HBO show that kind of chronicled it. There's been some other documentaries and things of that, that Lakers era, certainly with Pat Riley and Magic Johnson, James Worthy, and the rest of the crew. Looks like even after losing LeBron this year, they're sold for $12 million. So that's a pretty big move. I think software Madison Square Garden, actually they're up 4% today on the deal. So I think we got Bill back here.
1: Back. Actually, I guess there's a problem in Dallas where they produce our show at SRN. So if I'm bouncing in and out, it's not me. There's some kind of gremlins out there today. So anyways, we'll do our best. I want to talk first about Nebius, okay? NBIS, a company that did not exist, all right? I guess it's been around for a while, but as a publicly traded company, let's see when they went public. They've actually been around for quite some time. However, today, in today's world, they are a key player. They are a $48 billion market cap company out of the Netherlands. They are a key player right in the center of this whole AI revolution. And the reason I bring it up today is Nebius just reported their quarterly earnings last night after the close. Nebius is now a $48 billion market cap company, okay? $48 billion. I'm going to call it a mid-cap in today's parlance, okay? Their earnings report went as follows. Their sales growth, their sales this quarter were $570 million. Is that billion? Maybe it's billion. 570. Yeah. No million versus 105 million last year. Their sales were up 442%, Barry. Compare that with Colgate-Palmolive. Compare that with AT&T or Verizon or any number of other soggy stocks, so-called soggy stocks, as I call them. 442% increase in sales. But sales, look, if you sell something at cost, what it cost you, and have no earnings, and you have growing sales, that's not good. Eventually, you got to cross the line to where you're profitable and where those sales are starting to drop to the bottom line and create earnings growth. Nebius is not there yet. But with those that kind of sales growth, you would hope that it wouldn't be too long until they cross the line into profitability. Nebius actually lost 72 cents this quarter per share versus 38 cents last year. Okay, so their sales their earnings actually went down a little bit. They got their loss widened a little bit. However, that's terrific sales growth, and the stock is up 19.7% today. Nebius operates GPU-powered data centers. You ever hear that term before? Data center? That is the center of the universe in 2026 in the stock market. They operate GPU-powered data centers and clusters. Almost sounds like the galaxies, right, out there, and that's, of course, what Elon Musk envisions with SpaceX. They have facilities in Finland, Paris, Kansas City. Now, that's quite a wide diversity of cities. Finland, Paris, and Kansas City, and Jersey, with some under construction. These centers are optimized for AI workloads. Well, you know, it's not just your normal little, like, AT&T, where they used to have all the telecommunications coming in. These are data centers taking on AI workloads using NVIDIA GPUs. NVIDIA, the number one stock in this whole AI universe right now. They used advanced cooling systems, and that's why you've seen the air conditioning stocks join in this AI craze, to improve efficiency and reduce environmental impact. The company also offers high-speed storage, SLURM clusters, and specialized infrastructure to accelerate AI model training and development, helping clients reduce iteration cycles and scale operations effectively. Now, this is the kind of stuff that Bernie Sanders wants to shut down. Whether you're for it or against it, AI has become a big deal. Now, who's spending the money with Nebius? Who are Nebius's big clients? Well, it's the AI companies that have to spend massive amounts of money on capital expenditures to stay in or to take over and take the lead in the AI race. So I don't know specifically who Nebius is working with, but you know there's five or six major AI players right now: Meta, Google, OpenAI, Anthropic, Gemini. You've got Grok with the Tesla, and then of course you've got the Chinese players. So that's what Nebius does. Nebius is a core player. They're not earning money yet. They're very susceptible to interest rate fluctuations because they're a long-term stock. Okay, the same as a long-term bond, they are a long-term stock. And any time that the multiple compresses, people rein in the extreme ratios. Nebius would be trading at a very high price-to-sales ratio right now, not a price-to-earnings ratio because they don't have earnings. But their price-to-sales ratio is going down as their sales increase. Nebius had a very good quarter, obviously, and the market likes it. Okay, the next one we're going to look at is CoreWeave. CoreWeave is a bit of a similar company. CoreWeave is headquartered, I want to say, in the Silicon Valley. I think we passed it when we were in Santa Clara last year. Yes, no, they're headquartered in Livingston, New Jersey, at 290 West Mount Pleasant Avenue, believe it or not. They IPO'd in 2025. This is the one that Jensen Huang sung the praises of. And they have a very similar kind of trajectory as Nebius has. They have not turned to be a profitable company yet. In simple terms, CoreWeave provides the super fast computers and infrastructure needed for AI work. Unlike general cloud providers, which would be your Amazons of the world, the AWS, it focuses specifically on offering top of the line Here's that word again, NVIDIA GPUs, which are essential for training complex AI models because they can perform thousands of calculations at once, kind of like Barry's brain. Think of CoreWeave as the engine room powering AI applications while the apps themselves are what most popular, what most people see and use. So that's what's whirring in the background as you do your AI search. Okay, when we come back, we'll give a little bit more color on CoreWeave's quarter, and then we'll talk about Lumentum and Supermicro. We'll be right back.
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5: In Rockwall, eastbound 30 near 205, an accident blocks the right lane. There's a little over an hour delay from Bass Pro. And southbound 35W in Fort Worth, dealing with a wreck at Reisinger. 2 left lanes are blocked. There's a 35-minute delay from 20. I'm Junior Caruso with your DFW traffic.
6: Gusty winds will be sticking around through Friday. It'll be up to about 25 miles an hour. Clear skies tonight, a low of 80 degrees. Tomorrow, sunny, hot, a high of 101. Friday, sunny, hot, a high of 101. Saturday, sunny, a high near 101. Sunday, sunny, hot, a high of 103. On Monday, sunny, a high near 104. Tuesday, sunny, a high of 103. More of Bill Gunderson coming up in a moment on 660 AM The Answer.
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0: And welcome back here to the final segment of today's Best Stocks Now show. I want to go back to Nebius just for a moment, and then we'll get to CoreWeave, and then we will get to Lumentum here in the final segment of the show. I got going to have to go really fast here, Barry. But Nebius has actually been public since 2011, but obviously it's a totally different company today than it has been over the years, this Netherlands company. I just want to give you a couple of valuations here. Obviously, it does not have earnings yet. It's still losing money. So in the app looks at the performance only, okay? And I kind of have a generic number in there for valuation for companies that don't have earnings. But it definitely can get a ranking in my app without earnings. Otherwise, you couldn't, you know, count biotechs and a lot of other different kinds of companies that do not have earnings. Right now, Nebius is ranked, it's ranked kind of in the middle of the pack without those earnings yet. But the performance of Nebius has been pretty good. All right, we'll get to that here in a minute. Right now, from a ratio point of view, price to sales is 65. That's rich. Those are numbers going back to that 2000.com era. It does not have a P.E. ratio. Price to cash flow, 193. And one last number I will give you here. Year to date, Nebius is up 131%. Last year, it was up 202%. So those are some eye-popping performance numbers for the stock. Despite no earnings yet, it's trading on the explosive sales and the sector that it's in. Is it a terrific 25 stock right now? Yes, Nebius is. Now, when I look at CoreWeave in the app, the Best Stocks Now app, which I invented many years ago and which I use in my money management practice here at Gunderson Capital Management, CoreWeave has a much more reasonable price to sales. Okay, their quarter, and CoreWeave has not been around as long as Nebius has. CoreWeave debuted as a publicly traded stock. IPO'd in 2025. So it's about 18 months. As I remember when it went public as a publicly traded stock. Yeah, go ahead.
1: You know what their original name was? Their original name was back in 2019. They were known as Atlantic Crypto Corporation. So one of these crypto companies that has rebranded. Yeah. They rebranded pretty early on, but we've seen it a couple of times. You've highlighted it.
0: Well, it seems like crypto has kind of been a test tube and a launching pad for a lot of these AI stocks because they kind of had to reinvent themselves as the AI. They had to pivot big time. So CoreWeave reports sales. Now, they've got a lot more sales than Nebius does, hence a much lower price-to-sales ratio. Their price-to-sales ratio is just 7.5, which is not bad, really. Nebius is 54. CoreWeave had had sales of $2.5 billion this quarter, much greater than Nebius. And those sales more than doubled from the same quarter last year. Their sales were up 112%. But they lost $1.03, that's versus 20 cents in losses last year. So they're not profitable yet either. And the performance of CoreWeave year to date, CoreWeave is up just 26%. It definitely has not performed as well. I think Nebius is a much more, earlier on in their growth. CoreWeave is a little bit more mature in their sales growth. So I think Nebius is getting rewarded with a much higher ratio right now, a price-to-sales ratio. I like them both. They're both, but they're volatile as all get out. I mean, if you're a conservative investor, you don't want to own Nebius or CoreWeave in your portfolios. These are emerging growth stocks. They're not profitable yet. And they're going to trade like long-term stocks where they're subject to interest rate fluctuation. Any kind of trouble in the world or inflation numbers or poor jobs numbers, these stocks are going to react in an adverse fashion much more quickly than a DuPont or a Procter & Gamble. So, you know, that's the other side of that coin. Now, the last one I want to talk about here is Lumentum. And Lumentum right now, L-I-T-E, is up 10.6%. This is a much more mature stock with huge earnings growth and huge sales growth, yet it also is a very volatile stock. Lumentum is a leading American company specializing in optical and photonic products. It operates primarily in two sectors, cloud and networking, hence the AI exposure, and industrial technology. So these products support the hyperscale data centers, fiber optics, 5G networks, and AI computing environments. They're also they're headquartered in the Silicon Valley in San Jose. They were spun off from JDS Uniphase. I remember JDS Uniphase in the early 2000s as one of the very first fiber optic companies. And here today, Lumentum, a spinoff from them. Their earnings were up 267%, phenomenal earnings growth, and their sales were up 109%. This would be more of an ultra-growth company. It's not an emerging growth because it's crossed the line towards profitability a long time ago. And that profitability, their earnings have gone from $1.01 in 2023. They're expected to make $33 a share next year. Is it a terrific 25? Yes. It's interesting that four reported yesterday. I got three of them. I'm out of time. That's today's Best Stocks Now show. You get a four-week trial to my newsletter, my live trading alerts, access to my powerful Best Stocks Now app. Go to GundersonCapital.com. 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
4: With SRN News, I'm Keith Peters in Washington. There's a major staffing change coming at the White House. Willie Nelson has the latest.
5: White House Press Secretary Caroline Leavitt will step down at the end of the month to spend time with her young children and family. President Trump said Leavitt will remain one of his top outside advisors and called her one of the best press secretaries in the history of the office. The president thanked her for her work since 2018, including during the 2024 campaign. Willie Nelson, the White House.
4: In a statement, Leavitt said, "I felt in my heart that I cannot be the best mom my two young children deserve while devoting the constant time, energy, and attention required of the White House press secretary. And that is why I've ultimately made the bittersweet decision to depart the White House." On Wall Street, a mixed day as the Dow was down by 21 points, the Nasdaq up by 143, the S&P advanced 20. More details at srnnews.com.
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6: Good afternoon. Sunny skies, 102 degrees. I'm Nikki Whaley. A new study shows that homeowners insurance is spiking in Texas. Experts say this is a direct result of our rising property values.
7: Therefore, our premiums are also going to increase and our rates are going to increase. We've seen about 3.5% to 4% each year. It's everything from hail, wind, tornadoes, ice storms. You know, we have the big ice storms in 2022.
6: That's Rich Johnson with the Insurance Council of Texas, and he says there's no shame in shopping around, especially if you've not done it in a while. The study done by the group, Texas 2036, shows homeowners insurance in the Lone Star State has surged 74% for some homeowners since 2009. MD Anderson researchers are uncovering why some cancer patients develop recurring arthritis after immunotherapy. A study from the Houston Center shows these joint flare-ups act like an immune memory. Scientists comparing joint fluid found key inflammation cells return for later attacks and act much more aggressive. Researchers say identifying these cell markers could help doctors spot high-risk patients early and eventually guide targeted treatments that manage the joint pain without weakening cancer therapies. Now you know what's going on. I'm Nikki Whaley on 660 AM The Answer.
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9: In Rockwall, eastbound 30 near 205, an accident blocks the right lane. There's a little over an hour delay from Bass Pro. And southbound 35W in Fort Worth, dealing with a wreck at Reisinger. Two left lanes are blocked. There's a 35-minute delay from 20. I'm Junior Caruso with your DFW traffic.
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8: evening, Grace America. I'm Hugh Hewitt. Welcome to this Wednesday edition. Breaking news I get to talk about with Brett Baer, host of Special Report, every night on the Fox News Channel at 6 p.m. Brett will be there tonight. I'm sure he'll be covering the fact that Carolyn Leavitt, press secretary for President Trump, will be leaving that job at the end of the month. Brett, you used to cover that beat. I don't know which press secretaries you had, but I'm thinking of Sarah Huckabee Sanders, Tony Snow, Ari Fleischer, Dana Perino. Republican presidents have had a good run here, and Carolyn's been a very fabulous press secretary. What do you think they follow her with?
15: Hugh, good afternoon. I think it's a little bit of a loss for President Trump, because I thought she was a pretty good advocate on his behalf, really good articulating where his head was, which is tough to do in a fast-moving president who tells everything he thinks on Truth Social. But she, did very well in at the podium there, fending off a lot of questions in that press room. Who they go to, some of the people that have stepped up before, I'm sure, will fill in, but maybe they'll go to another permanent person. I had Tony Snow in the Bush administration. I had Dana for a little bit, and then the early days. I think Ari Fleischer. So, you're right. There have been some good ones. There have been some questionable ones.
8: Yes. I didn't mention
15: that. Some problems.
8: I wasn't going to mention the ones who always rubbed me the wrong way. But it seems to me intelligence matters in this job a lot. And not just eloquence, but you really got to know what you're talking about.
15: Yeah. And Carolyn did a really great job of knowing the brief and being comfortable with it to spar with reporters. But she also gave, pretty much a lot of access. And one of the things that this president has done more than previous, and definitely more than the last, is let reporters ask him questions. So, some days Carolyn didn't have anything because he was on his fifth press conference in the Oval Office. And he's been on your show many times. He likes to answer the questions.
8: He does. Now, that brings me to my second question about, I know you didn't cover the Justice Department, you did Pentagon, but the Attorney General gave a presser today, and there have been some legendary DOJ correspondents, including our own Kerry Urban, but Rita Braver and Ruth Marcus and Nina Totenberg, legendary. Today, there's a big story, 1,000 fake marriages, all to Chinese spouses who are doing a fake marriage with an American citizen. Nobody asked the Attorney General if any of them are Chinese communist officials. Brett, I get so frustrated sometimes when the obvious questions don't get asked. Does it not occur to them?
15: I don't know. I mean, that would have been a tough question for me if I'm in that room. With the tie to CCP and all that is happening on a number of different fronts. I agree with you.
8: It's totally a big story. I would also ask something very, very mundane, which is, did they have prenups? Because what do you think? We're just guessing here. Do you think someone who enters into a fake marriage gets a prenup or not?
15: It's a great question. I don't think they do, but it seemed like this was kind of a fly-by-night operation, but pretty organized for that many people.
8: $100,000 also seems low to me. I've got a serious question after this. Doesn't that seem low to you to be able to, if you're coming from China to get a fake marriage, I think you're paying seven figures, not six.
15: Yeah. Yeah. I mean, there's a lot of people in tough times, so $100,000 probably is attractive to a lot of people.
8: Okay, before I go to the serious, today I was on with John Roberts. When I was at CNN, Brett, they had a rule. They would tackle you if you made a reference to popular culture that was more than a week old. So I couldn't use a Seinfeld reference or anything like that. They would say, don't do that. You'll lose the audience. Fact's not in evidence. John dropped a Princess Bride reference today. And what is your thinking about? It was a very good one, and I was amused. I think everyone said, what's your rule about things like that?
15: Oh, I think the iconic ones, like Princess Bride, inconceivable, I think that's worthwhile. I think a lot of the audience gets all that, and so I think it's funny and shows personality. But John, I saw the whole live shot. It was great.
8: Oh. John just threw that in there. And I must say I was taken aback because it's one of my favorite films. All right, to the serious stuff.
15: You're My name is Indigo Montoya. You killed my father. Prepare to die.
8: I think it may be the most easily. You can do Seinfeld, you know, close talkers and straight arm walkers, but people might not get it. People get the Princess Bride. Okay, Brett, front page of the Wall Street Journal. Iran is defying U.S. pressure by becoming a survival economy. I don't think we can crack the regime with economic sanctions because they'll loot 92 million people to keep a quarter million in power. What do you think?
15: I agree with you. I think they are feeling pressure. I do agree that they have 300,000 or 300% inflation, and I do agree that there are indications that people aren't getting paid and there's angst and chaos. However, for 47 years, they've managed to get around sanctions. They've managed to figure out how to make their country work, even in the face of a boot on the neck of them economically. And I have a feeling that they are running out the clock towards the midterms and will hang on. And so we're in this back and forth. And the president can say something about we're in control of the strait, and then Iranians can fire on a boat and or a ship, and they can say we're in control of the strait. So oil prices in the meantime, you know, hover. And as we saw in these elections, you know, I think cost of living is still what drives people's mentality when they go into the ballot box. And scared of democratic socialist agenda is something, but it's not as much as cost of living.
8: So I agree with that. I want to know what you think about an October surprise. If the president were to launch a return to combat, major combat operations, and do so in the middle of October for three straight weeks, Benjamin Netanyahu would be very happy if it's before the Israeli vote. What would it do to our elections, do you think, if anything?
15: You know, we've seen so little reaction other than negative to a long-term conflict, and the fact that it's this long. I mean, every poll that we look at is kind of upside down. Republicans, you know, it's less, but I don't think it will affect that much unless there is some major combat operation that ends in a definitive success that ends everything. And I actually agree with you. I talking to a lot of experts, and I have Jack Keane on tonight, they believe that it's not going to end until there is that.
8: And I'm thinking, if you have to do that, and you've got a limited number of ordnance strikes, you do it all when they don't want you to do it, which is before the Israeli elections, before ours. Okay, Brett, I want to close by asking you about polling. And Fox News has the best pollsters in the world. They're very serious professionals. They work hard at it. And, in fact, every network tries to be it right. They don't ever want to be wrong. But we've had two big misses. And I don't mean close misses. Enormous misses in Michigan and then with last night in Wisconsin. Is it broken to the point that you are reticent about using polling?
15: We're using it less. And I think we will ahead of the midterms. We'll give a glancing blow. I think it's going to be more important to talk to people on the ground. You know, the Kahale group was pretty close on a couple of the polls. They've had a decent track record. Excuse me, but you're right. When you're off 20 points, that's like you're in a different state. And I think, you know, like you accidentally wrote Michigan instead of Wisconsin upside down or something. You just have to be everything with a grain of salt. I think, you know, we could be in the midst of, Republicans are hoping, the big red wave that never materialized. Well, I mean, there could be a big blue wave that doesn't materialize, depending on how people are feeling about their economy.
8: Okay, last question. On the relative scale of things you don't want to say, with criticizing Thanksgiving being a 10, where is it for a Michigan candidate to say that toxic masculinity is manifested in football?
15: I think it's high. I mean, it's right up there with Thanksgiving.
8: I think you're right.
15: I mean, between college football and Big Blue and, you know, Detroit Lions, you're backing yourself into a corner.
8: I agree, and we will see in 83 days. Brett Baer, host of Special Report. Good to talk to you, Brett. Thank you for joining me. Don't go anywhere, America. I'll be right back. I've got John Podhoretz coming up, and we're going to do an intervention with John because on the commentary podcast, they're very, very, very upset with where the war is going. And I keep going back to, are we better off than we were on January 20th, 2025? And my answer vis-a-vis Iran is by a magnitude or off the charts. Stay with me. I'm Hugh Hewitt. You're listening to the Hugh Hewitt Show on the Salem News Channel, the Salem Radio Network, and our wonderful affiliates across the country.
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3: In Dallas, eastbound 30 near Sylvan, an accident blocks the right lane and there's a 10-minute delay from Hampton. Then there's an accident in Arlington on the eastbound side at 20. This blocks the right lane near 287. There's a 5-minute delay from 820. I'm Junior Caruso with your DFW traffic.
4: Breezy the next couple of days all the way to Friday. Winds at around 25 miles an hour. Tonight, clear skies, a low of 80 degrees. Tomorrow, sunny, hot, humid, a high of 101. Friday, sunny, hot, a high of 101. Saturday, sunny, a high of 101. On Sunday, we're going to get up there. Sunny, hot, a high of 103. On Monday, sunny, a high of 104. And Tuesday, sunny, a high of 103. 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
5: This is Hugh Hewitt for townhall.com. Abdu El-Sayed won Michigan's recent primary for the United States Senate seat that is open in Michigan. He's the most radical Democratic nominee for the Senate since the Civil War. He'll face GOP Congressman and Army veteran FBI special agent as well, Mike Rogers, in the fall. El-Sayed campaigns with an Islamist-supporting extremist by the name of Hassan Piker, who's also a racist and a misogynist. That El-Sayed hates the state of Israel is not open for debate. He does. Most Jews and many non-Jews believe that El-Sayed is anti-Semitic to the core. Rogers versus El-Sayed is the most important race of 2026. Michigan's collective common sense will be tested over the next 3 months. Will they vote for an experienced, responsible, serious legislator who understands the world and America's role in it and support Mike Rogers? Or will they vote for the radical who cares for from the river to the sea more than he does the national security of the United States? My money is on Mike Rogers.
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5: Welcome back, America. I'm Hugh Hewitt with the editor-in-chief of Commentary Magazine and the host of the Daily Commentary Podcast, John Podhoretz. John, I'm worried. I'm worried about two things. First thing I'm worried about is the commentary roast on November 8th in New York City, where the honoree is Ron Dermer. I'm worried because I went to ChatGPT and I'm

0: Cleveland convention in 2016.
1: Oh, when, I remember it very well in that bizarre, yes.
0: The arcade.
1: A beautiful 19th century arcade, yeah. Which,
0: fabulous hotel.
1: Which is in a movie. I saw a movie that where it ends
0: Superman.
1: With people floating to the ceiling. Superman, that's right. Yeah. That's right. David Corenswet and Rachel Brosnahan floating to the ceiling of the arcade hotel. Yeah.
0: Well, I know.
1: And that was you and me and Ron Dermer.
0: And you told me.
1: And what I remember.
0: Yes. Go ahead.
1: Yes, what I tell you. I was going to say, I remember at that, just to give people a sense of what that convention was like. That was, of course, the convention where Trump was nominated. And there was a private session, a lunch that I was at with Paul Ryan, then the, Speaker of the House. Was he Speaker of the House then, or was he the Minority Leader?
0: Yes, he was Speaker.
1: I can't remember. Yeah, he was Speaker of the House. And he was explaining how if Trump lost by 3 points, they would hold the House. If Trump lost by 7 points, they could probably hold the House. But if he lost by 10, they would lose the House by 20 seats. And in no one of these scenarios did he say what might happen if Trump won rather than lost. So that was the mood at the convention among the regular Republicans, including, you know, I'm not a professional Republican, but, you know, in these circles, which is like, okay, how bad is it going to be in November? How bad is Trump going to lose? That, and everybody seemed to have that attitude in the circles in which I was traveling. So that just goes to show you how long ago that was.
0: And I had that mood. And all I remember, though, is when the ambassador walked away, you said to me, that's one of the most important men in Israel, because I was not familiar with Ron Dermer at that point. I think maybe Dr. Oren was still the ambassador, but you told me that's the guy. And I think he remains the guy. Do you think he remains the guy that the prime minister turns to for?
1: Well, Ron Dermer is no longer in the government. He is no longer an explicit, right-hand man to Benjamin Netanyahu and his, but I assume that he is still a confidant. He left the government because it was such a, it was three extraordinarily grueling years of work, and he has kids. He has teenage kids, and he had promised his wife that he was only going to sort of do it for a year. And of course, then October 7th happened, and he had to stay. But it was just sort of like hell on his family. So he chose to go back into private life, but I assume that he and Bibi are on the phone constantly.
0: So you talk to him, you talk to your sister Ruthie, who lives in Israel. Do you think the prime minister has a good chance of remaining prime minister, not as a caretaker, not in a hung parliament, but as actually winning? Do you see that happening?
1: My sister Ruthie, whom you mentioned, who is a columnist with the Jewish News Syndicate and has herself a twice weekly podcast called Israel Undiplomatic, just told me 20 minutes ago that the person she considers the most accurate pollster in Israel who got the 2015 election right, which is something that he was the only person to get right, a Bibi landslide in 2015, says he is convinced that Bibi Netanyahu will win. The right-wing coalition led by Netanyahu will win enough seats to form a majority government. But he is the only pollster in Israel who is saying that. So,
0: well,
1: that's my report to you on how things are. The election is on October 27th, so that's 2 months from now, and God only knows. This is an incredibly complicated political system they have. There's a lot of gamesmanship. There's a lot of horse trading, parties being created and closed up to join other groups or to act as spoilers or to become kingmakers. And there is an X factor figure in the general Gadi Eisenkot, who is now leading a party but has never been in politics before, who he himself personally is polling well, but that doesn't mean no one votes directly for the prime minister. So his party will have to outperform, and his anti-BB coalition. So basically, there's a BB coalition, and there will be an anti-BB forces. And he's now the leader, effectively, of the anti-BB forces. And that's the question: is who?

0: who will prevail. And my guess, if you really have to bet, my guess is that nobody will be able to form a government, and that we will be what you mentioned in a caretaker moment, which is exactly what happened between 2019 and 2022.
1: This is a trivia question before we go to break, because it's never discussed. I listen to Dan Senor and Amit Segal and Nadav Eyal. None of them ever bring this up, so it's not fair asking you. The Attorney General, I teach constitutional law. I know our system pretty well. Yes. The Israeli system is nuts. The Attorney General in Israel, for 4 years, has been nothing but a thorn in the side of Bibi Netanyahu. And I think she's nuts.
0: Well,
1: is she going to be?
0: Is she
1: AG forever? How long does she stay?
0: You know what? I honestly don't know the answer to that question, because her political position is sort of like the Fed chairman, somewhat shielded from the politicians. But it is true that she is like Javert trying to bag Bibi in there were four prosecutions. There are now two. I believe, and I'm not saying this as a Bibi partisan or anything, I believe these cases are entirely without merit, and that it is an outrage that they have been going on now for 6 years. 6 years. He has essentially been in a courtroom on and off for 6 years, and there is a trial going on. During the Iran conflict, he was in a courtroom. Imagine if Trump were president and at the same time had to be in Alvin Bragg's courtroom through the entirety of his presidency. I mean, it's deranged. It's part of the problems with this, you know, very vibrant nation, but one with an immature political system that it hasn't figured out proper checks and balances. And here we are.
1: Well, stand by. I'm going to talk with John about what it's like to live on the Upper West Side now during the break. And then when we come back, I'm going to get to Iran and the fact that we need an intervention on the Commentary podcast, because it is absolutely depressing me every day that I listen to it. But first, we're going to talk about the reality of living on the Upper West Side in a period of time I never thought I'd see in America. Stay tuned.
2: 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The Answer.
3: Good afternoon. Sunny skies, 102 degrees. I'm Nikki Whaley. Caroline Leavitt is set to leave her role as White House press secretary at the end of the month. Chris Caraggio has the story.
4: President Trump made the announcement on Truth Social. He said Leavitt is one of the most trusted aides and is stepping down so she can spend more time with her family. The president added Leavitt will now be one of his top outside advisors and an influential voice within the Republican Party. Leavitt has served as White House press secretary since Trump began his second term.
3: Wall Street's closing with stocks mixed, Sara Lee Kessler reports.
5: It comes following the latest numbers from the Bureau of Labor Statistics showing inflation rose slightly from June to July. Elsewhere, stocks related to AI saw gains, including Dell Technologies, Micron Technology, and Cisco Systems. At the closing bell, the Dow Jones Industrial Average lost 21 points to 53,770. The S&P 500 gained 20 points to 7,748. And the NASDAQ rose 143 points to 26,588.
3: Luigi Mangione may be looking for a plea deal. The man accused of killing UnitedHealthcare CEO Brian Thompson is expected to appear in federal court on Friday in New York. Reports say the last-minute scheduled conference could mean they're trying to work out a deal. Now you know what's going on. I'm Nikki Whaley on 660 AM The Answer.
2: Traffic Watch.
6: In Dallas, eastbound 30 near Sylvan, an accident blocks the right lane, and there's a 10-minute delay from Hampton. Then there's an accident in Arlington on the eastbound side at 20. This blocks the right lane near 287. There's a 5-minute delay from 820. I'm Junior Caruso with your DFW traffic.
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1: Welcome back, America. I'm with John Podhoretz here on The Hugh Hewitt Show, editor-in-chief of Commentary Magazine, host of the Daily Commentary Podcast, which you ought to listen to. John, I want you to finish the thought that people hear on the podcast. The menace that I felt living in New York in 1980 was generalized. Everyone was on their toes for everything. Now it's directed at Jews. I just don't know what the American City Police should do about that. Do you have a thought on that?
0: Right. So here's the story. The story is that in Jewish institutions need to be and are protected. They're protected in two ways, one of which is they have cop cars in front of them and stuff like that. The other is private security. And one of the unknown hidden stories of the last couple of years is that Jewish people who number about 5 million in the United States and have, you know, synagogues and community centers and institutions and all of that are spending privately $750 million a year on security.
1: Wow.
0: Just think about that for a second. So while there are local authorities everywhere in the country that are aware of the threats to synagogues and Jews and all of that, nonetheless, it is insufficient, and the work needs to be done to harden these. A lot of this money is capital spending on securing the institutions, creating barriers to entry for, you know, bad actors, that kind of thing. And so buildings, places are much safer, even though we know the guy drove into, tried to literally smash his car into this synagogue in Bloomfield Hills, the attack that Abdul El-Sayed refused to condemn or said was the result of hurting people. So that kind of thing, that can happen because there are some things you really can't block, but buildings and institutions are secure. What's happening here is a mood that is being created in the city that normalizes anti-Semitism by calling it anti-Zionism and basically tells people it's not only that you could be criminally attacked, but if you're in a restaurant and somebody looks at you and says, are you a Jew? And you say yes, and he then curses you out or throws a chair at you. Or a Jewish-owned business, suddenly people are graffitiing up the business. And the mayor of New York City is on their side. He is on their side. He is a supporter of the lawlessness and antinomianism. He does not like Israel. He does not like the Jewish state. He does not like Jewish people who do not agree with him that the Jewish state should not exist. And he is loathsomely eager to traffic in and join in with the jackals who want to harm the Jews. So one final note. He said, asked about why he would not support Israel. He said, you know, I can't support one state that would privilege one religion over another. 2 days ago, he welcomed and appeared at a celebration of Pakistan's independence, 79th anniversary of Pakistan's independence. The second sentence in Pakistan's constitution says Pakistan is an Islamic state. So he's a liar. He's a filthy, rotten, stinking liar. He doesn't like the Jewish state. He doesn't like Jews. And he is giving people in the city a permission structure that is inevitably going to lead to violence.
1: So here's the very difficult question. I have a college friend who's Jewish who works for him in a senior job. Can you imagine doing that?
0: No, I can't. Although, you know, if he's there thinking that, you know, he might be there to help temper the worst impulses, which is why Jessica Tisch, my former intern, who is now the police commissioner of New York City, and a serious person from a serious Jewish family and a very good police commissioner, is still there, I think, to, you know, do what she can to protect the city from its own mayor is the best way I can put it. And when that becomes intolerable for her or becomes intolerable for him, that employment will end.
1: All right, John, we're out of time, but I want to leave you with this for the commentary podcast. One day, at least, ask the panel, is the world better off today than it was on January 21st of 2025? Because you guys are very stressed out over the Iran war, but I keep going back to the fact we're a lot better off than we were then. Do you agree with that? We have like 30 seconds.
0: Very simply, we would right now have dumbest and least consequential politician ever to serve in the White House had Trump not won on November 4th, 2024. And things would be terrible.
1: That's what I always remind myself, even when it's a bad day in the Iran battle. John Podhoretz, follow him at jpodhoretz on X. Listen to the commentary podcast Monday through Friday. It posts about 10:30 or 11 o'clock, and it's invaluable. Thank you, John. Stay tuned, America.
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18: In Grapevine, a wreck on the southbound side of 121 at Glade has been moved off the main lanes. Left shoulder's blocked. There's a 5-minute delay from 360. And then in Arlington, eastbound 20 at 287, an accident blocks the right lane. There's a 5-minute delay from 820. I'm Junior Caruso with your DFW traffic.
3: Gusty winds will be sticking around through Friday. It'll be up to about 25 miles an hour. Clear skies tonight, a low of 80 degrees. Tomorrow, sunny, hot, a high of 101. Friday, sunny, hot, a high of 101. Saturday, sunny, a high near 101. Sunday, sunny, hot, a high of 103. On Monday, sunny, a high near 104. Tuesday, sunny, a high of 103. More of the Hugh Hewitt Show coming up in a moment on 660 AM The Answer.
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1: Welcome back, America. Hugh Hewitt, now joined by former United States Senator Jim Talent, who represented the great state of Missouri. We usually talk national security because Jim is on the Reagan Institute Board of National Security, Center for Peace Through Strength. Jim, I was just talking to John Podhoretz about the very basic question. Is the world and the United States better off today than they were on January 20th, 2025? Because it seems to me that's the way to consider the Iran conflict.
21: Well, I assume you're talking about the Middle East specifically. Yep. And the answer is unequivocally yes. Iranian national power, both military and economic, has been broken. I mean, Humpty Dumpty has fallen off the wall, and nobody's putting it back together again. So their capability, the regime may linger, probably will for a while, but their capabilities are those of a subnational force. So they can threaten coastal shipping. The Houthis can do that. They can execute their own people. Hamas does that. They can try and assassinate foreign leaders. Every terrorist group in the country, in the world tries to do that. So they're a problem now that we have to manage, specifically with regard to the strait. And the president is managing it by hitting them back five times as hard when they decide to hit us and by throttling them with the blockade.
1: So the Wall Street Journal has a headline. Iran is defying U.S. pressure by becoming a survival economy. Tehran's leaders focus on subsistence in bid to outlast sanctions and enable blockade. I am of the opinion that they can loot 92 million people for the money they need for themselves and their army forever, and that we won't crack them this way. But they can't get strong enough to threaten any of our allies in a significant way at the same time. Agree or disagree?
21: I think I disagree, now, again, I think I should preface by saying, and I've been saying this for months, I think the fall of the regime is inevitable, but it may very well not be imminent. So you said they'll loot their people. What wealth have their people got? The currency is worthless, you. I mean, the state is surviving now. Its entities are cross-borrowing. They're borrowing money from each other to make the books look like they balance. The only way they can do that is for the central bank to create money, to add zeros to the account, to the accounts, to print money. And so the currency is worthless.
1: I think what they'll do is go into individual homes and take anything of value, whether it's gold or silver or watches or cars. That's what I mean by loot their people, because their people don't have guns.
21: It's probably a barter economy. They can steal from their own people. But, you know, this is not North Korea. This is a nation state in the middle of the Middle East that had designs on dominating the whole region and had gone a long way towards doing it. So can they crawl along? Can they limp along, execute enough people to stay in power? Maybe. But their strategy for the region is shattered. That's why I said it's a problem now that we have to manage, beginning with the Strait. Well, Chris Wright announced yesterday, I'm sure you saw it.
1: I saw it.
21: Million barrels are moving. And the pipelines are pumping 5 or 6 million more than they did before the war began. That basically makes up for the oil that they thought they were stopping the world from getting. Now, oil prices are going to remain elevated because of the risk going forward. But I'd like to see us hit them again the way you've argued for and John has and others. I would be fine with it, but I can't stand here and say that a policy where we are throttling them economically while hitting them back very hard if they ever dare to hit us, I can't say that's an unreasonable choice under the circumstances.
1: If Donald Trump had the Cooper plan, Admiral Bad Cooper has the plan for 4 weeks of intensive bombing to destroy the remaining infrastructure of value. If he executes that in October, what is the political impact of that?
21: Well, I suppose if there was some very visible result, like the regime bending the knee, it would probably be good. But I think this is a domestic election. I don't think the war is not helping, I guess, although it's causing to be visible a lot of the anti-Semitism on the left, which does help us. It's an economic election, and it's going to turn, I think, on the quality of the candidates, how hard we hit them for all this socialism, which I'm convinced we're going to do that. I'm not worried about us doing that. But the thing we need to do that we're not doing, you, is talk about the coming manufacturing economic boom. You already see the signs of it. Kevin Hassett's talking about it all the time. Productivity is up. Manufacturing investment is up. Real family income is up. Consumer spending is up. I feel like I'm in 1982 and 1983 is coming. And we're not telling people that, you.
1: Well, I remember that quite well. Oh, I remember that. That was the turn, but it came too late to save. I guess we didn't lose the Senate in 82. We lost the House.
21: No, we didn't lose the Senate. I don't think we're going to lose the Senate now. Now, a lot depends on what the individual candidates do. We're going in that red zone the last 60 days. We've got some really good ones. We've got some others that are okay. You know, we're going to see what happens. But, we made the tax cuts permanent. President Trump's a huge deregulatory president, as Reagan was. We have an energy policy where production is surging, and for once we actually have balanced trade with other countries around the world. There is no way that is not going to produce enormous economic growth. And I think if we make that case to people, it's going to be very credible, and it's going to lift some moods out there. But we're not making it. Why don't you get Hassett on the show and talk to him for 15 minutes? Get Kevin on the show.
1: Good idea.
21: He's very.
1: Last quick exit, Jim. The polls are busted. Should we even be using them in reporting?
21: Oh. Well, ideally, no. But, I mean, they're going to use them. Now, in part, it's because, and when you've run as many campaigns as I have, you know this, there's only two objective indications of how well a candidate is doing. One of them is the money you've raised, which is not as relevant anymore because so much money comes from the outside. The other is the polling. So they're going to report on it, but I don't trust them. There are some pollsters, if you follow them consistently, Henry Olson's very good. I mean, there's some good ones out there, but there's also some real bad ones. And I,
1: Henry, Patrick Rossini, there are a half dozen, yeah. But boy, have they been bad this week and last. Jim Talent can be followed on X at Jim Talent. Thank you, Senator. I'll be right back, America. Stay tuned.
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1: Welcome back, America. I'm Hugh Hewitt. Coming up next hour, Admiral Mark Montgomery, retired United States Navy, with a senior fellow at the Foundation for the Defense of Democracies. We're going to talk about economic pressure and kinetic pressure on Iran as we approach elections in Israel and the United States. I do want to remind you I'm in the Relief Factor studio. There it is. I took it in hour number one. I remind you in hour number two. I'll do it again in hour number three after I talk to Comfortably Smug and Admiral Montgomery. I remind you every hour because they are a great sponsor and I take their product every day. And I do it on the air, so if you're watching on the Salem News Channel, you see me do it, you hear me do it on the Salem Radio Network, all of our wonderful affiliates. And I was going up and down concrete steps last night at a minor league baseball game, not as many as at a major league baseball game, but still, concrete steps, always a challenge. Getting over people as well. That's all. It's like the dreaded overhead bin, going in and out of aisles when you're going to go get the hot dog or a refill. You are absolutely going to do something unusual and maneuver, and you might step over a chair to get down to the empty row. Stuff happens at ball games, so if you take Relief Factor, it's less likely to hurt you. 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You're going to get up early. 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
2: Are you in favor of public ownership models like the one Bernie introduced?
6: So I want to actually take it a step further.
2: Okay.
6: I agree that we need public ownership, but I also agree that we need some system of public control.
2: Yeah.
6: Like, what is the point of democracy if it's not to protect us?
1: I don't even know what that means. Public ownership of what? Of my house? Of your car? Of the airplanes you fly on? Do any of these people know anything about economics? I don't think so. But I'm in favor of public ownership. A utility? Okay, there's an argument for public regulation of public utilities. Highways? You bet. Common goods that cannot be paid for by the private sector ought to be owned by the government and operated by the government as best it can. But you take away private property, you take away wealth, you take away prosperity, you take away the ability to actually lead fulfilled lives full of achievement and earn success, which is the secret of happiness. And you don't have to be Arthur Brooks to know that. You got to earn your success, not have it given to you. People who are takers are not makers, and we cannot. That's just the dumbest thing he said among many dumb things. Mike Rogers, we cannot wait to talk to you. Let's raise you some money, because, my goodness, that guy is out there. Stay tuned, America. I'll be right back with Adam Montgomery on the Hugh Hewitt Show.
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11: With SRN News, I'm Keith Peters in Washington. A historic and destructive storm tore across Indiana yesterday. Indiana Governor Mike Braun says Tuesday's storm was a statewide disaster, bringing winds over 90 miles an hour to some areas and flooding to others.
26: There were places down like around Newcastle, Henry County, got up to 10 inches of rain. So where it was mostly wind up here and losing power in that neck of the woods, roads were being washed out. There were a lot of water rescues. So this was quite a storm that moved across our state.
11: Officials have declared a state of emergency. One person was killed in Portage, Indiana, when a home exploded during the storm. On Wall Street, the Dow down by 21 points, the S&P 500 advanced 20. This is SRN News.
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3: Good afternoon, sunny skies, 102 degrees. I'm Nikki Whaley. Another court loss for the hemp industry in the Lone Star State. A judge denied the request to block a new ban on most products containing THC.
27: They had no public comment. They didn't go through their rulemaking requirements that they're supposed to do.
3: That's Cynthia Cabrera with the Texas Hemp Business Council, who vowed to keep fighting. The judge in this case ruled that the two hemp retailers and a distributor who filed the lawsuit didn't sufficiently demonstrate irreparable harm from the state on interstate commerce. Interest is surging in a state-created curriculum for public education. Nearly one in three school systems are using the so-called bluebonnet materials for grades K through 5.
0: Contains many historical and biblical references so students can have a better context for reading comprehension. Districts that did test out these materials saw improvement in reading rates as well. I think we're going to continue to see this momentum where we're not afraid to talk about biblical references.
3: That's Mary Elizabeth Castle with Texas Values. She says it's been a snowball effect. The materials were used by smaller districts at first, and when they saw results, more districts signed up to use Bluebonnet. Districts receive $40 billion per student for using it. Now you know what's going on. I'm Nikki Whaley on 660 AM The Answer.
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7: In Grapevine, a wreck on the southbound side of 121 at Glade has been moved off the main lanes. Left shoulder's blocked. There's a 5-minute delay from 360. And then in Arlington, eastbound 20 at 287, an accident blocks the right lane. There's a 5-minute delay from 820. I'm Junior Caruso with your DFW traffic.
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1: Morning glory and evening grace, America. I'm Hugh Hewitt. Welcome to Hour 3 of today's program. Admiral Mark C. Montgomery, retired United States Navy, senior fellow at the Foundation for the Defense of Democracy, joins me as he does at least once a month. Admiral, I was at a minor league baseball game last night where it got so out of hand, they had the third baseman pitch the ninth inning rather than use another reliever. And all he did was throw big, fat meatballs that they were hitting all over the place, but they got some outs, too. So I thought I would begin with a big, fat meatball. What do you think is going on with Iran right now? Are we winning?
14: So that's the meatball, huh? Okay.
1: Yeah.
14: I think it's weird. You hear the president say, I control the Strait of Hormuz, and you hear the Bahadi, the head of the IRGC, say, we control the Strait of Hormuz. They're both correct. The United States, using its Navy, can blockade the Strait of Hormuz, and if you're foolish enough, like a Panamanian freighter yesterday, to try to run it, you'll catch a couple of hellfires and, you know, have to lay to and be boarded. By dint of a Navy, we can stop all flow through the Strait of Hormuz. The Iranians can by geography right now, block the Strait of Hormuz by firing in and scaring merchant ships. So those are both true. But what's also true is the only one of us that can open the Strait of Hormuz is the United States if the president were to decide to do that. I think right now he does not have the political will to do that because I think it would involve risk to our ships but also to merchant ships, and it would require a significant bombing campaign to be restarted against the littoral areas in the vicinity of the Strait of Hormuz. So right now you're at an all stop, and now the question comes, which one of us feels the pain of a throttled Strait of Hormuz? And I recognize a small amount of Western-supported oil is coming through, somewhere probably between 2 and 5 million barrels a day, and stuff is going out through pipelines to the tune of 7 or maybe even 8 million barrels a day. But overall, we're underperforming where we were before the war in terms of getting fuel out and certainly getting LNG out. So I say at this point, you know, the United States, we're going to play a game of chicken on economic pressure, or we can restart a campaign. You know, I've argued for restarting an air campaign in order to impose cost on the Iranians and force open the Strait of Hormuz. But I'm in the minority in terms of, you know, if I were in the executive branch right now.
1: Well, you persuaded me a long time ago. Oil right now is at $82.63 a barrel. That's for Brent. And I assume that if we go back to full combat operations, that'll go back up closer to 100, and that's a political cost the president doesn't want to incur between now and the election, but that after the election. Do you agree with my assessment that after the election, all bets are off about this?
14: I hope so, because, you know, I believe this is how you open. Look, there's a lot on the line here. One is, should this regime exist as it is currently constituted, and I don't think it isn't. I don't think it should. It's a 47-year authoritarian regime that's practiced terrorism for that whole time, killed 1,000-plus Americans, killed 1,000 Europeans in Europe or in Afghanistan, killed 30,000-plus of its own people in a weekend, and, you know, Europe treats us like co-belligerents, and we're not finishing the job here. So I think we should finish the job. Plus, there's a principle of international trade here that will spread rapidly, not least of which to the Bab el-Mandeb in the Red and, you know, in between the Red Sea and the Arabian Sea. And we cannot allow this to continue. So if we have to wait after the election to do it, we should do so. But we should get right to business, because we are harming the readiness of the U.S. Navy, U.S. Air Force, and the U.S. Army air defenders by not initiating this combat operations. Now, I understand the politics of it. But, you know, get your resolution in, you know, the second week of November and then move on.
1: So, Admiral, you've commanded a carrier strike force. How long can the Lincoln stay on that post? Do you know that? Are we preparing to relieve it with a different carrier?
14: Well, I presume we are. We have a normal rotation. Now, what's going on right now is we're keeping 2.0 in the as much as possible in the Mideast, in the CENTCOM area of responsibility. So, you know, if we're going to maintain 2.0 carriers, that is extra pressure. But one way we can do it is the carrier strike group I commanded that operates out of Yokosuka in Japan can be utilized for this mission. You know, that takes away from Indo-PACOM. The PACOM commander won't like to hear that, Admiral Paparo. But the reality is, you know, that's probably a more likely scenario than pulling through another carrier too fast in the cycle to get a second one out of either San Diego or Norfolk. So one will normally rotate out from San Diego or Norfolk. The one from Yokosuka, that gets the two that are there home after, you know, eight months, 10 months, whatever it is. And then the other thing, though, Hugh, is the destroyers that, not just the destroyers that go with the carrier, but the extra destroyers we need. We're maintaining 17, 18 destroyers in the CENTCOM area of responsibility. That's a lot of destroyers. We have six, you know, extra fighter squadrons from the Air Force there. We've got to rotate those as well. But we've got to, they do extended deployments. They then rotate, and you hope this is the final set of rotations.
1: So, Admiral, when do you start worrying about your sailor? I'm sure you worry about your sailors all the time. But when do you start worrying about their effectiveness as a fighting force in terms of deploy? It seems to me even in World War II, we didn't leave people out there for a year at a time.
14: So it's interesting you should say that. And I'll just do the World War II analogy real quick. People don't get this. Nimitz had two commanders, Halsey and Spruance, famously Halsey, over-aggressive, you know, tricked a few times by the Japanese. Spruance, the real star of the show, who was deliberate, thoughtful, and imposed his will on the enemy in a gradual way. But he rotated them. The guys underneath, guys like my grandfather was a carrier strike group commander then, they didn't rotate. They just stayed on station.
1: Oh.
14: You know, these guys rotate every 3 months. Oh, no. If you were a Marine or a sailor or a soldier, it was you got the full meal. And so they got it. So they were there. But look, the real answer to your question is, you know, I've done an 8-month deployment. I thought, you know, around month 7 or 8, usually expect 6, you think about 6, your family planning's about 6, you know, kids' births come, you know, a month or two after you get, you know, that's around month 7, you feel the stress. Around month 8, I've had friends do 10-month deployments, and they would tell you that at a 10-month deployment, there's a pervasive sense of, I wouldn't call it depression, but, you know, there's stress, there's deep stress felt in a ship.
1: I wonder, I got two more questions I got to get in. Are there statistics on reenlistment of people who deploy that long?
14: Yes.
1: They got to be bad.
14: I don't know that we advertise them, but they're statistics.
1: Okay. Last thing. We have a military, of course, but we've got paramilitary. We've got the CIA, and we've got special forces within the military that are military, but they do secret stuff. Do you think they're at work right now? Do you think the agency's just been sitting on the sidelines for the last 6 months?
14: First of all, I have to say the most effective member of President Trump's cabinet is actually John Ratcliffe, the head of the CIA. I mean, I believe he's basically making sure Ukraine goes okay. He's worked hard here. They're working hard against China. They did a lot in the Latin America over both Venezuela and Cuba. The CIA is hard at work. And very specifically, what you're asking is the CIA is hard at work, both assessing Iran and seeing how, with operations, they can negatively impact Iran. I have to say, Ratcliffe has been the absolute star of the cabinet throughout the first 18 months. I know people love Marco Rubio, but Ratcliffe is a lot less press and a lot more bang.
1: Well, there was a memo from a combatant commander sub-level saying, we need ideas on what to do about Iran. And I believe the story was true. I think the memo was leaked. We got 2 minutes. Did that surprise you?
14: Just to be so blunt, you know, we need to crowdsource some new ideas. Unusual. I think it might have been from the CENTCOM leadership itself. Look, they need to crowdsource new ideas. You usually don't lay it out there quite so frankly, but maybe this is the military of the 2020s is you got to, you know, let everybody, you know, everybody participates. But the look, they need new ideas. We need to think about, look, my new idea is an old idea. We should go to real convoy operations where ships transit with the merchant ships. That's one of the ideas. I think they've held back from it. I think the real issue they need to do is reset their risk tolerances and then do war gaming against that and say, look, if we relax our risk tolerances, take more risk, what could we achieve here? I think that's probably what's needed now. Hopefully they've been doing that over the last 4 months, in addition to finding new targets to hit in Iran.
1: Admiral Mark Montgomery, retired United States Navy, always great to talk to you, senior fellow at the Foundation for the Defense of Democracies, on the road. I have no idea where you are. You could be in Ukraine or Taiwan or somewhere else. But thank you for spending time with me today, Admiral. I'll be right back, America. Don't go anywhere. Lots of election stuff happened, but we also had the president in Geneva, Ohio, at the Patriot Games. And we've got Smug coming up to do some assessment of what was a magnificent bust on polling and whether or not we can believe anything that we read about any poll. Because I'm questioning, fool me once, shame on you. Fool me twice, shame on me. Do we believe any of this stuff? Or was it just that you don't make fun of Thanksgiving? Was it that simple? Stay tuned. I'm Hugh Hewitt.
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4: In Louisville on northbound 35, the Texpress lanes are closed between Round Grove and Swisher. This is due to construction. Traffic's moving slow through the area. In Allen on southbound 75, an accident at Bethany did clear, but traffic's still moving slow from Allen Drive. There's a 5-minute delay left over. I'm Junior Caruso with your DFW traffic.
5: Breezy the next couple of days all the way to Friday. Winds at around 25 miles an hour. Tonight, clear skies, a low of 80 degrees. Tomorrow, sunny, hot, humid, a high of 101. Friday, sunny, hot, a high of 101. Saturday, sunny, a high of 101. 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
1: Domestic policy studies at the American Enterprise Institute, as you can see.
2: Beach and Ashtabula as a kid. So I was glad to see him up there. They had the Patriot Games in Geneva, and the president talked with ESPN's Laura Rutledge about the Patriot game yesterday. I thought it was a nice clip. Cut number seven.
3: Welcome back to the 2026 Patriot Games here in Geneva, Ohio. And we are joined by President Trump. It's great to see you, Mr. President. We've seen some incredible competition here at the Patriot Games. What are your thoughts on what you've seen, the effort out of these athletes?
4: Well, number one, I love Ohio. I really love it. And these are great athletes. So many. I'm sitting next to a whole group of athletes. I can't believe how many. But they are doing fantastically well. Proud of them.
3: The Patriot Games are a key piece in celebrating America 250. When you think about what this initiative has meant to our country, what comes to mind?
4: Well, so many different

0: the Giants. I like their quarterback a lot. I think that they say the L.A. Rams are looking very strong. But I better not get into this too much. I'm going to get myself in trouble if I do. But I think you have a lot of good teams, a lot of great teams, and we'll see how it turns out. I'll be watching.
1: That was great analysis by you, Mr. President. Enjoy the finale here.
0: Oh, yeah, yeah. And I like a lot of finales. We've had a lot of good finales. But this has been, you know what, this has been as exciting as anything. I got here, I didn't know what to expect. And the Patriot Games is just fantastic. I look at the parents, because a lot of these parents are so proud of their children. And I really am very proud of, I'm very proud of the group of people in this room. You see the spirit and the love of the country and our great country, and our country's never done better. So good to be with you.
1: We appreciate your time, Mr. President.
0: Thank you, Laura.
2: I think we definitely need to clip the part where he says, I really love Ohio. I really love it. I think we need that in the intro to every hour of every Hugh Hewitt show. When he got back from Ohio, he was on the tarmac at Andrews and said this, cut number 8.
3: Future of our country, and we had a great time in Ohio, a fantastic time in Ohio. The country's doing well, the stock market's fantastic, record. We have 79 records so far in a short period of time. More people are working right now in the United States than ever before, and prices are dropping fast. Iran is going fine, going just absolutely fine. We totally control the Strait of Hormuz. We have control over it. Nobody else, only us. Our Navy is unbelievable, and things are going great for our country.
2: In fact, the president put out a Truth Social today about that, in which he said, and I want to read it to you, the USA has total control over the Strait of Hormuz. I think we need to keep it in caps. Our naval blockade is being called by everyone, in caps, a wall of steel, and there is nothing Iran can do about it. They have no Navy. They have no Air Force. Their remaining soldiers are unpaid. The IRGC is decimated and fleeing, and their, quote, leadership is uncertain at best. They have, capital N, no, capital M, money. No money. Their country is shot. All they have is fake news in caps and 300% inflation in caps, and getting worse. Iran is all talk and no action, the bully of the Middle East no longer. Praise be to Allah, President Donald J. Trump. So he's in a good mood, but then he got asked on the tarmac at Andrews about the fact that Iran was going to try and shoot down Air Force One, and they put him in a catering truck and they moved him over to a different airplane, and cut number 9.
3: Well, it's only up to Secret Service. I just follow what they'd like to do. So I go by Secret Service and the military. They wanted me to go on a different flight, a different plane, equal safety, but they wanted me to do it, so I do it. I do what they say.
4: What is the nature of the threat?
3: I guess there was a threat out there. I didn't really ask too much about it. I get a lot of threats.
2: Yeah, and by the way, this is a non-story. I think this is the biggest non-threat. Of course they're going to take him off the plane if there's a credible threat. And no, they're not going to tell the people on the plane. And if you travel with the president, you take certain risks. If you're a journalist and you're traveling with the president, I remember the grenade thrown on the stage in the country of Georgia when George W. Bush was speaking. A lot of press there as well. Grenade did not go off. You can't complain about the fact that you got a job that may expose you to attempts on the president's life. Cut number 10.
3: No, not surprised. I have a lot of threats. I have a lot of threats that you don't know about. Any consequential president has a lot of threats. Non-consequential presidents don't get threats. And I think that I'm maybe the most consequential president. There's nobody who's done more than me in a period of almost 6 years. There's nobody.
2: Cut number 11. The president, cut number 11.
3: I don't worry about anything, to be honest. Whatever it is, you know my attitude, whatever.
2: And then he said about Iran, cut number 13. Very important.
3: I don't trust Iran. Why? Are you saying I trust Iran? I'm the last person to trust Iran. They've lied to me constantly. We have total control over the Hormuz Strait right now. They don't have control. We have total control. We own it. And at some point, maybe they'll do something and then they get blown away. But we right now, we're in a very good position. We have a country that has been the bully of the Middle East for 50 years. It's really 51 if you think about it, right? We've been saying 47 for 4 years. And they're no longer the bully of the Middle East. Thank you very much, everybody.

0: And so the president had a great trip to Ohio. He's in a good mood. Coming up, I'm going to go over last night's results. We've also got Smug coming along, Comfortably Smug from the Ruthless Podcast. 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Okay, when we come back, we're going to review, as I did with John Roberts earlier today on Fox, the big races from last night, the fact that the left ran into it, cleared a hurdle in Minnesota, ran into a wall called Thanksgiving in Wisconsin. I'll play the clip from Fox, go over the numbers when we come right back here on the Wednesday edition of the Hugh Hewitt Show.
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1: Good afternoon. Sunny skies, 102 degrees. I'm Nikki Whaley. Drone technology is cheap and easy, and that's being exploited by the bad guys. State lawmakers are getting a wake-up call from experts about the use here.
2: Criminal organizations can monitor local, state, and federal law enforcement along the border and stream that video to anywhere in the world. Cartels fly drones every day, surveilling law enforcement partners, smuggling narcotics and contraband across the border and into prisons. It becomes a significant air safety issue for passenger aircraft going into and out of our Texas airports.
1: That's UTEP's Professor Michael McGee, and he says that during the World Cup, more than 600 drones were spotted over stadiums. Most, he said, are harmless, but it's impossible to pick out the ones that are not. He's told lawmakers that more FBI training is needed here. The opening of a gas station is not normally big news, but when it's a Buc-ee's, the governor of Texas is on hand to help cut the ribbon.
3: It's a remarkable Texas success story and makes our state a better place, one beaver at a time. Buc-ee's lives up to the pioneering spirit of the Lone Star State as it continues to expand its locations as a cultural phenomenon.
1: 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Now you know what's going on. I'm Nikki Whaley on 660 AM, The Answer.
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4: In Louisville on northbound 35, the express lanes are closed between Round Grove and Swisher. This is due to construction. Traffic's moving slow through the area. In Allen on southbound 75, an accident at Bethany did clear, but traffic's still moving slow from Allen Drive. There's a five-minute delay left over. I'm Junior Caruso with your DFW traffic.
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8: Welcome back, America. I'm Hugh Hewitt. I was on with John Roberts on Fox earlier this afternoon. Talk about last night's election results. And as we get ready for Comfortably Smug coming up, good to review what I had to say there. Let's go to cut number one, Fox News with John Roberts earlier today.
9: Let's bring in Fox News contributor Hugh Hewitt, host of the Hugh Hewitt Show. Hugh, good to have you with us, and thanks for hanging through that news conference. It would appear that rational heads prevailed in Wisconsin, though, as Kellyanne Conway pointed out this morning, she believes David Crowley is hardly a moderate.
8: Well, I don't think he is. I thought there was going to be some tape there, John. I think he's as radical as most Democrats are, but he doesn't hate Thanksgiving. This was the Thanksgiving election, and it will forever be remembered. Don't say bad things about Thanksgiving, because you can lose a 20-point lead in a week when you do that. Yeah. Francesca Hong, once the cameras turned their attention on her, turned out to be more than a little bit daft, a little bit off-center. And I also got to point out what Kellyanne said. Mr. Crowley won with 39.8% of the vote. Mm-hmm. He won by less than 4,000 votes in an election without 791,000 cast. So it's less than 0.5%. I don't think he's impossible to beat. In fact, I think Tom Tiffany has just got to do new opposition research on Mr. Crowley out of Milwaukee. They're going to find some stuff. But he probably hasn't gone on the record as hating Christmas, Thanksgiving, Easter, or the 4th of July. So that was the big test. I also want to point out, though, it was not the end of the left surge yesterday. She got 319,000 votes. Maybe they come out in November. Maybe they don't. Mm-hmm. And next door in Minnesota, Peggy yep. Flanagan, who's every bit as crazy as Francesca Hahn, she won her primary. It opens up a possible pickup in the Senate for the Republicans. So it was a day for the left. Just don't hate Thanksgiving.
9: Yeah. Don't hate Thanksgiving. That's not a good thing to do. And maybe that led to the swing in the polls. But we saw this in Michigan as well with Abdulrahman al-Sayed. He went in with at least a 10-point lead, and it came down to just a single point. This was the latest Marquette poll. This was out 3 weeks before the primary. Hong had a 22-point lead over Barnes, and Crowley was way back at 7%. How is it that you think, Hugh, that the polls in Wisconsin and Michigan were so off? And Marquette is described as the gold standard when it comes to polling.
8: I think extremely left-wing people like to answer the phone. I really have no idea how they can be this wrong. I have read a couple of analyses this morning that it's the model that these pollsters chose to use. Marquette poll, by the way, very, very well-respected poll over many, many mm-hmm. decades. Mm-hmm. But it's broken because they're modeling it wrong. And so when you call people with a high propensity to chatter, people from the far left, people who want to cancel Thanksgiving, people who want Medicare for all, people who want, you know, to change the world into their idea of what is the perfect society, yep. they'll go on and on and on. They'll oversample them because they will take your phone call. I personally never answer the phone unless I know who's calling on the other side. People have to leave me a message. I never talk to pollsters. I just think, generally speaking, polling is broken, and we have to realize that in our business.
9: Right. So here's where Democrats are now at this stage of the game. They've got a Senate candidate who hates football in Michigan, a Senate candidate who thinks God is non-binary in Texas, a Senate candidate who married his cousin in Maine, a House candidate who brags about wiping her dirty hands on the flag, and a House candidate who's okay with firebombing American Jews. Real quick, if you will. But Hugh, where does that put the Democrat Party?
8: You dropped a Princess Bride quote earlier. I'll do another one. Inconceivable. I don't know where they're getting these people from, but it's inconceivable that they're finding this many bad candidates. They're keeping the Republicans in a midterm, and I'm glad.
9: All right. Watch out for that Iocane powder. Hugh Hewitt, of course. Hugh, always good to talk.
8: So when you begin, don't banter Princess Bride. I don't know if I got to come back again. I do want to go over a couple of numbers before Smug comes along. David Crowley got 315,000 votes. Francesca Hahn got 311,000 votes. Kelda Royce, whoever that is, got 59,000 votes. Joel Brennan got 37. Remember, Crowley won by 4,000. We have 1, 2, 3, 4, 5 candidates who got more than 4,000 votes that could have done. It was a wreck of a primary. Now, we also got to remember Donald Trump. So David Crowley has 319,000 good supporters. Donald Trump, 2 years ago, won Wisconsin with 1,697,000 votes. Tom Tiffany can win Wisconsin. If you go over to Minnesota, Minnesota occasionally elects a Republican senator. Most recently, 16 years ago, Norm Coleman, who was beaten by Al Franken in a really weird election. Minnesota's loss. It is possible for Michelle Tafoya to win that seat because Peggy Flanagan is a nutter. I will talk coming up with Smug about this, but the key to remember is that Flanagan got 411,000 votes. Angie Craig, who is the moderate Democrat, got 275,000 votes, and Michelle Tafoya got 211,000 votes. And no one was really turning out in the same numbers. So I'll ask Smug about that coming up. Comfortably Smug from the Rupert Podcast. Stay tuned. I'm Hugh Killen.
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4: In Irving, southbound Loop 12 has stopped. No traffic between 114 and Shady Grove. There's a 15-minute delay. And then in Dallas, northbound 45 at Wintergreen, there's a wreck that blocks two left lanes. Traffic is stop and go through the area with a 5-minute delay. I'm Junior Caruso with your DFW traffic.
1: Gusty winds will be sticking around through Friday. It'll be up to about 25 miles an hour. Clear skies tonight, a low of 80 degrees. Tomorrow, sunny, hot, a high of 101. Friday, sunny, hot, a high of 101. Saturday, sunny, a high near 101. Sunday, sunny, hot, a high of 103. On Monday, sunny, a high near 104. Tuesday, sunny, a high of 103. 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
8: Welcome back, America. I'm Hugh Hewitt. As promised, Smug is a Nas, Comfortably Smug of the Ruthless podcast. He is, of course, one of the great prognosticators of American politics. The Ruthless Podcast, maybe the best political podcast in America. A lot of people are saying that, to quote Donald Trump. A lot of people are saying that. Smug, I have a question for the next time the Ruthless guys get together. You may have already laid down Thursday's show, but maybe on Friday. When are we going to stop using these polls? They were off by 20 points in Wisconsin yesterday. They were off by double digits in Michigan the week before. And I've got, you know, got Cooper up by 7 over Watley. I don't believe that. I got Ossoff over Collins by 9. I don't believe that. When are we going to stop using them?
15: So, I mean, thank you, first off, for that very kind introduction, Hugh. I think this is going to be an entire election season where we get polls that are very far off. This is an ongoing pattern. It wasn't just last night. It's as you've seen primary so far, the polling's been way, way, way outside the margins of error. And I think that this shift that we saw in 2024, the working class voters moving even more so towards President Trump. You saw black men moving towards President Trump. You saw Latinos going towards President Trump. This is a shifting electorate, like, by the day. It's a shifting electorate. This is not who pollsters, they have to completely redo their sampling. They have to completely redo who they consider likely voters turning out. And they're going to have to do it fast because this midterm election is going to be huge.
8: It's 83 days away. Now, Smug, I was on with John Roberts, our friend, earlier this afternoon, and he asked me about this. And I don't know anything about polling. I can barely spell polling. But I'm going to look for the professionals on the Ruthless podcast to tell me about polling because that's what you guys do. But my guess is lefties love to talk at length to whoever calls them up because nobody calls them up. So I don't answer the phone if I don't know who it is, and I don't know if you're that way, but I think people who are inclined to talk to pollsters are going to skew way left. They're lonely. They got nobody to talk to. What do you think about it?
15: So that has also been one of the greatest challenges currently in polling. Is it, first you heard maybe about eight years ago this shift of doing a lot fewer landline calls for polling and trying to do more mobile. The challenge there is no one wants to answer the cell phone if they don't recognize the number. I get probably 20 spam calls a day at this point. Yep. It's obnoxious. It's out of control. If I don't recognize the number, I'm not going to answer. That presents a challenge for pollsters. What if I am a highly likely voter in a primary, as I'm going to be, and they can't get a hold of me? They're increasingly trying to use online sampling, which also presents a number of challenges of, are you going to get accurate information? Are you actually talking to the person who they claim to be online? Pollsters are facing significant challenges.
8: Okay, so now a couple of specific races. You are a North Carolinian. According to the most recent poll 2 days ago, former Governor Cooper is 7 points ahead of Michael Watley. I don't believe that. Tom Tillis was behind until the last weekend. What do you think about that number?
15: So that's the thing, is North Carolina at this point, it's a recurring theme, cycle after cycle, voters break right at the end. You see it happen again and again. I do want to say, though, I want to caution all North Carolinians, this is going to be an incredibly, incredibly challenging race. The dynamics here where you have a former governor of North Carolina, one who is responsible for letting so many criminals out of prison during COVID, one who has a record that they're trying to run away from, but has that name ID because they've already won a statewide office. This is going to be a challenge. He's already established a voting base because he has won statewide in North Carolina, and he is trying to coast off of just name ID. That's it. He does not want to run on his record. He doesn't speak about his record. He doesn't talk about any of his many accomplishments, like letting criminals out of prison who went on to commit crimes yet again, to murder people, to do horrible things. And he is trying to appear as a moderate. That's also going to be a recurring theme. We can't take that for granted. We can't take that North Carolina breaks right at the end. We need to make sure we do everything possible to get Watley elected.
8: All right, let's go up north. Mr. Holmes is not with us today, but you'll talk to him this week. His state has nominated Peggy Flanagan, who has appeared in full burqa, right? She does the cosplay with practicing Muslim women who are very, very devout. Do you think that she's going to actually pull it off in Minnesota against Michelle Tafoya, NFL sideline reporter?
15: So this is the thing, is you have a great dynamic where Michelle Tafoya is a tremendous candidate. Great candidate, has a great reputation. Folks know her and trust her from seeing her on TV from the time that they spent. So she's a reliable person that folks have known for a long time. That's helpful, especially when you're building name ID. running against a crazy, you know, lefty is also very helpful because that petty funding is not in step with what voters in Minnesota want. However, Minnesota is another one of these states that has been rapidly changing demographically, which has been rapidly shifting further and further to the left. You saw how many people were out there in the streets essentially fighting law enforcement, and you saw those cities burn the summer of 2020 during the George Floyd riots. Minnesota, you know, has kind of lost touch with reality in terms of who they're electing.
8: Should we give it to Canada?
15: That is another race. It's going to be a tough one.
8: Should we just give it to Canada? Give up?
15: I would entertain specific trades for Canada.
8: A swap.
15: For sure.
8: This is okay. I'll close with El Saeed in Michigan because he's the most dangerous man in election 2020. You know, one guy can screw up the Senate. One guy can stop every nomination in the military. One guy can stop any bill, any nomination. He hates football. He thinks football's got toxic masculinity. Can that possibly work? Isn't that like hating Thanksgiving in Wisconsin, hating Michigan football?
15: It's 100% the same thing, and it's anti-Americanism. That's what's the heart of this movement, is its resentment. It's anti-America. It's anti-Western civilization. It's trying to do a smash and grab of an America that took 250 years to build, but that very quickly can be torn apart if we let these psychopaths into power.
8: Very well put. A smash and grab on our 250 years of heritage. Good to see you, Smug. 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You'll enjoy it three times a week. And follow Smug at Comfortably Smug on X. Follow me the next segment, America. Don't go anywhere. Stay tuned, and we'll take you out with a couple of upbeat quotes from President Trump on the tarmac today or some other thing like that. I'm Hugh Hewitt. I want you to follow me on X at Hugh Hewitt. 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

0: Just 2 weeks before his tragic assassination, Charlie Kirk sat down for one of his final interviews to wrestle with a timeless question. Does God still speak today? That conversation became the foundation for a powerful and provocative new documentary, Can You Hear Me Now?, that explores prophecy, faith, scripture, history, and the role believers are called to play in our culture today. 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
0: Welcome back, America. I'm Hugh Hewitt. I have to tell you, there was a very special moment on the tarmac when President Trump came back. I don't know who they assigned for late night duty at Andrews. Could be a rookie. Don't know who asked this question. Somebody asked him, are you going to run for a third term? Now, when you get a chance to talk to the president and the vice president of the United States, it's okay to have a fun question. It's not okay to have a stupid question. He cannot run. He knows he cannot run. He's talked about it a lot. Here's his response, cut number 12.
5: At the dinner, you put on a Trump 2020 hat. Are you serious about taking a third term?
6: Everybody asked me that question, and you know that the law is very strong on that. I'd love to run, but the law is very strong. I get asked by every, well, even tonight, they're screaming at the event, 2028. No, everybody wants me to do it, but the law is very strong.
0: The law is very strong because it's in the Constitution. You cannot do it. So I just would like to ask the reporter, now, is that the first question you've ever asked the president? And maybe the last question you've ever asked the president of the United States. Why? And yes, he did wear the hat. It was a joke at the White House press correspondents' dinner. Everybody knew it was a joke. Do you regret using your one shot at the president to talk? That's a bad turn of phrase. Your one opportunity with the president to ask him a numbskull question. Because that was a numbskull question. I hope it's not anyone I know, but it's a numbskull question. 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Jim Talent was on Dwayne's World last night. Tomorrow, Lilacs will be on Dwayne's World, but you've got to belong to Huniverse if you, in fact, want to be able to listen to the extra special hours that Dwayne does with his regular guests in Dwayne's World on Tuesday and Thursday night, 7 p.m. Pacific. 7 p.m. Eastern, 4 in the Pacific, and a Friday edition with Ed Morrissey. Details over at the Huniverse, 99 cents to try it. A lot of people like it. I think you will as well. Thank you, Harley. Thank you, Adam. Thank you, Dwayne. I'll talk to you tomorrow on the next You Do It Show.
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7: With SRN News, I'm Keith Peters in Washington. Caroline Leavitt is stepping down from her White House spokesperson role.
8: White House Press Secretary Caroline Leavitt is leaving her post at the end of August to spend more time with her young family after the recent birth of her second child. As he announced her departure, President Trump described her as one of his most trusted aides, saying she would continue to be one of his top outside advisors. In a social media post, Leavitt called it a bittersweet decision and that she felt in her heart she cannot be the best mom her two young children deserve, while devoting the constant time, energy, and attention required of the White House press secretary. Leavitt served the president as a press aide during his first term in the White House and is the youngest person to hold the role of press secretary at age 28. I'm Jennifer King.
7: On Wall Street, the Dow down by 21 points, the NASDAQ rose 143, the S&P advanced 20. This is SRN News.
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10: 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This is a very packed show. Will's in studio. Jordan is also in studio. Mike Pompeo is going to be joining us a little bit later. We are first addressing the election coming out of Wisconsin last night. Very, very tight election. Not expected as the front runner. Really went down and by still a very, very slim margin. But you have a Democrat socialist candidate who was supposed to be, by a pretty large percentage, taking this one easily. David Crowley, though, pulls off the upset. Again, not necessarily a centrist Democrat, right, but a more Democrat. I saw even some of my more leftist friends saying, thank God that David Crowley pulled this off. Maybe just the fact that they don't want every Democrat socialist candidate to start reshaping their party. So I guess in some ways you can look at this as a win, but it also shows how close can be even in a state like Wisconsin.
12: And what we're talking about, Wisconsin, we're talking about the Midwest. So yeah, we're talking about getting into the center of the country. It's one thing when you have coastal elites in New York and California and you know, kind of the Northeast, where the Bernie Sanders and the AOCs originate kind of out of, and the DSA. But when you start going into Midwestern states like Wisconsin, yes, the Democrats have been popular there for a long time. It's a labor state.
10: It's a different kind of Democrat.
12: But Republicans have shown time and time again that we can win there. Now, what's interesting is that still an option for us statewide if a communist can get so close to winning? Because I think that's what AOC, everyone's actually concerned about with this DSA label. The DSA label is just soft communism. It's because in America, if you walk down saying, we're pro-communist, then you can't still be partnered with the Democrat Party.
10: Right.
12: This is like we're the leftist, more social welfare of the party. And what we're seeing then is it moving across the country. So a 0.4
10: win
12: in a Democrat primary with someone who is highly qualified, and Democrats get breathing a sign of relief that they possibly can maintain control of the governorship there. But the fact I looked at it, what I look at is, you know, I don't judge their failure by one election cycle. The fact that they are even playing this close in Wisconsin. I will add the other part that is very strange, Will. The polling was
10: so off.
12: So were they basically, how were they only polling her supporters and not polling any of his?
13: Her polls were
14: And here's what you look
12: he
14: at
12: like
14: it.
12: Single digits.
14: The last five Wisconsin governor Democrat primary polls had her up 22 points, 18 points, 25 points, 29 points, and 20 points.
10: I mean, that is your relaxing going into this election.
14: Right. That's in the Marquette University poll. It had her up 25 points, the second most. That is actually one of the best, most reputable polls in the state, and used in presidential elections as well. It's not like there's some, Democrat shop that you go to for polling.
10: Did something happen?
14: It's wild.
10: At the last minute that would like have shifted this so significantly?
14: No, look, I feel like all of the news was already baked into these. All of the negative stuff, all of the, oh, she doesn't like Thanksgiving. Oh, she doesn't like that. If anything, she started to, you know, moderate some of her positions in the language, the rhetoric she used in the final days. One, I think it shows you that polling, once again, completely broken in this country. But two, it makes you wonder about the apparatus within the state, the Democrat apparatus, and how they were able to turn out, even though the opinion poll said they liked one candidate, they were still able to turn out people at the end of the day for Crowley.
10: Let's throw the polls out for a second. This is how close it was. 39.8% for Crowley, 39.4% for Hong. You are talking about a swing of 0.4% that decided this election. If you ever thought your vote, one vote doesn't count, look at a state like Wisconsin. We'll be back in just a minute. I do want to take calls from you, 1-800-684-3110. Is this a good sign that they can, you know, be defeated, or is it a bad sign that it can get this close? Because you cannot be closer. As we're looking into it, I don't think there's a call for a recount, but goodness, that's about as close as you can get.
14: And she has conceded even last night. So I don't think she's looking at spending the money to try and get a recount.
10: Phone lines are open for you, 1-800-684-3110. We're also going to continue on with Know Your Rights Week. We got a special video presentation coming up in a couple segments that you're not going to want to miss.
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10: Welcome back to Seculo. Phone lines are open at 1-800-684-3110, 1-800-684-3110 to be on the air today. Let's go ahead, actually, and take one of these calls off the bat. Let's go to Jeff, who's calling in North Carolina. Got some comments. Go ahead.
15: Hey, guys. Probably too early to open up the conspiracy box, but with the way the polling was in this situation, is it possible that they knew they were going to have a problem if Ms. Hung won this, so they somehow just found just enough votes to get this done?
10: Well, of course, it does play out in a pretty hilariously, relatable way, I guess you could say, that they've had, because we went to bed last night, as a lot of people did. Will and I were texting going, oh, man, this is 1%, under 1%. We were discussing it back and forth. I forgot until I got into the studio to even look and then was told that she had lost. I don't want to say it's conspiratorial, but at least you can say it feels like a similar playbook.
14: Well, and once again, I think we should play this. This is from NBC News last night during the election coverage, because Steve Kornacki, who's kind of the data guy on NBC News, I know many of you probably don't watch the election coverage on NBC News, he's well known. He's got a good personality for it. But here's one of the reporters who is looking at the data, and they happen to have 5 missing USB sticks from Milwaukee that had the wrong data on. It was just human error. But let's play this, because it definitely opens up the door for people to be like, wait a second, again in the Midwest with the all of a sudden getting the ballots at the last hours.
10: Yeah,
14: let's play it.
16: I guess the exact thing, yes, is if 5 of the USB sticks were missing results from the election, so then they have to go try to re-grab them. and they're all the folks behind the scenes are talking about this as well, so we can also look. It's unfortunate.
17: The folks behind the scenes here, you're saying?
16: Yes.
17: How do I ask this artfully?
14: The most painful minute, 40 seconds on air.
10: He knows what he's trying.
14: Because he's like, I can't say stop the steal, right? Like, he can't use those words. But that's what it feels like. It's like, oh, okay. So in this race that wasn't supposed to be close, that all of a sudden is super close, now are you going to have people in the DSA that are saying, you know, this election is stolen? Like, the irony is there. You can tell Steve Kornacki is, like, on the cusp of wanting to ask the question. And the point poor data guy is sitting there going like, it's unfortunate. Yeah, we're all talking about it behind the scenes that, oh, whoops, five USB had 15,000 votes on them, I believe was the number.
18: And there was a press conference. Should we play this? This is a press event from, this is from the Democrat Socialists of Wisconsin.
14: Yes.
18: They addressed it. Let's hear what they had to say by date.
19: What we uncovered was that five of the sticks had the audit log downloaded and not the results. It's a human error. These things can happen. So basically what we need to do is go back to the operation center and we're going to download out of those five machines the results and make sure that's not the audit log. So we have the reports printed from the first download. We're going to reprint and start the process so that we can compare those results. We invite you to come join us. The police department will come with us too. And so we'll re-download those results and then send them back here to be uploaded.
14: So once again, even that saying, you know, it's human error, that these things can happen, coming from an official that's able to talk about this, was briefing the DSA members there in Wisconsin. And I think one, of course,
18: you never
14: of course
18: want to see
14: this
18: that.
14: Would happen when it's that close. Like if five USB sticks had, if this human error had happened, then, and it was the 25 points blowout that they were predicting in the polls. No one would be questioning it.
18: You never want to see this happen. Even if it's a candidate you don't like, who maybe is the one that's on the receiving end of this, you know, controversy. Because it again uproots the foundation of our election integrity. And that becomes an issue whether that's Republicans or Democrats. If both start playing by rules that get a little blurry, it underrules the entire system.
14: Well, and Jordan, two things here, right?
12: In 2026.
18: You know, five USB sticks that are even rolling around. Like, what are we doing here?
12: We are undermining people's faith in our electoral process, and that's exactly what they want to do, is criticize us whenever we question it, by the way.
18: Right.
12: Which is just, we're just questioning basic tech here. Our voting should be the highest level of security. It should have the best technology. And if we have to, we should have the best people running the systems instead of 75-year-old volunteers. God bless those volunteers for doing it because they volunteer and do it for free most of the time. But they're trying to run a computer system that then runs into another system that runs into another card system.
18: You got
12: to
18: print.
12: And then print it out and run it into another system.
18: I mean, we voted last week
12: in our primary.
18: And I feel very confident the people I voted for. Yeah, I voted on day one. Okay, I voted on election day. And there is that moment every time where you're like, I hope this is all.
12: I hope this actually goes
18: right. It doesn't feel right.
12: Well, and then you realize they're on a USB. You know,
18: sticks. That's how it's working. Yeah, I didn't know that.
12: And this is not really how life works much anymore. It's like from espionage movies of the 1990s.
14: Well, and on top of that, I think that goes to show what we fight here at the ACLJ when we talk about we're trying to get the voter rolls, make sure they're clean and accurate in California, in places like Maryland, where we're actually moving forward, trying to get data from the states and out in California. Remember that response we got from the Secretary of State's office of, we can't give you the data on all the times we've removed someone that's a non-citizen because we don't track that. So even that fact, even if they are doing what they're supposed to do, it's things like that give you pause and you sit there and you go, okay, wait a second. California saying they don't track when they remove non-citizens from their rolls. In Wisconsin, wait a second. Five USB sticks happened to not have the data on it, and then they had to go back and get it, and then you have to make sure it's all that. It's all of these things that when people talk about things like the SAVE Act, when they talk about things like cleaning up voter rolls, it's this. It's that the American people just want to have faith in their vote.
18: You don't even have to think. You don't want to have to think about it.
14: Right. And that's what we're seeing here in real time is another event that a close election should just be that. It should just be that was a close election and the two candidates ran hard, but one ended up winning and one didn't. Instead, whenever there's a close election, and sometimes when it's not even a close election, you start to look at it and you're like, there's a lot of anomalies going on here. And that's what fuels, as our caller said, is it too early to bring up the conspiracies? It's not like this candidate is who the vast majority of America would prefer to be the governor of Wisconsin. Governors have a lot of power. But you start to look at this and you realize, okay, there are pieces in place for her not to win. Bernie Sanders did not endorse her. AOC did not endorse her. Yeah. So maybe she was too far left. You mentioned you saw leftists that you know that are like, I don't know if I want to categorize them as leftists, but more liberal voters that are saying, hey, we're glad this person didn't win.
18: Yeah, they were scared of them.
14: So you can see why the polls could have been wrong. And maybe they were just hyper polling in Madison, one of the most liberal cities in America. And that could be the answer, that the polls just don't do the right thing. But now you have this layer of uncertainty because they couldn't get it right in a primary for governor in Wisconsin. And I think that's one reason why we can't stop our job at the ACLJ of ensuring the integrity of elections, but that why this issue won't go away for people either, because these things keep happening.
18: Yeah, it keeps undermining all of everyone's beliefs in how this all works. And look, like even here in Tennessee, they had like a new setup now. We're back to like the old curtains, I noticed. Right. But the curtains are not tall enough. I could see everyone voting. It was very strange. The whole thing was weird. I'm like, if you're over 6 feet tall, I could see everything going on. I couldn't see screens.
20: Weird thing in primaries where you have to verbally say in front of everyone, are you
18: going to be voting Republican? They did give you a point option this year. You could point.
20: I wasn't addressed
18: that, but my wife was. She said, hey, you could point.
14: You just point. So
18: you just point. But I did, and again, all those little things that you're like, this is so strange. That being said, hey, phone lines are open. I want to hear from you. We got a special video in the next segment. You're going to want to see, and you're going to want to share it when it gets posted. Another fun video from Will. It is Know Your Rights Week. And look, that ties in completely to what we're doing here, the election side of that. Look, the free exercise and establishment clause, remember, read just this amazing script they wrote, are the twin pillars, Will, of our founders built to safeguard religious liberty. It's the freedom they considered first among our God-given rights. And during Know Your Rights Week, every gift is doubled. I've said this a billion times, but it's true. Every gift is doubled to fight to preserve your religious liberty. I want you to go to aclj.org/act and keep us in the fight. As you'll see in those videos we put out, we're defending your right to hold a Bible study in your home. We're doing that at the Supreme Court of the United States. We're defending the employee fired for having a Bible on their desk. We've helped countless employees get religious accommodations to go to church, including even with major corporations like Walmart that we've been able to work with. Every day, we hear from people around the country who need help defending their rights. And I'm sure maybe you do as well. Maybe you don't know. We do that absolutely no cost. Our clients never pay, just like you don't pay to watch this show or listen to this show. 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Never get a legal bill. 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But I want you to go to aclj.org right now and do it today. 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
21: 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The attacks on our constitutionally protected rights persist. Countless unborn babies remain in jeopardy, and across the globe, innocent Christians are being targeted and killed across this country and around the world. 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
18: Get to this. Just planning out this video presentation. I don't know if we want to start with it. Will, if you want me to lead up to it. Will's put together, this team has put together great video packages. The first one, it's really fun. We aired it on Monday. That it was able to be able to share, and people are sharing on social media. This one's going to go up tomorrow. So if you like this and you want to share it independently of the broadcast, tomorrow it's going to go up on all our social platforms and on YouTube. And I encourage you with these videos. They're made, yes, we hope you really like them. We hope you enjoy them. We hope you get informed by them. But they are made also to reach new people that maybe wouldn't tune into an hour show, or maybe they need something that is a bit more palatable, a bit more digestible, something that's a bit more fun to watch. So I know you're going to like it because you already like Will. You already like our team here. But we think that there are people who don't normally watch that will enjoy this content as well. So I'm going to encourage you, when you see it get posted tomorrow, to share it on all platforms.

0: It's not what the founders said. It's not what the Constitution says. And it's definitely not what the Supreme Court has said. Here's the actual truth. The First Amendment's got two parts when it comes to religion, and people love to only remember one of them. Part one, the Establishment Clause. The government can't set up an official religion, and they can't force one on you. That's fine. Part two, the one everyone forgets, the Free Exercise Clause. The government also can't stop you from practicing your religion. Also fine. These two aren't fighting each other. They're on the same team. And religious speech? Same constitutional protection as any other speech. The Supreme Court has said it more than once. Exhibit A, Coach Kennedy, high school football coach. After every game, he'd walk out to the 50-yard line, kneel down, and pray. By himself, quiet, personal, nobody's arms being twisted. The school district looks at this and says, that's an Establishment Clause problem, and disciplines him. The ACLJ files an amicus brief at the Supreme Court and makes the case that the Establishment Clause was never supposed to be used as a weapon against religious liberty. It was supposed to protect it. The Supreme Court agrees. It rules in his favor. He wasn't speaking for the school. He was a guy on his own time doing his own thing, same as any coach chatting on a cell phone or checking a text after the final whistle. Translation. Your job doesn't get to silence your personal life just because your personal life happens to involve God. Now the Bible study. Same logic, different room. If coworkers can spend their lunch break talking fantasy football, reading a paperback, a voluntary Bible study during that same lunch break gets the same green light. Nobody's forced to attend. Nobody's work is interrupted. It's personal time. It's a personal choice. End of story. Myth number two. And I enjoy debunking this one. That the Establishment Clause means government buildings have to be scrubbed clean of anything religious. Like, faith has to check itself at the metal detector. Not true. It never was. And the First Amendment calls for an accommodation, not an exile. In fact, the federal government has actual written guidelines on this. They say employees get to engage in religious conversation and activity to the same degree they're allowed to engage in non-religious conversation and activity. That's according to the government's own rule book. You can't single out and shut it down just because it's religious. Now for the fine print. There are limits. Nobody gets pressured into it. Nobody gets coerced. And a supervisor can't imply, even subtly, that showing up to a Bible study helps your next promotion, or that skipping it hurts your career. The second coercion enters the picture, the protection's gone. This only works if it's genuinely, completely voluntary. Bottom line, personal time, no pressure, no coercion. That's the whole test. Clear it, and the Constitution's got your back. At your desk, in the break room, and at the 50-yard line, wherever. If you think your employer crossed that line and came after your religious liberty, don't just sit on it. Go to aclj.org/help. Because when it's your job on one side and your rights on the other, the ACLJ is there for you. Learn more at aclj.org/rights.
1: There it is. That's our second video in that series, the Know Your Rights series. If you like that, again, the first one's available to share on all the platforms. Just look for it. It's there. Second one will be that one you just saw. It'll be coming out independently of the broadcast, its own post tomorrow. I'm going to encourage you to share this. I see a lot of people who really like these. Well, one person just said they'd like to have a barbecue with you.
2: Oh, well, am I doing the cooking or am I going to their barbecue?
1: You're pretty good. Cook.
2: Yeah, I can grill, but also sometimes I just want to kick back, relax, or enjoy their food.
1: I prefer you boil.
2: See, I saw people asking if I was going to grow a beard next.
1: I've seen you with a beard.
2: I used to have a beard a long time ago.
1: Yeah, why not? We three beards.
2: We three beards.
1: Phone lines are open, 1-800-684-3110, 1-800-684-3110 to be on the air today. Look, we got a couple minutes left. Do we have time to take one of these calls?
2: Yeah,
1: let's go for it. Let's go Judy. Judy in South Carolina. You are on the air.
3: Hi, my question is, has anyone discussed how, if one of these self-professed communists does get elected, they're going to swear on the Bible to uphold the Constitution?
1: Yeah, well, Judy, some have. I mean, look, you have the mayor of New York City who...

0: And again, not a communist. We do have to, they don't. They hate
1: See,
0: when
1: I
0: you
1: disagree.
0: Say.
1: They, you know hate.
0: They hate when you say it.
2: Yeah, they're not self-described communists.
0: Yes, they're self-described
2: Democrat socialists that don't believe in private property rights. They don't believe in the Democratic Republic of the United States. They don't believe in prisons. Yeah, they are communists. They probably want prisons for their political enemies.
0: The Sinos, but not socialists in name only.
2: Sinos? You're gonna put yes, that's a new thing. I like that.
0: Yeah,
2: it just means communist. Here's the thing. I think there's a lot of people who have sworn an oath to the Constitution in this country who haven't actually worked to uphold that over the years.
0: Yeah.
2: And yes, I don't think anyone's going to actually be able to get them removed from office for their failing to uphold the oath.
0: Well, if they're legal, if people are voting for them, I'm sorry, that's just the way the cookie crumbles, if you will. Like, that is where we live in the society, where if you do get elected, you know what? They got legally elected. That's just where we are. We got to just fight back in terms of the way they're your media presentation gets out there. We got to fight back against their social media influence. Those are the things that are driving. And look, it even has to do with personalities. It has to do with, people who are able to speak on camera well. They're able to communicate and discuss. Because a lot of these people are great communicators. Yeah. I think when we really break it down, they're incredible communicators. Even if you disagree with what they have to say, we have to at least be honest. We have to be honest when they do have things that maybe are candidates or maybe the more moderate candidates. Look what happened in New York City. Okay, why? Because you had older Cuomo, Sliwa, and then you had a young upstart who is incredible on camera and is great at social media. Okay, let's not pretend that that's how it is. We have to have people who can combat that. Phone lines are open for you. I want to hear from you. Give me a call. We also have a second half hour coming up. Mike Pompeo is going to be joining us, but also I want to hear from you. But look, we're halfway through second week of our Impact Match. 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
4: With SRN News, I'm Keith Peters in Washington. Caroline Leavitt is stepping down from her White House spokesperson role.
5: White House Press Secretary Caroline Leavitt is leaving her post at the end of August to spend more time with her young family after the recent birth of her second child. As he announced her departure, President Trump described her as one of his most trusted aides, saying she would continue to be one of his top outside advisors. In a social media post, Leavitt called it a bittersweet decision and that she felt in her heart she cannot be the best mom her two young children deserve, while devoting the constant time, energy, and attention required of the White House press secretary. Leavitt served the president as a press aide during his first term in the White House and is the youngest person to hold the role of press secretary at age 28. I'm Jennifer King.
4: On Wall Street, the Dow down by 21 points, the NASDAQ rose 143, the S&P advanced 20. 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
6: Keeping you informed and engaged. Now, more than ever. This is Seculo. And now your host, Logan Seculo.
0: Second half hour of Seculo. Here we are, folks. Mike Pompeo is going to be joining us in the next segment. I want to hear from you at 1-800-684-3110. The lead topic of the day we are going to talk about once again, which is the Wisconsin Democrat primary, which not only was polled incredibly incorrectly, you had one of the tightest primary elections that maybe I've ever seen, with a result ending in 39.8% of the Democrat vote going to Crowley, with 39.4% going for Hong, who again was supposed to take it in some polls by 10, 15, 20 points, and only lost by under a point, by 0.4% of the vote. Again, not exactly a landslide victory here, but a clear sign. I think it's okay to say a clear sign that the fight against the Democrat socialists overtaking the Democratic Party, specifically, as Jordan said, in the Midwest or in states like Pennsylvania and other places, you may have these big pushback moments, even if they're by 0.4%.
2: Well, here's one thing I do want to caution, though, on Logan, is that while that is easy to say, and to some degree, the establishment within the state of Wisconsin was able to achieve victory over Francesca Hong. But remember this. She was not endorsed by the all-stars of the DSA. Bernie Sanders was specifically asked, why haven't you endorsed her when she was rising in the polls? And he said, I've met her. She's a very nice lady. I just haven't looked too much at the race.
0: They knew what they were dealing with.
2: Exactly. So while it's easy to also say for the Democrat establishment, look, we're not going fully leftist. We're not going fully socialist. In reality, the policies, even that that Crowley has here in the party, are so much further left than, as we talk about, the Clinton, the Obama-style Democrat, that in reality, the party is still shifting far left, and they are going to try and use this as a look, we still are in control. Last night, you saw in congressional races and things that weren't as talked about, the far left DSA style candidates beat the primary, some cases primaried an incumbent and won, as we've seen across the country. So I don't think it's enough to say, look, this was the firewall. This was the end. I think people should be very careful, actually, about that thinking.
1: In fact, I think what we're saying is how the socialist, who I really call the communist, I think they use that term democratic. There's nothing democratic about socialism or the way they want to actually change our system, because they want to fundamentally change the American system. They believe it's failed and wrong and evil. And so to do that, you have to break down the systems. And we're not talking about reforming the systems like conservatives like to talk about. We're talking about a complete different government. Kind of government in the United States, tax the rich and to kill the wealthy, all those kind of statements. But they are moving into the heartland of America and losing by 0.3 points to run the whole state. People who no one had ever really heard of a year ago. And did they get a ton of backing? Not really nationally from even other DSA members. And yet they still were within a handful of votes. I mean, a few thousand votes of becoming the next governor there. And so if you start seeing that ideology push, a loss doesn't always mean it's over. First time you go in is kind of a new movement. Just getting close, just getting recognized is good enough. They're not just, barely getting into second place. They're now sometimes underperforming by not winning. They've already gone from a kind of out of touch Bernie Sanders, was it maybe AOC, to a party now that's got the mayor of New York, that has got other leaders in both the House and the Senate agreeing with them. And the fact that they lost one race, but they're winning others, taking out incumbents, this is a movement that is close to, it's not yet, but it's close to making it difficult to see where is the difference.
0: Yeah.
1: Where is the line between DSA and Democrat? And why does the Democrat Party allow DSA members to run in Democrat Party elections?
0: And seem to get fully behind them most part.
1: Then change your party name. Tell us the truth about who you really are.
0: Yeah, exactly. Phone lines are open. I want to hear from you. 1-800-684-3110. We got some good calls coming in already, but we will take more. We also have Mike Pompeo joining us in the next segment. I want you to be a part of the show, but I also want you to be part of the organization, the ACLJ. We are in our Know Your Rights week right now during the Impact Match. I want you to do it right now. You've already heard me talk about it. Go to ACLJ.org. Have your gift doubled.
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0: Welcome back to Seculo. Move the topics a little bit for just a moment here. Look, we are in the middle of our Impact Match, and it is also the middle of Know Your Rights Week. 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Secretary Pompeo is joining us now, Will, and I know we want to move a little bit off of the current conversation we've been having about what's going on with the DSA and what's happening in Wisconsin to some other news.
2: This is one of those where we didn't plan it because the secretary was already scheduled to be on today. But when this story comes out and it just happens to line up, it's perfect timing because yesterday the White House Government Transparency Task Force declassified some documents, and reporting about these documents is now out from Just the News. Our friend John Solomon, Catherine Herridge is also has this, that among these declassified documents, it shows that the FBI during the 2020 election cycle was running a counterintelligence operation called Round River. And during this, they were looking at, even though they had informants about potential Biden corruption, with links to Ukraine, among other things, the FBI decided to name many prominent Republicans as conduits for Russian propaganda during the 2020 election cycle. And one of those individuals happened to be the Secretary of State at the time, and our guest today, Secretary Mike Pompeo. What's your initial reaction to the fact that the FBI, at the same time you were Secretary of State, was concerned that you were, which is laughable, a conduit for Russian propaganda?
8: You know, my first reaction was just I'm stunned, right? Just out of nowhere. Had no idea. Had never heard of Round River. I was unaware that there was any counterintelligence investigation taking place inside the FBI at that point in time at the tail end of the administration. And so when I saw my name and frankly, the list of the other names too, they're just that your point is laughable. Boy, it is so troubling to see that the FBI was doing this during President Trump's time after we'd had, we'd been fought through 4 years of the Russia hoax in every newspaper in America. And so to see this coming from inside the government during President Trump's first administration was a big surprise to me and frankly, pretty depressing.
2: Well, and once again, this propaganda that the FBI was so intent on quashing was related to alleged corruption between the Biden family and contacts and businesses within Ukraine. We also saw this week that Hunter Biden very publicly proclaimed on a podcast that the laptop story in 2024 was Israel's fault. So why does it always seem that with the Biden family, it's never them, it's always the left's boogeymen, either Israel now or Russia then, and they never can take responsibility for the things that they were doing themselves?
8: You know, it's so true. It's true across the board, whether it's this incident with Hunter Biden's laptop or all of the failures of the Biden administration, they've always got someone else to blame. They never take responsibility. I'm happy to take responsibility for things that we didn't get quite right. But to see this, to them, to foist it on Israel, right? We all know the story. We all know where that comes from. It's insanity. And to see the administration, the FBI, investigating, senior, U.S. officials who were then in office in the Trump administration for something that they surely knew wasn't true. I think it's indicative of moral failure as much as anything else.
2: Well, and I think it goes back to the timing of Round River, as they call it, which one of our producers keeps saying, isn't that just a pond, a Round River? Where does the FBI come up with these names? But it was late in the Trump administration, the first term. Once again, even they had their own boss at the time because the attorney general was listed as a potential conduit. I'm curious if they notified him that he was potentially a conduit for Russian propaganda. But I think this warning of it almost has become cliche to talk about the deep state. But we know both you have talked about many times of the pushback you received at state, at CIA, at these agencies where the truth and intelligence should not be weaponized, it should not be politicized. But even late in the first term, they were still using it in an election cycle for political purposes. And I know that we'll never completely purge our intelligence and foreign service of political bias. But one, just in your opinion, have we made progress against what we call the deep state in pushing back against this kind of politicization, or is it a lost cause?
8: It's not a lost cause. I think we've made progress, but there is a lot of work to do. Look, we saw it directly in the Hunter Biden story, right? We had a bunch of former intelligence officials try to obfuscate what was really taking place here, right? We all saw that. That's abhorrent what they did. They tried to change the outcome of an American election, those former officials. And I saw this during my time, too. It was less blatant inside, but they were not advocating the policies that President Trump and I were trying to effectuate to try to deliver. And this is just another example. It'll be interesting to see what the other officials who are named there, Attorney General Barr and others, who are like, we're well known. Like, everybody knows exactly what I think about Vladimir Putin and Russia and the conflict where he has killed so many Ukrainians. And for them to say, we're going to open up a counterintelligence investigation identifying Mike Pompeo as a potential conduit for Russian propaganda is so disturbing and so inane. It's at one point I want to laugh because it's so silly. And another point, it just makes me just angry that my own government would have done this, working against the very administration that was trying to just get the truth out about how to deliver deterrence against Vladimir Putin.
0: I mean, Secretary Pompeo, I mean, you've been on here how many times over the years, and honestly taken heat for it, for being so,
2: against
0: Putin, right? And being so pro-Ukraine, to the point where, you know, I see comments coming in, and I go, you know what, you stuck to your guns, I know what you believe, and at least that to me is important. The fact that this is happening, like you said, it's sort of laughable, but it's really just sad. There's also what it is, it's showing proof that what a lot of people, look, we're dealing with this a lot in the news right now, what a lot of people speculated, and a lot of people were claimed and labeled as conspiracy theorists that this stuff is happening. Now we're just getting the information that it really was happening in a way. And of course it was happening to people even like you, who again are people that come on here, take a lot for your positions, even when they're not the popular one amongst whatever you'd consider maybe the social media right. So it's wild that this is where we'd end up.
8: It truly is. You said it best. It is both laughable and sad and disturbing. So disturbing, right? That this false narrative, which is very clearly aimed at trying to get at an election outcome, right? They literally have a theory of the case during the 2020 election cycle that says Donald Trump is a Russian asset, and we are advocating. Right. Inside this administration for a political outcome, when we should never do that in government. Our job is to execute on behalf of the American people. You can see it gets me angry. I'm pretty fired up. But it breaks my heart that to the earlier question, we have not eliminated that from our government today, and there is still a lot of work to do.
2: Well, and I guess just for our audience to clear this up, we want to make sure it's well known, because, I mean, they've heard you, as Logan mentioned, and I think we were talking about, we could probably put up a week's worth of broadcast of just segments with the secretary that are the furthest thing from pro-Russia propaganda. But just to clear the air, you aren't a conduit for Russian propaganda, right?
8: No, sir. I'm not.
2: We appreciate
0: We're shocked. Thank you, Secretary Pompeo. We appreciate you joining us. As always, look, I think these stories come up. It's wild to hear what's really happening. I do want to at least set up where we're going to be going in the next segment, because I want you to call in. There's a good call coming in from Josh, and we'll take him. Well, we got 2 minutes. Let's take him, actually. Josh in Colorado, and hopefully this inspires you to call in as well. Josh, go ahead with your comment. Josh, maybe hold. Put him on hold, because I think what he's not used to me taking calls during Secretary Pompeo's segment. That's but what he was saying, see if he's still there. If he's not, it's okay. Saying, you know, essentially, is the Republican Party focused on the right things? Are we moving forward in the right direction? Are we getting distracted by things like the DSA? Are we getting distracted by the deep state kind of conversations? That's something we can have that debate over. Yeah. We can have that discussion over. Doesn't mean that that's true, but what do you think? Phone lines are open. This will be the last segment of the day, and I want to hear from you. If you call in right now, you can get on the air. 1-800-684-3110. That's at 1-800-684-3110. When you hear Secretary Pompeo, other people that are on our team, remember, they're coming in here, and what we like about them is they're very consistent, and they don't just waver with whatever social media decides is the discussion point of the day. Not only discussion point, but, you know, like the situation in Israel or even in Ukraine. You may not agree with Secretary Pompeo, but one thing can be sure. He has been consistent. He's not wavered from his beliefs. We've had people in our team on all sides of those kind of discussions. But what I can tell you is they're consistent, and they're telling you the truth. And that's what we do here at the ACLJ. It's what we've done here on this broadcast. We don't just tickle your ear with what you want to hear. We actually tell you the truth. Sometimes you don't like it, but that's good. You need to understand what's really happening outside of your little bubble, outside of a paywall, something you can actually talk to people about, something you can actually share. All of this is available at ACLJ.org. Again, it is our Impact Match. 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That special video we ran earlier in the day, that's going to be available tomorrow online. 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
9: We've witnessed monumental legal victories from defending the 14th Amendment and protecting our sacred American right to vote, the overturning of Roe versus Wade, and standing up for the religious liberty of our kids and seniors. But even with the many historic wins we've achieved, the battle is far from over. The attacks on our constitutionally protected rights persist. Countless unborn babies remain in jeopardy, and across the globe, innocent Christians are being targeted and killed across this country and around the world. This fight isn't just the ACLJ's, it's all of ours. 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
0: Segment of the day. You still got a minute to call in. 1-800-684-3110. Got a couple lines open for you. 1-800-684-3110. I do want to go ahead and take a call. Let's go to Marion, who is an ACLJ champion. Longtime caller. Go ahead.
13: Yes. I just wanted to comment on about the deal about it's laughable, some of the accusations that are being made by the left. And the comment was made, but it's sad and it can anger people. I'd like to change that second word to laughable but dangerous, because if enough people start believing all of their lies and things, initially they could destroy our nation if we don't get out and vote. And no matter what people they might perpetrate on us, we need to always vote, because that's right now the main object that we have to fight it. And also, I want people to listen to the ACLJ station, because they tell the truth. Sometimes we don't know what the truth is, and that's why I try to listen to it all the time, because y'all tell the truth. You might not agree with everything that I say, but anyway, so that's what I wanted to do. Is, well,
2: thank you for calling, Marion, as always, and we appreciate you being an ACLJ champion. But I think you're spot on when it says it's laughable but dangerous. It's laughable because it does seem so far outside of the American framework, but it's dangerous because it is so far outside the American framework. When you look at what they want to do as a party platform, and you already see people like AOC, we talked about this earlier in the week, saying, oh, I'm a member of my local DSA chapter, not the national party, trying to differentiate herself. Why? So she can run for president. Do our ideas really differ? No, they don't. What does the DSA platform want? It wants to abolish the Senate. It wants to make the courts and the presidency a vessel of the legislature, of the House. They want to make it not just a parliamentary system, but also the courts to be a part of that as well. Where do you have that? You have that in the actual authoritarian dictatorships, where they are controlled by a small group of people, both the courts and the legislative and the executive function of the country. And so it's not just a simple of they have different policy views on welfare, on healthcare, on social security. It's not a policy debate here. It's a fundamental foundational debate here. And so you're spot on when you say it's dangerous, because it really is something that every Democrat should be frustrated that that's what their party is flirting with.
1: Yeah, they're flirting with it. I mean, pretty aggressively when you're, praying that your more mainstream candidates have a chance, that they didn't have a chance in Michigan. They did last night in Wisconsin. So, I mean, like, you know, you may win one statewide, you lose another. 5-6 years ago, neither one of those candidates would have had a chance based off what they had said about just people in general.
0: Right.
1: But as Will's pointing out, this is not we need more money in welfare programs, or we don't like voter ID, or we don't like – that's the normal, or maybe even less money to Israel. This is we want to take down the system of government of the United States. We fundamentally believe it's wrong, and rebuild it and have this system that doesn't really have a president who can be in charge of the military, because that will really be controlled by the legislature and the Politburo. And so you fall out line, and when you fall outside of that, you no longer have the power. When you're the companies that are trying to get the businesses with that, you've got to be in with the party in charge. And we have seen this happen in countries around the world, usually at times of great economic peril. Now, I don't think we're at a time of great economic peril. I know people are hurting and they rate the economy as not so great right now. But that's exactly when these kind of ideas start floating to the top, especially in a nation that while we celebrated 250 years, the rest of the world looks at it and says, yeah, I mean, that's great for what you've done. And you are this kind of the place that everyone is emulating for now. But in 50 years from now, are we going to still be saying that?
0: Yeah, I want to go ahead and take another call. Let's go to Michael in Florida. Similar. Michael, go ahead.
14: Gentlemen, I just kind of question why we don't hear more of the conservative narrative on issues and things like that. It just seems to me like the loudest voice, and I don't know if this is the media's fault or not, but it just seems like the loudest voice we hear is what's going on with the left and the Democratic Socialists. So why does it seem quiet from the conservatives?
2: Michael, I think partially it's because you see the surge of the DSA. We are headed into a midterm. They are the party that is challenging the majority. I think the other side of that is that in Congress, as much as Mike Johnson has pushed a lot of these policies forward, it is so fractured in the House when it comes to people. You saw the Marjorie Taylor Greens and those that completely wanted to stall the conservative agenda. And then you had the Thomas Massey's and all of these other priorities that they decided to bring in. And what did it do? It really caused the majority party not to be able to do anything positive or to get on message and really define what it means to be a conservative or to be an elected Republican. So I think it's partially leadership within the House can only do so much to some degree. And it's the fact that it is a fractured party in many ways.
0: Yeah, I want to go ahead. Thank you, Michael, for calling. Take at least one more call. Kathy is calling in Kentucky, line two, with an issue I think a lot of people are starting to see. Go ahead.
15: Thank you. I am concerned that we have a past now, a recent past, with an administration that was allowed pretty much carte blanche what they wanted to do. And communism has such a hold in our country now that these unprecedented moves that we are now, Republicans are now finding out and putting out there that have happened, I'm concerned that because of as quickly as communism moves, we may not have the chance to have a free and fair election without constitutionally allowed means.
0: Kathy, I think one of the big concerns you have is when any kind of political movement happens is you're either going to have these big sweeping successes, or you're going to see people have to live through the consequences of it. And the problem is when you have these big movements, and look, you can see what happened with the Tea Party. Eventually, it kind of became MAGA, and we had this Republicans had to go through a massive change. is you see the good and bad that can come from that kind of swing. And sometimes you got to learn the hard way if, you know, this is what happens. It's hard to stop political movements that are like what's happening with the Democratic Socialists because the establishment comes off, frankly, not cool.
1: Right. You know? It could be a multi-year process. Yeah. It was for the Tea Party, but see where it got to. It got to where, I mean, really what you saw is a Republican Party and people being elected the Republican Party that actually stood by what the Republican Party's platform said. Yeah. Is it? So we got rid of a lot of kind of blah moderates.
0: Right.
1: We weren't trying to override what the Republican Party stood for. You're trying to actually get people in office who fought harder for what the Republican right. Party says it stood for. This is different. This is different. This is the takeover of a major party by an entirely separate political movement that may have some parts within the bigger Democrat Party. But I mean, again, the bigger Democrat Party, you don't hear about abolishing the U.S. Senate,
0: no.
1: taking commander-in-chief power away from the president. Of course, sometimes they want to question, should the War Powers Act be used? Does a resolution necessary here? That's the congressional
0: That's politics,
1: role. But they
0: yeah.
1: do appreciate both sides of the aisle. The separation of powers, our election system, that means you can quickly change policies. If the American people decide that the direction of the country is wrong, you can quickly change it with the system we have in place now.
0: Yep, that's going to do it for today. Thanks for joining us. We want you to be part of the ACLJ's Impact Match, part of our Know Your Rights Week. 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Out of courts. 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That's because you support them. 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
4: With SRN News, I'm Keith Peters in Washington. The White House is losing one of its most visible faces. We hear more from correspondent Willie Nelson reporting.
18: Caroline Leavitt is stepping down as White House press secretary at the end of the month. Leavitt, the youngest person ever to hold the job, recently had her second child and is leaving to spend more time with her young family. President Trump said she will stay on as one of his top outside advisors and called her one of the best press secretaries in the history of the office. Willie Nelson, The White House.
4: Taking a look at the Wall Street numbers today, the Dow Jones Industrial Average was down by 21 points to close at 53,770. The NASDAQ rose 143 to 26,588. And the S&P 500 advanced 20 points to 7,748. 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